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3: You think that's okay? 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
5: 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And so is the countdown. 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
1: All right. Thank you, Scott Shannon. Thanks to all of you for being with us. Write down

0: He's done an amazing job. They wanted to have the Silence Nick Shirley Act out in California because he so embarrassed them for the good work that he did in exposing all this waste, fraud, abuse, corruption. All right, he struck again. Now, I know most of you are going to be a little shocked at what you're about to hear. If you have young children and you're listening in the car right now, you might want to tune back in about a minute when I say go. And if you're home and your kids are around, you may just want to make sure that only you can hear it. But you need to hear it because this is madness. This obsession with the left over DEI and the trans agenda. You know, Kamala Harris, you know, taxpayer-funded sex change operations for illegals. She actually ran on that platform. And her running mate, you know, Tampon Tim, the guy that puts feminine hygiene products in grade school boys, grammar school kids' bathrooms, you know, the guy that just pardoned an illegal immigrant guilty of raping repeatedly a 10-year-old little girl, is not stuff I ever thought we'd hear from elected officials without massive blowback and demands for resignation and firing. This is sick stuff. But they're, you know, fighting the issue of, you know, even in grammar schools, the idea that you're going to have biological men in girls' locker rooms in grammar in high school. But that's what they're fighting for. We did a story yesterday. I mean, a little 9-year-old girl, Massachusetts. I mean, this poor girl, you know, already knew that a biological man was given permission to go into the girls' bathroom. Made her extremely, rightly so, uncomfortable. She is 9 years old. Kids should not have to deal with this crap, especially when you consider the fact that we pay more per child on education per capita than any industrialized country with the worst results. They can't read, write, do math, science. They know no history. You know, never mind advanced computers and artificial intelligence, which is the here and now and necessary if you want to climb the ladder to success in your life. I mean, where we are failing them institutionally on a spectacular level. But here's Nick Shirley reporting on a proposal in Los Angeles, in the Southland, for government-funded sex and masturbation clinics for the homeless. Taxpayer-funded. Listen to this. You're not going to believe it, but I'll give you a 3-2-1 warning for your kids.
1: If you thought Los Angeles and California couldn't get any more crazier, watch this.
2: I'd like to propose that Los Angeles consider a pilot program for free hygienic sexual relief clinics, primarily serving the homeless and unhoused. This means equality. It means private sexual relief through masturbation or, where appropriate and consensual, with a partner. All funded by public tax dollars and managed with professional oversight.
1: Yes, you heard that right. Here in Los Angeles, they're considering a pilot program for hygienic sexual relief clinics. This means that homeless would have a location for them to go and masturbate and have sex in.
0: All taxpayer dollars. I mean, now you got to understand something. I keep using the same example, but it's so, it illustrates so well the hypocrisy of the left. It was hilarious. I mean, J.B. Pritzker is one of these, you know, DSA, socialist, communist, redistribution of the wealth, confiscate. Well, he's a billionaire, you know, and this was the moment that we described when our old friend Charlie Kirk, God rest his soul, and his poor family that had been tortured, his poor wife and children. It's unbelievable what they've had to endure. But, you know, the whole sad thing about all of this is when Charlie debated, you know, this idiot Hassan Piker, like a lot of these DSA, you know, brats, they have a ton of money. This DSA guy in New York, $1.5 million mommy and daddy paid for apartment in New York City. Oh, how nice. Why don't you give that up, sell it, and give your money away? J.B. Pritzker. You know what? Why don't you give away 98%? Why don't you lead of your money, give and lead by example? You're so for spreading the wealth around and government paid for everything and confiscating people's wealth. Why don't you just donate yours, which plays right into my statement that I've made for years, and that the left and liberals and, you know, these now pro-socialist communist DSA lunatics, they're only generous with your money, with other people's money, not their own money, because they have plenty of money, a lot of them. A lot of these Congress people, a lot of these

0: elected officials. You know, they're millionaires. Bernie Sanders is a millionaire, multiple homes. Bernie, give up your homes. Give up your money. Live by example. You know, show us the way, Bernie. Show us the way, JB. Show us the way, Hassan. Show us the way, you know, to every other DSA member. They're just a bunch of phonies. But I use the example, Nancy Pelosi, very wealthy woman. It is amazingly funny to me that there are accounts that follow her financial disclosure statements to find out where she and her husband are investing money, because they have a rate of return that no major financial institution or bank could ever dream of having. Oh, boy, that's coincidental. She's in Congress. She knows what's coming up legislatively. Wonder if there's any connection. Inquiring minds want to know. But she lives in a wealthy gated community in San Francisco. And if you go in one direction, you enter into one of these open market drug dens where people are out there shooting up needles all over the street, where they're defecating in public, they're urinating in public. If you go a mile in the other direction from this drug den, that's where her office is. And you would think Nancy Pelosi, I mean, she wants to help the homeless, and I'm not talking about sex relief, masturbation, or with, you know, sex with other partners, if appropriate, taxpayer funded. Instead of taxpayer, why doesn't she donate some of her millions? And why doesn't she go to her neighbors and say, hey, we're building a shelter. We're going to clean up this drug den. We're going to get people off the street. We're going to give them two meals a day, three meals a day, whatever it happens to be. We're going to provide an area where they can shower, a place for them to go to the bathroom. And we're going to bring in mental health services and addiction services for the people that are suffering from addiction, in the hope that maybe we can help them with their lives. They're not going to ever do it that way. And this is now what we have at stake in 69 days. And if you don't hear the urgency in my voice, I don't know what else I can do to communicate such urgency. It is the single most important midterm election in our lifetime. Now, these are uncharted waters. I keep telling you, nobody else seems to understand that there are over 250 DSA politicians that have been elected in 40 states. This is not a Northeast New York City Zoran Marxist Kami Mamdani or Gavin Newsom's, you know, communist utopia in California phenomenon. No, 250 elected as of today. And then we're going to have another new 40 additional people on the ballot. It is remarkable. And they are openly saying, many of them have not gotten the James Carville and AOC memo as it relates to, this isn't polling well. We got to hide what we really believe. Oh no, that was woke 1.0. That was woke 1.0 crazy. They're not against woke 1.0. They still believe the same things. The DSA still has on their website, and we check it every day, eliminate the Senate. They praised Fidel Castro on the anniversary of what would have been his 100th birthday. You no longer get to choose the president. They will pack the courts. You know, amnesty for illegals. No borders in our country. Open borders, like six-gender Tellerico. God is non-binary Tellerico. Trans men should have access to abortion. Help me out with that. Tell me what the other four genders are. We don't get any answers to any of this. He wants a welcome mat at the border. Abolish borders. Abolish, you know, amnesty for illegals. Abolish ICE. End all deportation. The dumbest idea in a world that is full of evil, to defund the Department of War. Eliminate cash bail. Abolish prisons and police. Public ownership of corporations. And then, of course, cradle to grave, womb to the tomb. The same government that screwed up government-run schools. The same government that never fulfilled a single Obamacare promise. Keep your doctor plan. Average family saves $2,500 a year. Never happened. None of it. All lies. The same people that raided the Social Security lockbox. Now they want to implement this. It is a spectacular fail. You know what was interesting? I looked through the biography of Dolly Parton. I didn't really know her life story, but I just caught my eye. I was watching. We had James Woods on TV last night, the actor, who if you follow his X account, I used to. I just am not on social media much anymore. My staff has taken it away from me. I don't have the right to my own account. They won't give me the passwords. But she actually, you know, built Dollywood, and she described why she did it. And it creates 23,000 jobs there. It generates $1.8 billion annually for the region, according to the 2021 economic impact. And she said, I love the fact I'm able to give something back and provide so many people with jobs that never existed before. She wrote that in her biography, autobiography. And she says at the theme park, it's way more, you know, it's about the mountains, the culture. And she grew up in Appalachia. And she supports Appalachian charities where there is a lot of poverty. And what was so fascinating to me, and I didn't know this about her, she grew up with 11 siblings, parents in a home with no electricity, no running water. I don't know what her net worth is, but I know she, you know, created this foundation, which is called Imagination Library, and they give away free books to kids ages 1 through 5 to give them a love of reading that hopefully becomes a lifelong passion of theirs. Every study, one after another, shows that kids don't read anymore. It's scary. Kids, and the scarier part is kids, a lot of them, don't know how to read. And the schools just pass these kids along straight through high school. There was a calculus teacher in college that was recently quoted as saying, I'm trying to teach college-level calculus, and they don't have an elementary school understanding of basic arithmetic and math. How am I going to teach them advanced calculus? It is just pathetic. And that there you go. There's your government-run educational system, government-run schools. You know, what does government do that we're so proud of? They screwed up health care. They raided the Social Security lockbox. They destroy our kids' educational opportunity. Now they're going to have cradle to grave, womb to the tomb, and they're going to provide your kids and start indoctrinating them even earlier than elementary school or kindergarten. Now we'll pre-daycare and, you know, all paid for with the taxpayers and government guaranteed jobs and government guaranteed salaries and government guaranteed healthy food and government guaranteed retirement, government guaranteed health care. And we're all going to be funneled into one system that is mediocre at best, but it won't even be mediocre. I have friends of mine that are doctors. They say they're lucky if they can find even a half hour to spend with a patient. They feel lucky if that's able to occur. All right, listen, 800-941-SHAWN. We got a lot of ground to cover. We're going to do a deep dive into the Supreme Court ruling on voter integrity that most people don't understand how profound this is. We're going to explain it all in detail with our friend, legal analyst, the guy that got the ball started, Gene Hamilton. Jim Jordan is coming up. You know, when are we going to start punishing governors and DAs that protect the illegals? When are we going to do that? Because they're aiding and abetting in the lawbreaking. But listen, we spend all this time, you take pictures and videos of your family, you put it on VHS tapes. We're talking about film reels, slides, photos, negatives. Where are they? All the time you spent, you know, a baby being born, baby's first steps, baby's first day at school, baby's first Holy Communion, bar mitzvah. You know, the kid graduates from grammar school, high school, college, gets married. All those images, where are they? Where are all those VHS tapes, camcorder tapes, film reels, photos, negatives? 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
0: All right, we have a huge win from the Supreme Court as it relates to election integrity. The person behind the executive order that started it all will join us, our friend Gene Hamilton. Congressman Jim Jordan also coming up. This investigation into DAs, governors that are aiding and abetting illegal immigrants. Oh, and giving them your taxpayer dollars vis-a-vis benefits that they don't deserve. Straight ahead.
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0: can't always believe what the other side claims. 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
1: All right, 25 till the top of the hour, 800-941-SEAN if you want to be a part of the program. Only 69 days till this, the most important midterm election, I believe, in our lifetime. And we are in this fight. You have to believe it, and you have to ignore the polls. I will say it repeatedly every day till we get to Election Day, and then I hope people show up at the polls. I am very happy, and I have nothing against Ralph Norman. I said that yesterday. I was very clear. But Darlene Graham's primary victory really does cement President Trump's status as a GOP kingmaker. Anyway, big victory for her. I just her whole life story is beyond sad to me, and it is one of triumph and victory. It's kind of like when I read Dolly Parton's story. I was stunned. I didn't know she grew up as poor as she did. I didn't know she had 11 siblings and parents. I had no earthly idea about her background. And then she came from no money at all whatsoever. And anyway, this is where she grew up. 11 siblings, parents. They lived in a home with no electricity, no running water. And then she becomes successful, and then she wants to give back to the area where they didn't have jobs. She created 23,000 of them. And then she has this huge charity to help kids learn to read. People have amazing life stories. In a very similar fashion, Lindsey Graham and his wife, his sister Darlene, you know, they grew up in a bar. They grew up and they took a bath, you know, basically with buckets of water in a bathtub that was in the bathroom of the bar that they lived above. It was a bar. And he grew up in a bar. Then they lost their parents when Darlene was 13. Lindsey, as she said, became brother, mother, father. It's an incredible, inspiring story. It's a truly quintessential American story. And starting with nothing, doing something with your life, serving other people, finding your God-given talent, that's called freedom. This is the exact opposite of what the left in this country is offering. They're offering false security, and we're going to take away all your anxiety. You won't even have to worry about government. Healthy food is going to be free, childcare free, date night babysitting free. 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What are they going to give me, a pine box when I croak? A government assigned pine box? I mean, what does that even mean? It's ridiculous. But congratulations to her. And it was a hard fought race. Not only was Lindsey a close friend, and I got to know Darlene, and I don't know if I could do what she did. You know, if you lose a loved one, the person that represented your mother, father, and was your brother, because you lost your both parents by the time you were 13, and without mourning, without even burying her brother, gets a call from the president and from her governor to serve her state and finish the work of her brother, and didn't hesitate and said yes. Is she a Washington bureaucrat swamp creature? Actually, refreshingly, no. And I just know the people of South Carolina, as you get to know her, and they love Tim Scott. I'm telling you, Tim Scott is like one of the most popular politicians I've ever seen in my lifetime. And he is one of the nicest human beings in his lifetime. I'm going to tell you a quick story because I heard it from Trey Gowdy. We spent time together at the National Cathedral and then the local funeral in Columbia, South Carolina. And he told me a story about Tim Scott and his character. And it really inspired me. He said he was furious at a vile, vicious, untrue attack on Senator Scott. And he wanted to represent him. This is a guy that is a prosecutor, never lost a single case in his life. Wanted to prosecute the person that smeared and slandered him. And Tim Scott says, come in my office. He says, I'm not suing anybody. He goes, let's pray for this person. I went, huh? And then Trey Gowdy goes, and I said, I'm probably more like you, Trey. I know Linda's definitely like that. She's backsliding. We got to work on her backsliding. Worried a little bit about the hate part, but we're gonna work with our friend. She's done so well, you know. But occasionally go a little bit backwards, two step forward, two step back, two step forward, one step back. But we're working on it. And hate is not a part of one of the commandments. But anyway, and Tim Scott said, "No, let's pray for this person that attacked me." And Trey Gowdy just said, "No, I'm not praying for him, but you can." And he prayed for him. Pretty amazing story about the guy's character. Anyway, so I think the people of South Carolina, you made a good choice. And again, look, Ralph Norman, the only thing I worried about with him was that he had supported Nikki Haley, who I like, over Donald Trump. And I just thought it was a bad decision, probably, which is one of the reasons President Trump really, I mean, it shows the power of Donald J. Trump. I mean, he really put his mark on that race, and he has such a great relationship with the people of South Carolina, like he does with the people of Texas and the rest of the country, in spite of what they tell you. You know, almost everybody he endorses wins, like 99%. It's crazy. Listen, I want to remind all of you, anti-Semitism, sadly, is growing worldwide, is growing on college campuses, the halls of Congress, even on the airwaves. Bigoted people exist. And meanwhile, Israel is in a fight for its very survival. And here in this country, we're seeing synagogues, schools, community centers. They have to keep strengthening their security because the hatred is spreading beyond the headlines. That's why our friends at the International Fellowship of Christians and Jews, God bless these people, because thousands and thousands of Israelis, these densely populated areas targeted with these cluster bombs by Iran and their proxies. There's so many people that have been impacted. They've lost their homes. They've lost everything. The need for humanitarian assistance has never been greater. Food, water, shelter, clothing, medication, you name it. They have even built out mobile medical clinics for the elderly because they can't get out to a doctor. Anyway, but the hatred continues to spread, and they need help desperately because so many people are in need of this humanitarian assistance. Please join us in supporting the International Fellowship of Christians and Jews. First, we're asking for your prayers for the safety of the Jewish people and hopefully a long-term peace in the region. And whatever you can donate to help them accomplish the mission of distributing all this humanitarian assistance. They have a website. It's prayifcj.org. Prayifcj.org today. You know, I go through, you know, the news of the day and the insane radical left, and it never, ever stops. I'll give you another example today. We told you a story about Hakeem Jeffries. Hakeem Jeffries apparently had some meeting with Jared Kushner. I didn't even bother, you know, texting Jared, saying, "Well, did you really have the meeting? What happened?" It seems to be widely accepted that they had a meeting. And then all of a sudden, there's a massive backlash against Hakeem Jeffries, who, like Chuck Schumer, is minority leader in name only. And their days are numbered, I promise you. Their days are numbered. The radicals now that control that party will throw them out, and Chuck Schumer will not be reelected. It's just not going to happen. Anyway, Democratic House leaders now facing a backlash from their party's DSA base. Why? Because they tapped Florida Congressman Jared Moskowitz for a key foreign policy post. In other words, the radical left, socialist, communist, DSA, anti-Israel crowd, you know, apparently erupted yesterday after House Democrats elevated Jared Moskowitz, a Jewish Democrat. And by the way, one of the party's most outspoken supporters of Israel, which used to be a very standard Democratic position. Not even Chuck Schumer will speak out because he knows his days will be even shorter than he thinks if he dares to speak out for Israel. It's disgusting what's happened, because they bow at the altar of these radical extremists. Anyway, he was tapped to serve as the ranking Democrat on the House Foreign Affairs Subcommittee on the Middle East and North Africa. And he posted at X, "At a moment of enormous change across the region, I will work to strengthen America's relationships with Israel and our Gulf allies. I'm ready to get to work." Now, I haven't been on the Gulf state trip with President Trump. I'm telling you, there is a window, a needle to be thread, that there could be a lasting peace now that Iran will no longer be a nuclear power and Iranian hegemony in the region has been neutralized. and they don't have any friends in the region left. And I think this economic embargo, New York Post has been really hammering that this economic embargo is destroying Iran and their ability to do anything. And you got more than half of their working population. They're out of work. There is a desperate need for bare necessities. They're being squeezed so tight economically. We are allowing none of their oil to be sold. However, the president has been able to keep the Strait of Hormuz open. We're getting record numbers of tankers through there on a daily basis. But anyway, so you get like these DSA radicals, Code Pink co-founder Medea Benjamin, remember her, posting on X. They know their base wants to cut ties with Israel. So they make the most Zionist at Rep Moskowitz, the new ranking member of the Middle East. They are tone deaf and so corrupt, still wedded to AIPAC and Israel. It's sickening. Wow. You know, all this hatred for Israel. I always use the example, what would you do if it was us that lost what would be the equivalent of 40,000 Americans a day if we compared population size? Abdul El-Sayed, Michigan, tries to politicize. How do you go after Dolly Parton? What the hell is wrong with you if you're going after Dolly Parton? Anyway, one of the qualities that Dolly is being praised for today is that she never let politics get into her songs, performances. She just wanted to entertain. And she grew up so poor, she wanted to give back, and she did, creating jobs in Appalachia and Dollywood and this literacy program that she was involved in. She's done an amazing work. El-Sayed, anyway, he's getting hammered online for what critics call a politicizing of her passing. He posted on X after Dolly Parton died. Dolly Parton used her gift for music to highlight the challenge of poverty, inequality, and struggle in ways that uplifted and inspired working people. And he quoted lyrics from the songs A Coat of Many Colors. And I told them all the story Mama told me while she sewed, and how my coat of many colors was worth more than all their clothes. And his post was blasted, rightly so. Why would you politicize this? Oh, let's use this as a moment, her death, to make a cheap political point. I need to say our sympathy is with her family, and she was an amazing human being that came from nothing and in the freest, greatest country with the greatest wealth-creating system ever designed by man, made a huge success of her life and then gave back. Why don't you just praise that? You know, and by, it's gone viral now, this weird exchange with Jesse Waters. You know, somehow, you know, I guess him and his advisors thought they come up with a great way to answer a question about surgically removing children's private parts. I mean, that's what Jesse Waters brought up, outlawing sex change surgery for kids. His answer, are you circumcised? I mean, and then you probably should want to move on. And then starts talking about surgery on a kid's ding-a-ling is just being being selective about these things. What is going on? Why does the left, how is this L.A. politician wanting to use taxpayer dollars to build out these insane centers, as Nick Shirley reported on, a proposal, government-funded masturbation and sex clinics for the homeless? I mean, how about you give them drug counseling? And a good meal, and a place to shower, and a place to go to the bathroom so they're not defecating and urinating on the floor. Now, the other story, FoxNews.com, El-Sayed sparked controversy on social media also this week as it relates to Christian canon law. You know, getting rid of Sharia law is white supremacy? That was the question. And I have argued and long argued Sharia, different from Islam, Sharia, as it is practiced in parts of the world, women have to cover up. Some cases, women were not able to drive or not able to drive still. Women are subservient to men. They don't have equal rights. Sayed, you know, compared Sharia, Islamic law, based on religious texts, to the Catholic Church. Nobody's trying to push Sharia law on anyone else. Well, okay, but he's in that video where he's got all those, you know, books on the Quran and Sharia and all these controversial authors. Oh, I just like to read a wide variety of opinions. I'm not buying that either. I'm not even coming close to buying that. We have so much other news to get to tonight. Linda, how do I get through the show and I don't get anything in? I feel like I spent all this time preparing and I just can't get it all in. I'm going to try, though.
2: Maybe you should do 6 hours a day. Maybe you should up your game, Sean. You're not doing enough. That's the problem.
1: Really, you think I should?
2: Yeah, I think you should just, you know, let's just take over the whole day. You know what I'm saying? We'll just keep going all day long.
1: Well, it's not for a shortage of material. I'll tell you now that.
2: The world's on fire, man. I'll tell you what.
1: The world's on. You know what? That's a great way to put it. The world is on fire. It is really bad. Kami Mamdani unveiling a new program to fast track critical claims in housing court. His latest anti-landlord move. They want to determine you invest in property and you rent out your property. It should be simple supply and demand crisscross and dictate the price. That's capitalism. That's created the greatest wealth building system in the history of mankind with a standard of living that is the envy of the industrialized world. Anyway, that's unbelievable times. We're going to get into this issue, how the Supreme Court handed Donald Trump a major win in his bid to restrict mail-in ballots. Now, the author of the president's order, which led to the Supreme Court challenge, Gene Hamilton is going to join us later in the program. Also, are we ever going to punish the governors and DAs that are assisting and offering benefits, taxpayer-funded benefits to illegals? We'll get into that. Jim Jordan is coming up in the next hour as well. 800-941-SEAN if you want to be a part of the program. 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
0: I'm Elaine Lee Irvin. Here's what's trending on WHO. The number of cyclosporiasis cases is still growing in Iowa.
2: The Iowa Department of Health and Human Services says there are now 327 cases of the parasite-borne illness that causes severe intestinal issues. 58 counties are connected to the outbreak linked to iceberg lettuce. Dallas, Polk, and Pottawatomie counties report the highest number of cases. I'm Sarah Walters.
0: A Des Moines man convicted for hiding cameras inside portable toilets at multiple central Iowa events has been sentenced to 20 years in federal prison. Tyler Pavlik pleaded guilty earlier this year to three charges, including attempted sexual exploitation of a child. Prosecutors say he hid the cameras with the intent of capturing explicit images of minors. Our top national stories.
3: The alleged mastermind of the 9/11 attacks will stand trial in June of 2028. A military judge made that ruling today, nearly 25 years after the attacks and just 2 weeks before the 25th anniversary. Khalid Sheikh Mohammed was captured in 2003 and has been held at Guantanamo since 2006. Meta Platforms will pay around $17 billion to settle a lawsuit over social media addiction. Several states had sued the tech giant, alleging it designed its social media platforms, including Facebook, to engage children and get them addicted to it. A nationwide block that had been put on President Trump's executive order targeting mail-in voting is now lifted. The Justice Department had asked a judge in Boston to drop her injunction after the Supreme Court earlier this week lifted blocks that had been imposed by lower courts. Today, that federal judge agreed with the DOJ, though more legal challenges are expected. I'm Scott Carr.
0: I'm Elaine Lee Irvin. Our next update in 30 minutes. Breaking news and severe weather as it happens on Des Moines News Weather and Traffic Station, News Radio 1040, WHO.
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7: 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You know, we have a lot of issues. I have said that what Biden, Harris, Mayorkas did for the 4 years they were lying to the country and saying the border's closed, border's secure, was the most preventable national security disaster in our history. I have said repeatedly that all of the people

0: our sovereignty. That's what he's doing. Anyway, in a second, we'll be joined by Jim Jordan, who has now renewed his investigation into states whose governors, DAs can continue to illegally assist non-citizens. First, let's start with Mark Wayne Mullen, and then we'll get to Gavin.
1: 250,000 non-citizens registered to vote in just four states. Mind you, we have 46 other states. And just four states, we've identified 250,000 non-citizens registered to vote in California and Pennsylvania, New Jersey, and Nevada. We also worked with proactive states to identify 28,000 non-citizens on their voter rolls, plus 400,000 individuals that are still registered to vote that are deceased.
0: Now, this is, show governor, full-time podcaster, full-time ex-poster, full-time world traveler, full-time author that has his friends buy his book in bulk, Gavin Newsom, bragging over the fact that he provides health care and other benefits to illegals that don't respect our law, our borders, and our sovereignty. Listen to this.
2: In a controversial way, I'm not naive, and I'll take the grief. I said I'm committed to universal health care, and I meant it. The voters supported me on multiple occasions, and we delivered it regardless of pre-existing conditions, ability to pay, and immigration status.
0: Oh, and immigration status. Well, how is that not aiding and abetting and even rewarding illegal immigrant activity? And what would it do other than incentivize people to keep coming? Thank God, under President Trump, the border is now completely secure. They're letting nobody in. He is the chairman of the all-powerful, very important House Judiciary Committee. Jim Jordan of Ohio joins us to discuss his investigation into these states, these governors, these DAs that are illegally assisting non-citizens. They refuse to cooperate with the White House. We do have something called the Supremacy Clause, that federal laws are enforced by the federal government, not by state governments. And, you know, why are they never held accountable? Anyway, Jim Jordan, welcome back, sir.
3: Sean, good to be with you. Let me just pick up, you're so good, your introduction. Think about what they systematically set about to do. They let in 10 million illegal migrants. Then they create all over the country sanctuary jurisdictions, which makes it difficult to apprehend those illegal migrants when they commit another crime in addition to coming into the country illegally. And then third, they say, we're going to go after ICE agents. We're going to dox them, track them, harass them, spit on them, go after their family, all kinds of things they do. And the Democrats said, we're not going to pay them. So that's the big picture. And then when you think about how pervasive this sanctuary jurisdiction issue is, 18 cities, 11 states, three counties like Fairfax County, where DeSoto is the DA, right there just outside of D.C. in Northern Virginia, and the District of Columbia, those areas represent almost a third of the population lives in a jurisdiction where the politicians tell local law enforcement, don't work with federal law enforcement when it comes to enforcing federal law. The dumbest policy I've ever seen. And of course, the final thing is, and this is where it's tragic, innocent people get killed because these soft on crime prosecutors in sanctuary jurisdictions treat illegal migrants who commit crimes. They take into account, we've seen the policy, we've seen the stuff, they take into account their immigration status, and they release them to the street, and you have people get killed, like Stephanie Mentor, there in Fairfax County, by a guy that the police said he's going to do harm. He's stabbed numerous people. He's going to do harm. We shouldn't let, and they let him out, and he killed Stephanie Mentor. That's how bad this is. And it's so pervasive, and it's one of the crazy policies, again, of the crazy left, which now controls the Democrat Party.
0: All right. Explain, the Supreme Court now is allowing President Trump to clear up voter rolls. Let's get your take on that decision and what it means for the pending midterms.
3: Yeah, it's common sense. The court said the president's executive order makes so sense when you look at how post offices have to deal with mail-in ballots and other things. Just good common sense, consistent, frankly, with the common sense that's in the Save America Act that you shouldn't have as the Secretary of Homeland Security, Mr. Mullen, Mark Wayne was just talking about. You can't have illegals on the voter registration rolls, illegals voting. Even Mikey Sherrill, the Democrat governor of New Jersey, said, yeah, we had several thousand people who were illegal, or non-citizens who were on the voter registration rolls, and some of them actually voted in elections, which is against the law. So this is all designed to give confidence.

0: clarity and security to our election process. President Trump is 100% right that this is just a good common sense thing to do.
1: Explain to me, like, for example, I brought up the case of Tim Walz and what he did to this illegal convicted of raping multiple times a 10-year-old little girl. How that is not blown up into a massive scandal controversy and there's no accountability for him. In my mind, that is one of the most disgustingly corrupt things I've ever seen any governor ever do. You know, I talked about the Democratic Party not standing for the family of Laken Riley and Jocelyn Nungary and Rachel Morin when the president got reelected and gave his joint session speech when he got back into office. And they would not stand. Democrats sat on their hands for those families. They wouldn't stand and honor them and clap for them. They lost their children. This is not a red-blue issue. This is not liberal-conservative in terms of an issue. This is love and compassion for families that have suffered the worst consequences of this most preventable national security disaster.
0: Yeah, you're right. But the bottom line, they'd rather be against President Trump than be for common sense. And it's sad. You know, you think about this party. I said this the other day, Sean, the once great party of FDR and JFK is now anti-Israel, anti-Semitic, socialist, pro illegal migrant, pro men and women's sport. You could just keep going and you know the list better than anyone. So that's what's become of a once great political party. And it's all about going after President Trump and being for all these crazy left wing DSA policies. That's what's going on here. And that's why they're not held to account, is because so many people in their party are actually for that craziness. And I think it just underscores again how important this midterm election is, because it's really,
1: it's really bad. All right. Can you explain to me what's going on in Ohio? Because I'm looking at these polls and Sherrod Brown, who was shown the door because he was such a leftist. If he got elected, the people in your great state of Ohio, the Buckeye State, I don't think they're for eliminating the Senate, no longer having the ability to choose our president, for packing the courts with leftist justices. Amnesty for illegals, abolishing our borders, abolishing ICE, ending deportation, defunding the Department of War, ending cash bail, abolishing prisons, police, the cradle to grave new green deal, even guaranteed government healthy food and guaranteed government babysitters for date night, that want a wealth tax and public ownership of most corporations. We know for a fact that Sherrod Brown is going to go along with the pressure of the dominant wing of that party, because everyone is bowing at the altar and kissing the ring of the DSA, which is growing by leaps and bounds. Why is this even a close race?
0: Well, you're right, and all that, and you're right about Sherrod Brown. He will go along with it because he's done it for you know, decades and decades in D.C.
1: But they threw him out. I mean, why would they go back to stupid?
0: Yeah, I don't think they are. I think John Huston is going to pull this out. I think Vivek is going to be our next governor. We got two big races there, not to mention all the congressional races and everything else down ticket. But I think we can do it. But I do think part of the concern is, and we have to understand this, that there's real costs for, you know, things cost a lot for young families who are trying to get started in life. We get that. We understand that. But the truth is those costs, those affordability concerns are there because of the Biden policies. I mean, frankly, President Trump is actually, the inflation was on such a rapid increase. Costs were going up so much. President Trump has leveled that out and brought them down in some cases, but it's still too much. And we need to understand that. But I think we also have to remind these voters, just like you did there, that if the left prevails, if they win, they're going to go in a crazy, crazy direction. And we need to make that. I was doing an event with, a guy up in, helping a colleague up in Michigan. And, the guy hosting the event said, we need to understand that where the left wants to go, it can happen here, just like in Venezuela, bad things, those kind of things. And it was interesting to hear this successful business guy say, we need to understand that's where the left would ultimately take us and why it's so important that we not let them win.
1: Quick break, right back. More with Ohio Congressman, Chairman of the House Judiciary Committee, Jim Jordan, on the other side. Also, your calls coming up this Wednesday. It's 941. Sean, if you want to be a part of this program as we continue.
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1: All right, I have a question for you. Why are global central banks buying physical gold right now? According to recent reports, central banks around the world have been steadily buying physical gold to reduce their reliance on paper dollars. 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

0: All right, our final moments. Jim Jordan, Ohio, chairman of the House Judiciary Committee, is with us. Then your calls are coming up, 800-941-SHAWN, if you want to be a part of the program. How do you analyze, you know, I think this is a midterm year unlike any other, in the sense that we have never had a midterm election year where one party has become so extreme and radicalized like we currently have with the Democratic Party. Now, historical trends are very clear, and that is that the party out of power loses seats in the House and Senate. There's been exceptions to it, but not many over the years. But I think these are uncharted waters. There's really anywhere from 25 to 30 House seats that are actually viewed as competitive. That's on the high side. And then we've got Senate seats, one in your great state of Ohio. Then we've got, of course, crazy El Sayed in Michigan. Then you got Iowa, and you have Alaska with their messed up rules, which is insane. New Hampshire seems to be a tight race right now. You got six gender Tallarico, and God is non-binary. You got this Troy Jackson lunatic in Maine, who's Graham Plattner 2.0. I mean, how do you see this whole thing playing out? And what arguments should be made by the Republican Party?
1: No, I still think we're going to win. I think we're going to keep the House. We're going to keep the Senate. You're right. We got a lot of close races. We got approximately 70 days to make the case to the American people that we have done what we said.
0: 69, but who's counting?
1: Yeah. Yeah. We've done that. And we need to remind them that if the left's dangerous policies prevail, what that means, the danger it means for the country. And I think that's the campaign. And frankly, one of the things I've been doing, I've been traveling all over the country helping colleagues and candidates. One of the things I've been doing is trying to remind Americans that we live in the greatest place ever. I mean, 250 years. I mean, Polly and I, my wife and I, we went to see the musical 1776 3 months ago. And it's an amazing show about those guys in Philadelphia that hot summer who wrote it down, put their names to it, declared to the world why it was appropriate and justified to start this experiment in liberty we call America. And how great this place is. And sure, we got problems. Sure, things cost too much, but it's still the greatest. Look at all those people who came here during the World Cup from all around the world who said, this place is amazing. It is. And we need to remind voters and remind Americans, we're fortunate to live in the greatest country ever. That's got to be part of our message too, while understanding we're going to bring down the cost. We're going to do those things and reminding them of what the left wants to do to this great country. That's the campaign, and we have to go make it in a telling, make that case. And if we do, well, I think we can win in Ohio and around the country.
0: I think it's the most important midterm that we've ever faced in our lifetime, and I've covered a lot of elections with you, by the way, and I've been on the campaign trail with you as well. Thank God people like you are out there. Congressman Jim Jordan, chairman of the House Judiciary Committee of Ohio, thank you, sir. People in Ohio, please do not let Sherrod Brown go back to D.C. He will vote with the radical DSA. I promise you, he will capitulate, bow at their feet and their altar. Listen, one thing, you're so excited. So many people have dreams. And one of their dreams for a lot of people is they want to open a business. And before you can open those doors, you begin to go through the process of realizing you need this insurance and that one and this one and that one. You need to deal with one agent, another agent. It can be worse than dealing with the healthcare system. Now, one company is changing all of that. 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
1: I 25 to the top of the hour. 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I cannot get Linda. I can't get enough of this WNBA story. It is insane what is going on here. Now, I do actually have an update. Are you interested in the update? Do you care enough about? Okay. So, the update is very, very simple and very basic and very fundamental. And this has to do with NS Cantor Freedom, who has been a friend of this program and we've had on many, many times. But apparently now he wanted to offer, you know, he just released and sent a formal letter to the WNBA commissioner, Kathy Engelbert, the one that can't make up her mind and define what a woman is, demanding answers over his ejection from Sunday's game and the league's apparent selective enforcement of their rules. Now, by the way, all he was doing was cheering, from what I could see, all he was doing was cheering Sophie Cunningham. He did have a shirt on, but you're allowed to wear whatever shirt you want in America. I thought liberals believed in free speech. Apparently not. And it just defined what a woman is. Nothing really, that should be deemed controversial by any American. And anyway, so the bottom line is, with the letter now in the WNBA's hands, there's also a chance we could have a response from the league. And this is getting pretty interesting. Let me play Sir Charles Barkley. He's just stated a simple truth, and I've been saying it. Nobody seems to want to listen to it. But when we get into the issue of Caitlin Clark, you know, she's pounded on the court with one flagrant foul after another. It wasn't just, you know, the freshman year rookie initiation period. It's gone on her entire time in the league. Charles Barkley addressed the issue of both Sophie Cunningham and Caitlin Clark, and he just called it out like it is.
2: Those girls do not like Caitlin Clark or Sophie Cunningham. There's something going on there, because most of the time when you see something, it has something to do with Caitlin or Sophie. I think those other women in the WNBA don't like them.
1: I think it's obvious they don't like them. Here's the short-sighted part of it, because again, you have a star in Caitlin Clark in terms of top collegiate scorer for women's basketball in history. You have Sophie Cunningham that is also an amazing player and has built up a massive fan base, and people are packing arenas to see them. Why is that good for everybody in the WNBA? It's good because that increases revenues. You know, at the end of the day, sports is also a business. And what does that mean if you increase revenues? That means you can pay players more. They're not paid a lot of money in the WNBA. For example, last year's championship team in Vegas, you know, their entire salary for the whole team was $7 million. That's it. Which brings us to, you know, the other issue, which is Clay Travis. He came on my podcast hanging out with me, Sean Hannity. You can get it wherever you get your video podcasts: iHeart, YouTube, Spotify, Apple, wherever you watch it. And, you know, so he made this offer, $10 million, not a bet, that he would pick the high school team of his choice, boys high school team of his choice, a team, not individual all-stars around the country, just a team, one team, and that they would play last year's championship team. And if the WNBA championship team won, he'd give them $10 million. I mean, an incredible opportunity offer. You could double the salary of every player on that team and end up with $3 million for the owner, and you could put it on pay-per-view and donate the money to charity, which he's offering also. So the WNBA never responded to his offer. Who doesn't respond to an offer for $10 million? And I can only imagine that they recognize that they're caught in a quandary. And the quandary is, oh, biological men are physically stronger than women, and they don't want to have to define what a woman is, and they want to have things only on their terms. Anyway, this is him. He's now taken it to another level. And he was on my podcast. We were just cracking up. It was me, Clay Travis, Buck Sexton. Listen.
3: Which allowed you to offer the WNBA $10 million if
4: yes.
3: they would play. Now you're talking about last year's champions,
4: the Las Vegas Aces. That's right.
3: And you would pick the boys' high school team of your choice.
4: Yeah.
3: You still haven't heard a word.
4: Still haven't heard a word, Sean. And I'm gonna take another step and say I'll pay $10 million if they will play an eighth grade boys' team.
3: Oh, come
4: of
3: on.
4: My choice. Serious.
1: I mean, pretty gutsy offer. He was on TV with us last night, and he confirmed it again and then said, no, I'm serious. And he's not talking about picking all-stars. He's talking about a team, an established eighth grade high school boys team, and still crickets from the WNBA, which kind of tells you everything you need to know about this whole thing. Tyler is in North Carolina on the Sean Hannity Show. What's up, Tyler? How are you?
5: Mr. Hannity, so good to talk to you. Thanks for taking my call.
1: Thank you. What's going on?
5: Well, as we're all remembering Dolly Parton, I just want to take a moment to express just how thankful I am for what she's done for my family through her Imagination Library.
1: Well, I think that is, she wanted to give back. Here's the interesting thing, because you're talking about Appalachian charities that she's been involved in. And, you know, the park, for example, Dollywood. It creates more than 23,000 jobs there, generating about $1.8 billion annually for the region. A lot of jobs for a lot of people that need jobs. And she, you know, actually was quoted as saying, I love the fact that I'm able to give something back and provide so many people with jobs where none existed before. She wrote that in her book, Dolly, My Life and Other Unfinished Business. And she said it's a lot, but this isn't about her or her name or the theme park, as it is about the mountains and the culture of the people that she loves that live there. But here is what absolutely positively blew me away. And I didn't know her life's background until I started reading a lot after she passed away yesterday. And, you know, because that's where she grew up. And she grew up extremely poor. She had 11 siblings and parents in a home with no electricity and no running water. Did you know that about her?
5: I did. It turns out she started the Imagination Library because her father couldn't read or write.
1: Yeah. I mean, the whole purpose of it is dedicated to inspiring the love of reading by gifting books free of charge to children from birth to age 5. Our kids don't read anymore. I mean, we've had study after study on this.
5: That's a real shame. That's so sad to me.
1: Tyler, very fitting tribute. Thank you. 800-941-SEAN if you want to be a part of the program. All right, back to our busy telephones. William Georgian next on the Sean Hannity Show. William, how are you? Why is John Ossoff doing so well in the polls in that state? Although I'm telling everyone, don't listen to the polls this year.
6: It is beyond me. I was thinking about it earlier today, and an Ossoff television commercial came on. I was like, he looks like Gavin Newsom light. I mean, that's what I'm worried about.
1: I actually think that's a really good comparison. I really do. And he's going to be, again, every Democrat, with the exception of John Fetterman, is kissing the ring and bowing at the altar of the radicals that now dominate their party. No one will take them on. I mean, look how afraid Hakeem Jeffries got after it was revealed he met with Jared Kushner. You'd think, oh, my goodness, he talked to a Republican. Oh, my God, he talked to somebody in Trump's family. It's insane. Yeah. By the way, I do wish that Governor Brian Kemp ran. I happen to like the governor, and I think he, I guess he's probably served enough time in the political world. I understand. It's not the best life for a lot of people.
6: I met him before he ran for governor, and just as nice and genuine of fella you could ever meet.
1: He embodies everything that I love about Georgia and the South. He just is that guy. So yeah. I think he would have been he would have beaten Ossoff, easily. And I think he's the only one that would have done it easily. If we pull this off in Georgia, it's going to be because everybody understands how high the stakes are, because Ossoff is a reliable DSA communist socialist vote. I promise you.
6: Well, I think, Sean, what's being missed, and one of Ossoff's commercials was talking about the high cost or medical, and it was, medical insurance and whatnot. And it was like, hold up. Back before we had Obamacare, it wasn't this bad. And now you want to stir the pot some more and make it worse? I've got a mom on Social Security. Let's see. You want to add all these other layers, but Social Security is not fully funded. You and I are fairly close in age, and I'm scared to death that when I reach 70, they're going to go, no, we're going to move the goalpost again. You need to go back to work.
1: They're going to raise the eligibility age. Maybe it won't impact us. I don't know. And they'll probably means test it, which means I'm not counting on getting a penny. I urge everybody, to the extent that you can in your life, prepare for the worst case scenario. I don't believe any government promise. I have no faith in them. William, I got to roll, man. I do appreciate your call. I think the money will be there for you. I don't want you worrying about it. Republicans are committed to preserving Social Security. Donald Trump is, and hopefully the Democrats will, but they're the same people that voted for the largest tax hike in history, and instead of the largest tax cut in history. They didn't vote for no tax on tips, overtime, Social Security. Unreal. All right, quick break. We'll come right back. More of your phone calls coming up. Here's our toll-free number. It is 800-941-SHAWN if you want to be a part of the program as we continue.
0: 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Hang on for Sean's Conservative Solutions.
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0: All right, let's get back to our busy phones this Wednesday. 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My free state of Florida, Pedro, next, Sean Hannity Show. What's up, Pedro? How are you?
1: Not bad, Sean.
0: What's going on?
1: I wanted to call in and talk about the case with this lady that's claiming postpartum depression. Me, myself, I'm a minority. I was born and raised in poverty. I've never used that as an excuse for not having better things in life. But on my 15th birthday, my mom passed away. And from the time I was 15 to the time I was 20, I ended up going through a lot of depression over losing my mother. And I'm not ashamed to say that I ended up doing some stupid stuff, and I ended up in prison for 10 years. And the thing is, after having spent 10 years in prison over a lot of depression, and it's the reason why I went, but it was never an excuse. At the end of the day, I've never blamed that for why I went. That's not the reason. I made a choice to live, to do the right things or do the right wrong things based on my idea of what's right and wrong. And the depression was not an excuse. I just don't get when people try to say, well, people went through this and when they went through that, and they shouldn't be held accountable because they went through some hard dealings. Well, you know, I've been through a really hard life. I've been homeless. I've been poor. I've suffered through depression, suicidal depression, and I've never used those excuses. This woman, I don't care what she was suffering, it doesn't excuse her behavior. My suicidal tendencies, my depression never excused what I did or why I ended up in prison. It was never an excuse.
0: How many years ago since you got out of prison, if you don't mind me asking?
1: 35 years.
0: 35 years ago. Let me tell you why you've not gone back. 25 years. So let me tell you why, in my opinion, you've not gone back. Because you have accepted ownership and responsibility for your behavior. And that is the single most difficult thing for so many people in life, to take ownership of their actions. Individual responsibility. Freedom. We have freedom. You make choices. There are extenuating circumstances. This woman should never see the light of day again. And I am willing to concede postpartum depression psychosis is real. I'm willing to concede all of it. That she was on probably too many medications. But that does not excuse her asking her husband to leave the house and one by one strangling, which is hard to do, one child after another, and murdering them in a way that I believe is premeditated by having the husband leave. Stay well, my friend. God bless you. And there's a lesson to be learned from you. And I hope you're also feeling better, too. I know people that have suffered from depression. It's very real for them. And not something I'd ever want to go through. Listen, sadly, anti-Semitism is now on the rise worldwide. You see it in the halls of Congress. It's on college campuses. Notice all the people that were standing up. Free Gaza, free Gaza. You know, and standing, championing the rights of the people. Where were they for the people in Iran that were getting slaughtered, tens and tens of thousands of them? Nowhere to be found. Tells me there's an agenda there. But, you know, sadly, in our country, synagogues, schools, community centers, you know, they have to strengthen their security. This hatred now is spreading far beyond the headlines. But in Israel, they're still dealing with the aftermath of having densely populated areas targeted and hit with these cluster bombs. They have destroyed homes and lives, and the need for humanitarian assistance has never been greater. And for now 40 years, the International Fellowship of Christians and Jews, they are on the ground. They have been there since the beginning of this latest flare-up in conflict as well. But they need money to provide food, water, clothing, housing, assistance, medications, medical mobile clinics for the elderly that can't get out of their homes. But the only way they can do it is with your help and support. First, they'd like your prayers. And more importantly, if you can help them provide this humanitarian assistance, your money is greatly appreciated. They set up a website. It's one word, prayifcj.org. That's prayifcj.org today.
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8: I'm Elaine Lee Irvin. Here's what's trending on WHO. Iowa is set to receive more than $126 million as part of a $17 billion multi-state settlement with Meta.
9: The lawsuit alleged the company misrepresented the safety of Instagram and other platforms and knowingly exposed young users to harmful content. Under the settlement, Meta will roll out new safety features on Instagram and Facebook. Those changes include daily usage limits, restrictions during school hours, stronger age verification tools, and expanded age-appropriate content controls for children and teens. I'm Claire Burnett.
8: The city of Des Moines is scrapping plans for the state's first professional soccer stadium, saying it can no longer afford to support the project in light of a projected $17 million budget shortfall. Our top national stories.
10: A federal judge has lifted the final injunction blocking President Trump's nationwide mail voting order. The Justice Department had asked a judge in Boston to drop her injunction after the Supreme Court lifted blocks this week imposed by lower courts. Trump's order directs agencies to compile a list of confirmed U.S. citizens eligible to vote for every state. Then the Postal Service would oversee mail-in voting for every state. Legal challenges are expected. Meta Platforms has reached a nearly $17 billion settlement in a landmark trial around teen social media addiction. Several states had sued the tech giant, alleging it had designed its social media platforms like Facebook to engage children and get them addicted. As part of the settlement, Meta continues to deny the allegations. In Massachusetts, the jury could soon start deliberating. Now that testimony's wrapped up in the Lindsey Clancy murder trial, cross-examination of the final witness concluded today, and closing arguments are set to start tomorrow. I'm Scott Carr.
8: I'm Elaine Lee Irvin. Our next update in 30 minutes. Breaking news and severe weather as it happens on Des Moines News Weather and Traffic Station, News Radio 1040, WHO.
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0: 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More behind-the-scenes information on breaking news and more bold, inspired solutions for America.
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2: All right, news roundup, information overload hour. Our toll-free number is 800-941-SEAN. If you want to be a part of this program, we touched on this briefly with Congressman Jim Jordan in the last hour, but this is very, very critical that we get a hold of integrity in our election system so that everybody can have confidence in election results. Now, both Democrats and Republicans over the years, they have complained bitterly that the system is rigged, that it's unfair, that an election was stolen, on and on and on. Now, I have gone through my checklist of what needs to be done over and over again. Voter ID, the SAVE Act would have been nice if we passed it. Proof of citizenship, yeah, add that to the list too. Signature verification, chain of custody controls for

0: share voter and ballot related data with the U.S. Postal Service as part of new standards governing election mail-in to ensure that only citizens were receiving ballots. States that decline to comply could face restrictions on the Postal Service's acceptance and delivery of affected mail-in ballots. That rule, by the way, has been blocked ahead of the 2026 midterm elections because of a federal court injunction blocking its implementation. But in that changed Monday, because the 6-3 decision in the Supreme Court handed the president a significant legal victory, allowing enforcement of the president's executive order imposing these requirements on mail-in voting ahead of the November midterm elections. Justices lifted that lower court injunction that had, you know, been challenged in terms of provisions in 23 states that sued to block the order. Why would anyone sue? All right, joining us now, Gene Hamilton. He is the president of America First, legal architect behind the president's executive orders. This is a big win for you, number one. You've been a longtime friend of the program. Congratulations. And can you just unpack what this means, the significance, how many people may be impacted, how many states are impacted? And I think it adds so much integrity that is missing from our election system, which raises questions by Republicans and Democrats at different times in terms of the integrity of the outcome, the confidence in the outcome.
1: Well, Sean, everything you said is correct, which is to say this is something that used to be universally accepted amongst Republicans and Democrats, that we need to protect the integrity of our election system, particularly when it comes to mailed-in ballots. Now, we have, of course, typical lawfare that has been engaged in. And so just setting the stage for the listeners at home, recall that the president issued an executive order earlier this year that directed the Department of Homeland Security, the Department of Justice, and the Postal Service to each engage in certain things to protect the integrity of our elections, particularly when it comes to mailed-in ballots. Now, two groups immediately sued. A group of Democratic-led states sued and said that this was all going to be completely illegal. Everything was going to be, you know, hair on fire type of procedures would ensue, and the Trump administration needed to be stopped. Also, another group, a nonprofit group, League of Women Voters, sued and made similar accusations as it applied to primarily and principally the Postal Service. So this, on Monday night, the Supreme Court issued a stay. I skipped over a couple steps. District Court, of course, strikes things down, as you noted earlier. The appellate court says, yeah, I'm siding with the district court, and I'm saying that the Trump administration cannot implement anything that the president just directed. And finally, on Monday night, the Supreme Court came through and said, in fact, those lower court decisions were wrong, in fact, these things should be able to proceed as the president directed. Now, but let's unpack what that means. Unpack it just briefly. So all that the president did in that executive order is he directed DOJ to do certain things. So, for example, Department of Justice, you should prosecute, you should prioritize the prosecution of offenses related to election fraud. He directed the Department of Homeland Security to try to produce lists of verified citizens that states could use, wasn't going to force them to use it, but that they could use to ensure the integrity of their own voter rolls. And, of course, then directed the Postal Service to take certain measures that you described that would protect the security of the actual ballots themselves in the mail. So these are very common sense, reasonable things. And yet here you have this group of states and this a nonprofit organization come through and say, you know, the world is going to end if the president and his team can even start thinking about doing some of the things that the president has directed. And so what the Supreme Court said on Monday night was it was too soon. It was way too soon for any court to step in and stop the departments and agencies from actually starting to work on the things that the president told them to do, that they had not been harmed yet. It was an order that required a bunch of logical inferences, which is that the departments would then do something illegal and that somehow that would then harm also these states. And the Supreme Court said, no, this is just not right. You guys might have a case another day. You might have another thing that you can bring soon, but not.

0: today. So that was Monday night. And then just earlier today, just recently, the district court in the other case, same judge, but the district court in the other case with the League of Women Voters just lifted her injunction of that case on related grounds based on the Supreme Court's decision. And again, said it's too soon for these cases to proceed.
1: So let me get into the weeds a little bit. And I don't want to make this confusing in any way for people that are listening to this, because this is so critical to election integrity. So we have confidence in results. If you look at the unsigned Supreme Court decision, for example, it was a 6-3 majority. Majority saying it's too soon for the courts to consider the state's challenge because the order has not yet been carried out, which means the states have not suffered any kind of injury that allows their lawsuit to move forward. Now, if you look at the three Democrats dissenting, for example, 23-page opinion, Justice Ketanji Brown Jackson accusing the majority of taking their eyes off the ball and then missing the government's actual objective to secure, et cetera, their effort, you know, to foment chaos in the November elections. By the way, by taking illegal immigrants off voter rolls when we know they're there in massive numbers, you know, how is that chaotic? That seems to me like a basic, simple, fundamental 101 integrity measure.
0: Yeah, Sean, look, it is the opposite of chaos. In fact, in my opinion, it is the restoration of order for our election systems. What the president is directing is for the chaos to end. The chaos that has resulted from the mass use of the mail to commit voter fraud. The chaos that has ensued from allowing illegal aliens to cast ballots in elections that should only be controlled and dictated by American citizens. And so this whole parade of horribles that these states and these nonprofit groups come in and say that will happen are all just them trying to engage in more lawfare to stop the president, because they're the ones, in my opinion, who are benefiting from the fraud. They are the ones who are benefiting from the illegal aliens on the voter rolls casting their ballots, because they know which way that they are going to vote. They know which way they're going to vote. And it's always going to be in their favor. And that's why they're so adamant that this has to be stopped. These common sense security measures have to be stopped.
1: All right, quick break. We'll come right back. More on this Supreme Court decision on election integrity. It is critical. Gene Hamilton got the ball rolling. More with him on the other side. And then we'll get to your calls coming up in our final half hour. Our toll-free number, if you want to join us, is 800-941-SEAN, if you want to be a part of the program.
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1: 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Why? 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

0: Hamilton, I mean, to his credit, he is the guy that put together the president's executive orders to unpack, you know, this and lead the way to the Supreme Court ruling on Monday on mail-in ballots. It is a huge win for election integrity. I gave you a list of the integrity measures that I have fought for. I've been giving this list out for a long time. You know, and Democrats, to be fair, Stacey Abrams felt that that the gubernatorial election she was in, that it was stolen from her. Hillary Clinton complained bitterly after losing to Donald Trump. And Donald Trump obviously has had issues involving the election system for a long time, and he's not been shy talking about it regularly. But the reality is proof of citizenship, voter ID, signature verification, chain of custody controls, the cameras I'm talking about, proof of citizenship is so basic. I can't even believe we're discussing it. But then you need updated voter rolls. You need the voter rolls cleaned. You can't have dead people on it. You can't have illegals on it. Partisan observers watching the voting all day in every precinct. Partisan observers, any party that's on the ballot should have observers in every precinct. And then I would prefer to go to paper ballots. And a lot of countries had tried other systems and they all went back to paper ballots. And I would also like limits on early voting. I mean, you can vote 6-7 weeks early. There's so many things that can happen in that interim period that would impact people's votes. And I don't think people are voting with the full picture of what an election is going to evolve into.
1: Right. I mean, look, all of the measures that you just pointed out are rational, common sense measures that anyone who cared about the security and the integrity of the elections in their country would do. This is Democrats in the radical left act as though we're some aberration in the United States for wanting to have these things that many other parts of the world already employ in their election systems. And it takes everybody at home, it takes the American people stepping back and thinking for just a minute, hey, wait a second, these things are all common sense. I'm not the radical. The radicals are the one who are criticizing this. The radicals are the one who are suing to stop something so basic as ensuring that the piece of mail with an actual ballot that controls who gets to represent you in Washington, D.C., is in fact cast by the person who it was mailed to, and that it is not being used in some kind of massive mail fraud operation by people who are stuffing ballots and casting their votes for people for one particular party. So, Sean, everything you said is 100% right. It's exactly why things like the Save America Act would help this country in so many ways. It's why the president has been so committed to fighting for election integrity in this country. And there's only one reason why anyone would oppose any of this, and it's because they benefit from the fraud.
0: Anyway, Gene Hamilton, you did an amazing job here. I mean, you got the ball rolling to get us to this point. This happening before this midterm is critical to me. The fact that Republicans now are bringing some integrity to the system, in many cases, even in spite of themselves, but Democrats want no integrity measures, is amazing. And, you know, let's watch this unfold. Anyway, Gene Hamilton, great job. 800-941-SEAN, our number. You want to be a part of the program. You know, look, most of us, we're just simply guessing our way through our health. We're all into health, wellness, fitness, nutrition, longevity. I mean, the world of medicine is changing every single day, but we're guessing too much what foods to eat, what supplements to take, vitamins to take. The truth is that every single person has a unique fingerprint and unique DNA. Everybody's different. You know, why do some foods affect some people differently? Some foods, you know, will create bloating, and you eat a big meal and you're so tired you want to take a nap. That is usually your body sending you a message that whatever it is that you're putting in your body doesn't suit your specific RNA. 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Your RNA will show you exactly what's happening right now in your body. 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And then from there, Viome will create a personalized food supplement, a plan designed specifically for your body. So instead of guessing, You're going to get guidance based on science, real data. And it's incredible. Most people have great, great responses. They report better digestion, more energy, improved mood. I have noticed, you know, since Linda changed her diet and got rid of those projectile vomit kale shakes that were rotting in her stomach and started eating more red meat. I mean, you've been doing amazing on this.
2: And it's been a game changer for sure. Definitely has changed my entire structure of how I eat and what I eat. And it's catered just for me. Like, it's not for anybody else.
0: And the beauty is, I mean, she doesn't try to piss me off before every show. I mean, it's great.
2: That is fake news, and you know it. You should not lie to your audience.
0: You know, you think I do a better show if you can piss me off. So you try every day to piss me off.
2: I know you do a better show if you're angry.
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1: All right, 25 till the top of the hour, final half hour. Your call straight ahead, 800-941-SEAN is our number. 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
1: Now, we have been warning you about the rise, and it's almost gone unnoticed by the rest of the country. The legacy media mob is never going to vet the radical agenda of DSA and what it means. They're not going to tell you about Al Sayed, six-gender Tallarico, God is non-binary. You know, I have trans people, even biological men, need access to abortion. I don't know. I have to go back and study biology. I have to do something. They're not going to tell you that Troy Jackson seems like, you know, Graham Platner 2.0 and all the allegations of a vicious, vile temper and his treatment of women, which we have chronicled on this show. They're not going to tell you that the DSA has on their website, and there's 250 of them elected since 2019. They want to eliminate the Senate. You no longer get to choose the president. They'll pack the courts. They'll have amnesty for illegals, abolish borders, abolish ICE and deportation. They will defund the Department of War. One of the dumbest ideas ever. The fact that they keep it in writing is unbelievable. They'd eliminate cash bail. They would abolish prisons, abolish police. They'd have public ownership of corporations. Then they want a wealth tax so that they can have cradle to grave socialism slash communism, to each according to their need, from each according to their ability. 250. This year alone, we have an additional 40 plus DSA members on the ballot around the country. And 40 states now are impacted and have elected these radicals, these extremists, to positions in government. And I guess probably the most well-known, Zoran Marxist Kami Mamdani. And he's stating the quiet part out loud. Maybe he didn't get the AOC. Oh, no, we didn't really mean defund the police and all and the Green New Deal. No, we didn't really mean it. That was woke 1.0. You know, that was crazy. No, he didn't get the message because he's saying it out loud that he wants these candidates to be brought into a majority this November in the House of Representatives. Here's what he said.
3: And when it comes to what life looks like after the midterms, one, I hope that we would be celebrating taking back the House. And two, I would always hope that at that point that we are articulating very clearly what we are standing for. We know for quite some time that we are standing up to a federal administration that is taking cruel and punitive action against the ability of many working class Americans to afford their day-to-day life. But what is our agenda that we're fighting for? And that is something that we're looking to make clear here in New York City. It's an agenda for those who've been left behind. It's an agenda for those who work all day and still don't have enough money in their pocket to pay for their groceries. And I'm excited at seeing the number of Democrats who've been elected in primaries, whether it's Claire Valdez, Daria Lisa, Avila Chevalier, Brad Lander, others, and now that we could bring that hopefully into a majority.
1: At least he's being honest. I think AOC, she didn't change her position. She changed her political strategy. Big difference. And for example, we have down here in my free state of Florida, I mean, you have a Democratic senatorial candidate going up against Ashley Moody. Our current senator is doing a great job, and she wants to bring back DEI policies. She's bought into the, you know, DSA platform, hook, line, sinker, and is not even apologetic about it.
4: You definitely just have to work to level the playing field, and you gotta get these, you gotta close these corporate tax loopholes. You have to put the DEI,
5: oh, that's a dirty
4: policies back in place.
5: Yo, God forbid, it's worse than some curse words these days.
4: Right. And then you actually have to just make sure that you are passing policies that work to level the playing field. I don't think there's anything wrong with DEI, with leveling the playing field. There's nothing wrong with that. Why do we not want people to start at the same point and have access to everything?
1: Now, I'm going to tell you something. I don't know what it is. I don't know. I can't put words to this. I don't understand in any way why the left is so obsessed with transgenderism. I don't know why Tampon Tim, the governor of Minnesota, would ever want to have feminine hygiene products in grammar school boys' bathrooms. How does anybody in good conscience pardon a man, an illegal immigrant, who committed and was convicted of raping repeatedly a 10-year-old girl? How do you give that person a pardon? What is wrong with you? Where is your heart, your soul, your conscience? Where is the God-given common sense I think everybody's born with, but obviously is missing in his case? It blows my mind. Now, investigative reporter, this poor young guy, Nick Shaw, I saw him getting chased down the street with this guy and a knife. It was so scary for him. They have out in California, they want to silence this kid who's done amazing work exposing waste, fraud, abuse, corruption when it comes to government-funded daycare and Medicare, Medicaid fraud, et cetera, et cetera. He's done a great job around the country. Anyway, listen to this report, by the way. Just a warning if you have young kids in the car or at home listening. This is a proposal he's reporting on in Los Angeles for government-funded sex and masturbation clinics for the homeless. What is this? Listen.
6: If you thought Los Angeles and California couldn't get any more crazier, watch this.
7: I'd like to propose that Los Angeles consider a pilot program for free hygienic sexual relief clinics, primarily serving the homeless and unhoused. This means equality. It means private sexual relief through masturbation or, where appropriate and consensual, with a partner. All funded by public tax dollars and managed with professional oversight.
6: Yes, you heard that right. Here in Los Angeles, they're considering a pilot program for hygienic sexual relief clinics. This means that homeless would have a location for them to go and masturbate and have sex in.
1: Okay. I thought I heard it all. I've been saying repeatedly, when I started out on radio, talk radio, we often, you know, play me kind of imitating Bob Grant, who used to be on New York, controversial host, but it's sick and it's getting sicker. I can only imagine what the pioneers, him and Barry Gray and Barry Farber and, you know, people of Boston like, you know, Jerry Williams, Gene Burns. I wonder what they'd all think of these stories that they never had to cover in the course of their careers, because I didn't expect it. Do I even dare ask, Lynn? I don't even know if I should ask you, because I think you're going to lose your Adam Schiff if I ask you. I really do.
2: I think you should. You should ask your callers what they think. It's insanity, man.
1: All right. Usually, if there's an issue with a child, Linda loses it. She just does. And you know,
2: well, I will say one thing. Go ahead. Tell me. You know, tell me why.
1: Because you love children. There's the
2: I do. I love children and animals. I hate everybody else. But I will tell you this very simply.
1: Does that mean you hate me?
2: Well, not every day, you know, but as a rule, you know, everybody is everybody. So sometimes you got to fall in the pot.
1: How many days on average a year do you hate me?
2: I'm not really keeping track, you know.
1: If you had to guess, just an estimate.
2: Pragmatism. I just can't.
1: Is it half the time, 80% of the time, 10% of the time?
2: I work in media because math was not my forte. You know, I'm not into percentages. You know,
1: oh, you have master's degrees. You know the number. You have a number in your head.
2: Can I make my point?
1: I want to know how often you hate me.
2: I am not a DSA candidate.
1: I like animals and children and hate everyone else. Why do you?
2: Yes.
1: You know, you made a big transition. You see, now we're back. You are backsliding again.
2: Oh, God. I was on to such a nice, fun point. You're going to take me down the road.
1: But the
2: I hate this road.
1: What does the Lord say?
2: I don't know.
1: Love others as I have loved you.
2: I'm struggling with that.
1: It doesn't say
2: hate. That's why he's Jesus Christ and I'm not.
1: You're struggling with that. Okay. You're struggling with that. Then you can't even give up cursing after 25 attempts in a row during Lent to give it up. You haven't.
2: That's right.
1: Within an hour, you fell.
2: See, and thou shalt not tell a lie, and I did not. So there you go. I kept up one of those.
1: Okay, so you're going to justify your failure to be able to give up something as simple as cussing. Well,
2: it's not that simple, Sean. The world's on fire, you know, and with certain people, not everybody. I live, eat, breathe, you know, all of it. So I have trouble not cursing. I really do. There's a lot going on. Do we not have more important things to do? And my point in even bringing myself into this is there are a lot of runaways on Skid Row. They have bestiality happening with the animals. They're injecting animals with the drugs to see if they're fentanyl laced. And then we have all these runaway teens.
1: You're making this
2: a real thing.
1: This up.
2: On my eyes, I'm not making it up. I would not. There's a lot of things I do. I don't lie. In fact, I'm probably too direct. But my point in all of this is I have trouble with this state rep standing up and saying that he wants a place for these people to get off during the day, as opposed to saying, hey, how about we get them off Skid Row, save the animals, get the runaway teens back to either some child, you know, welfare service. None of that's on the table. I think it's just another way for them to skim off the top of some place where they're doing tax dollar funding, personally.
1: Okay. That's Linda's view. What's yours? 800-941-SEAN. You want to be a part of the program? Let's say hi to Denise. She is in my free state of Florida. Denise, how are you? Glad you called.
8: I'm really good, Sean. I'm a longtime listener, and I just want to make a point from your comments yesterday about that third grader that was in the bathroom and a boy opened the door on her. Why don't these parents with children?
1: By the way, that was just we covered this story yesterday. It is such a horrible story. I feel so bad for that little girl. She's afraid now to go to the bathroom. She's 9 years old, a biological male that they knew was a problem, going into girls' bathrooms, is allowed to be in the girls' bathrooms, and then, you know, opening the stall, looking under the stall at nine-year-old kids, and the school does nothing about that, really?
8: That's disgusting. If these parents have children that identify with the opposite gender, which there's only two, and I agree, they should homeschool them. Why do we have to, and you know, I'm a compassionate person, but come on, why do we always have to have our children subjected to this?
1: We don't. Common sense. You know what's on the ballot in 69 days? All of these gender issues. I'm going to be honest. I'm not going to get involved in an adult's decision on what they want to do, what they want to identify as. I'm not going there. As long as they don't harm other people, it's really their life. I'm not getting involved in it. However, we need not indoctrinate our children. They can't read, write, do math, science. They know no history. They can't use computers, and they've never even attempted to teach them a thing about artificial intelligence, which is the present. It's not the future. You can't go into this world ill-informed and not educated and not proficient at these things. It is the ladder to success and education. It's remarkable how institutionally we've just adopted failure for our children. It's really unbelievable. And it really does, you know, I'm not that far off from Linda in this sense. It really pisses me off because we are failing them. That is the education is the ladder to success. We pay more than any other industrialized country, the worst freaking results. And then so many, half the country, 60% Democrats, socialists, communists, they don't care. You're putting your faith in the biggest failing institution ever created or designed. All right. You succeeded. You pissed me off. 800-941-SEAN if you want to be a part of the program. I want everyone to go to this website, BYRNA.com, because I want you to have non-lethal technology to protect yourself and your family if, God forbid, it's needed in a moment where you're being threatened. Now, there are some instances where only lethal force will do, but that's, according to the FBI 2022, that's only 0.01% of the time. The beauty of this technology is it has powerful deterrence, tear gas, kinetic rounds. You can hit a target 60 feet away, and one shot can incapacitate, and you'll see it on their videos, BYRNA.com, but incapacitate any attacker for up to 40 minutes. 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

right, that's going to wrap things up for today. Hannity tonight, 9 Eastern on the Fox News Channel. Enes Kanter, Freedom, wrote a letter to the WNBA presidents demanding an answer why he got thrown out of a stadium when he was the one being cursed out, a whole new level of where we are in this WNBA mess. We have Ari Fleischer, and we have Trey Gowdy on tonight, Greg Jarrett. All happening, 9 Eastern, set your DVR, Hannity on Fox. We'll see you tonight, back here tomorrow. And as always, thank you for making this show possible.

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5: I'm Elaine Lee Irvin. Here's what's trending on WHO. The number of cyclosporiasis cases is still growing in Iowa.
6: The Iowa Department of Health and Human Services says there are now 327 cases of the parasite-borne illness that causes severe intestinal issues. 58 counties are connected to the outbreak linked to iceberg lettuce. Dallas, Polk, and Pottawatomie counties report the highest number of cases. I'm Sarah Walters.
5: A Des Moines man convicted for hiding cameras inside portable toilets at multiple central Iowa events has been sentenced to 20 years in federal prison. Tyler Pavlik pleaded guilty earlier this year to 3 charges, including attempted sexual exploitation of a child. Prosecutors say he hid the cameras with the intent of capturing explicit images of minors. Our top national stories.
7: The alleged mastermind of the 9/11 attacks will stand trial in June of 2028. A military judge made that ruling today, nearly 25 years after the attacks and just 2 weeks before the 25th anniversary. Khalid Sheikh Mohammed was captured in 2003 and has been held at Guantanamo since 2006. Meta Platforms will pay around $17 billion to settle a lawsuit over social media addiction. Several states had sued the tech giant, alleging it designed its social media platforms, including Facebook, to engage children and get them addicted to it. A nationwide block that had been put on President Trump's executive order targeting mail-in voting is now lifted. The Justice Department had asked a judge in Boston to drop her injunction after the Supreme Court earlier this week lifted blocks that had been imposed by lower courts. Today, that federal judge agreed with the DOJ, though more legal challenges are expected. I'm Scott Carr.
5: I'm Elaine Lee Irvin. Our next update in 30 minutes. Breaking news and severe weather as it happens on Des Moines News Weather and Traffic Station, News Radio 1040, WHO.
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19: This is Lee Habib, and this is Our American Stories, the show where America is the star and the American people. And one of the things we love to do on this show is tell stories about our great American history. Up next, a story courtesy of Vince Benedetto, founder, president, and CEO of Bold Gold Media Group, on a story that he and I wrote together for Newsweek. It's entitled, Lincoln's Greatest Speech Americans Have Never Heard. And the speech that we're talking about is the Cooper Union speech given on February 27, 1860, a critical point in America's history from before Lincoln was president or even on the radar of being one. Without further delay, here's Vince with the story.
20: It was early winter in 1860, and the country was at an inflection point that makes today's division seem trivial. It wasn't merely slavery that was on trial. Not quite 2 decades shy of our first centennial, the Founding Fathers' vision itself hung in the balance. A growing segment of America's population were claiming that the authors of the Declaration of Independence and the Constitution were fighting to advance the lives of only white men. The founders, a growing chorus of revisionists maintained, had no room in this new nation for black people. But one man took it upon himself to write the definitive response to these long simmering claims. Though the world knows his Gettysburg Address, it was Abraham Lincoln's speech at a new technical college in New York City that helped propel him to national prominence. In the mid-19th century, a large number of Americans, particularly those in the southern states, advanced an argument that our founding fathers never intended to end slavery or provide equality to anyone other than those born with white skin. They also accused Americans in favor of restricting or abolishing slavery of betraying the founders' intention. Lincoln knew both of those claims to be false and set about proving it in his Cooper Union Address. His challenge was daunting because the founding fathers were themselves a large group of individuals with divergent views. Could we truly know their intentions regarding slavery and race? If they wanted to exclude black people, they surely would have written or said as much. If Thomas Jefferson, when he wrote the sacred words, "We hold these truths to be self-evident that all men are created equal," meant for only those words,

0: infamous Dred Scott decision, wrote this about the founders' intentions.
1: They did not mean to assert the obvious untruth, that all were then actually enjoying that equality, nor yet that they were about to confer it immediately upon them. In fact, they had no power to confer such a boon. They meant simply to declare the right, so that the enforcement of it might follow as fast as circumstances should permit. They meant to set up a standard maxim for free society, which should be familiar to all and revered by all, constantly looked to, constantly labored for, and even though never perfectly attained, constantly approximated, and thereby constantly spreading and deepening its influence, and augmenting the happiness and value of life to all people of all colors everywhere.
0: Far from being hypocrites, Lincoln believed our founders were forward-thinking visionaries. With all of that as background, Lincoln began his address by asking a question.
1: Who were our fathers who framed the Constitution?
0: He then went about building an airtight case in defense of the founders, using a tool he'd used as a prominent trial lawyer, evidence. Lincoln prepared for months, with his primary source being Jonathan Elliott's multi-volume Debates on the Federal Constitution. He scoured the official record of the proceedings of Congress. Like a detective, Lincoln followed the founders' actions to determine whether, after they affixed their names to parchment, they endeavored to limit or abolish slavery, or contribute to its preservation and expansion. He started by taking the audience back to 1784, to life under the Articles of Confederation, 3 years before the Constitutional Convention. The issue at hand was land in possession of the federal government, known as the Northwestern Territory.
2: And you've been listening to Vince Benedetto giving a rendering of the story we wrote about the Cooper Union Address that Lincoln delivered in 1860 in New York at the aforementioned technical college that had literally just been minted. He didn't give this speech at Columbia or Harvard or Yale, but the new forward-thinking university dedicated to technology by the industrialist Peter Cooper. When we come back, what happens next? What is Lincoln's case? What is the case for the founders? The real case. We'll find out more here on Our American Stories.

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And we continue with Our American Stories and the story of Abraham Lincoln's Cooper Union speech, a speech which more Americans should know about. And that's why we're telling this story. Indeed, it's why this show exists. Telling the story is Vince Benedetto, the founder, president, and CEO of Bold Gold Media Group from Harrisburg, Pennsylvania. Vince is also an Air Force Academy graduate. When we last left off, Vince was telling us about Lincoln's desire to present the founders as forward-thinking visionaries on the question of slavery, rather than, as some were saying, wrong about the fact that all men were created equal. Let's return to the story. Here again is Vince Benedetto.

0: started by taking the audience back to 1784, to life under the Articles of Confederation, 3 years before the Constitutional Convention. The issue at hand was land in possession of the federal government known as the Northwestern Territory. Four of the eventual signers of the Constitution were present, and three of the four voted to prohibit slavery in the new territory.
1: In their understanding, no line dividing local from federal authority, nor anything else, properly forbade the federal government to control as to slavery in federal territory.
0: 3 years later, the issue again came before the Confederation Congress. Two more of the eventual signers of the future Constitution were present. Both voted to prevent slavery in the Northwest Territory. Soon afterward, during the first Congress under our new Constitution, Lincoln reveals...
1: The bill for this act was reported by one of the 39, Thomas Fitzsimmons, then a member of the House of Representatives from Pennsylvania. It went through all its stages without a word of opposition, and finally passed both branches without yeas and nays, which is equivalent to a unanimous passage. In this Congress, there were 16 of the 39 fathers who framed the original Constitution. George Washington, another one of the 39, was then President of the United States, and as such approved and signed the bill.
0: During Jefferson's presidency, the Louisiana Purchase of 1803 was a big deal. Two constitutional signers, Lincoln noted, were present in that Congress as the government further restricted slavery. Lincoln moved to the Missouri question of 1819 and 1820, with two signers of the Constitution in Congress. One voted to prohibit slavery, and one voted against prohibition. By Lincoln's calculations, 23 of the 39 signers of the Constitution had a voting record on the issue of slavery. Of the 23, 21, an overwhelming majority, voted to prohibit or limit the expansion of slavery. Of the remaining 16 signers with no voting record, Lincoln's research revealed strong anti-slavery sentiments.
1: If we should look into their acts and declarations on those other phrases, as the foreign slave trade, and the morality and policy of slavery generally, it would appear to us that on the direct question of federal control of slavery in federal territories, the 16, if they had acted at all, would probably have acted just as the 23 did. Among that 16 were several of the most noted anti-slavery men of those times, as Dr. Franklin, Alexander Hamilton, and Gouverneur Morris. Well, there was not one known to have been otherwise, unless it may be John Rutledge of South Carolina.
0: Lincoln was just getting started. But what about the argument that preventing slavery violated slave owners' property rights under the Fifth Amendment, or the rights of states under the Tenth? Lincoln's argument was devastating.
1: It is surely safe to assume that the 39 framers of the original Constitution and the 76 members of Congress, which framed the amendments thereto, taken together, do certainly include those who may be fairly called our fathers who framed the government under which we live. In so assuming, I defy any man to show that any one of them ever in his whole life declared that in his understanding, any proper division of local from federal authority or any part of the Constitution forbade the federal government to control as to slavery in the federal territories.
0: Lincoln, with those words, destroyed the notion that our founders intended for slavery to expand in America. Further, the notion that they did not intend for the federal government to use its power under the Constitution to prevent such expansion was false. A Congress that voted concurrently to prevent slavery in the new lands of America and for the Bill of Rights decimated the Southerners' claims. Lincoln demonstrated beyond any reasonable doubt that our founders attacked slavery as a moral wrong.
1: Neither the word slave or slavery is to be found in the Constitution, nor the word property even, in any connection with the language alluding to the things slave or slavery.
0: This was done intentionally, Lincoln noted, to
1: exclude from the Constitution the idea that there could be property and man.
0: Though a product of compromises and consensus, Lincoln surmised the Constitution and the Declaration were designed to be great freedom documents and weapons against tyranny. A great 20th century visionary concurred with Lincoln. On July 4th, 1965, a Southern preacher delivered an important sermon in his home church in Atlanta. The Reverend Martin Luther King Jr., he preached, "Never before in the history of the world has a socio-political document expressed in such profound, eloquent, and unequivocal language the dignity and the worth of human personality." We can and should debate how we apply the Founders' vision to our modern society. But for anyone interested in the Founders' intention on slavery and race, read Lincoln's Cooper Union Address. The man who prosecuted the war with the Southern states and emancipated the slaves made the most authoritative case in American history. It remains as true today as it was when he made it in 1860. And that is why Abraham Lincoln's Cooper Union Address is his greatest speech that Americans have never heard. It's the speech that made Lincoln president. It's the speech that saved America once. And it's the speech that can save us again.

And a terrific job on the editing, production, and storytelling by Monty Montgomery. And a special thanks to Vince Benedetto, the founder, president, and CEO of Bold Gold Media Group from Harrisburg, Pennsylvania. And he's also an Air Force Academy graduate. And though not a PhD in history, knows as much about history as any PhD and has a passion for this material. And a special thanks to Newsweek for allowing us to perform the piece that Vince and I wrote there. It's available at newsweek.com. And by the way, all of our histories are brought to us by the great folks at Hillsdale College, who teach all the things that matter in life and all the things that are good in life. And if you can't get to Hillsdale, Hillsdale will come to you with their free and terrific online courses. Indeed, I learned more about the Constitution taking their Constitution 101 course than I did with 3 years at the University of Virginia School of Law. It is that good. Every family, every kid in this country should know the story of the Constitution. And of course, the Cooper Union speech says it all, debunking the argument that our founders, even in contextual history, were for slavery. It's simply not true. The story of Lincoln's Cooper Union speech here on Our American Stories.

0: we return to Our American Stories. Up next, a story from author and historian Rana Simmons. Rana is the author of The Other Veterans of World War II, Stories from Behind the Front Lines, which features stories of men and women who served in less visible roles to help America and her allies win the war. Today, she shares with us the story of William A. Scott III, or Bill Scott. Take it away, Rana.
1: Bill was born in Tennessee, and when his parents divorced, he actually moved with his father to Atlanta and grew up there. For the time, it was actually, I'd say, relatively a different experience. He was a young black boy, and his father was a black businessman in Atlanta back in the 30s. So his father was the head of the Atlanta Daily World, a newspaper, and a successful black-owned enterprise, one of the only successful black-owned newspaper in the country. So one might say he had a life of privilege. Of course, I think he would absolutely deny that. He was able to spend time with his father and get to know the newspaper business. But his father insisted that he not start anywhere, of course, even as a child, that he wouldn't be working. But when he grew up, that he would not just assume a role of president or vice president of this or executive that. He said, no, you're going to sweep the floors. And you're going to start at the bottom and you're going to learn the business. You're going to learn about business as well as learn the business of the newspaper. So he did, and every once in a while, he and his younger brother, of course, like any child, wanted a few nickels or dimes to buy something that had caught their eye. And so his father said, well, if you want nickels and dimes, guess what? Here are a few papers. You get to go sell them. So he learned about selling newspapers. So it wasn't the life of anyone of privilege. He learned the business. But his father was shot and killed in an accident in Atlanta one evening, and the family's fortunes took a downturn. He adored his father, and so it was not the happy childhood that he had expected, and he didn't have a guiding light. He didn't have his father to tell him what to do or how to go further in life, but I think he had that early training that stuck with him. At least he had that much of his father to carry with him and to remember. He then went on to Morehouse College in Atlanta and started volunteering for the newspaper in Morehouse College. And beyond just writing stories, he became the photographer for the Maroon Tigers. And he really hadn't thought about the war. War was not at the top of mind at that point in time, and had more intent on finishing college and marrying his sweetheart than having anything to do with the war. But we were preparing for the war. So in 1940, we passed the first peacetime draft in history, and everyone was required to go down to their local draft board and register, black, white. Unfortunately, while the blacks were registered because of the prejudices that existed at that time, and perhaps the feeling, or not probably more than perhaps, but the feeling that blacks would not be able to perform as well as whites in the war, they were often registered but looked over. So if a request for a troops came to their area, they would pick the white soldiers and send them off first. And it was actually worse than that as the war went on. Not only were they passed over for prejudices because of the segregation of blacks and whites, even in their communities, that was also found to be true in the Army. Where there were no separate facilities available, they would not send black soldiers. So unless there were barracks that had been constructed, sanitary facilities, eating facilities, water supplies, everything replicated for the blacks separate from the whites, the boards would not refer the black soldiers to foreign units. And while that did allow blacks to then be deployed, they had further stumbling blocks. At one point in time, the officers or the commanders in the field were not accepting of receiving black units. So if you were an officer in Europe, whether it was England in the early days or even in the Pacific, you had the right to approve the soldiers that were being sent to you. And so they would often not accept black troops, believing they would not perform as well. So it was fruitless for them to submit these black troops to them. They overlooked them. But the draft found Bill. He really wasn't interested in going. He hadn't thought about it. But when the Army calls, the answer is yes. And so he was drafted and went into the Army in 1943. He was, to some degree, lucky. By 43, it was a little more tolerant. However, he was still assigned to an all-black unit. That was the norm, and that would persist throughout the end of the war. All-black units would be generally non-combat units and would almost all be supervised by white officers. And that was his case. He was assigned to the 183rd Engineer Combat Battalion, which is a group of men who were responsible for following behind the army, or behind the advancing army, the combat units, and maintaining roads, laying the groundwork for airfields, widening roads, you name it. That was their job, and he did that, but he did have the experience of having been the photographer for his college newspaper, and some sense of not only photography, but what to take, when to take, because of his journalism experience. And I think those two things, when that was seen on his record, the Army within that one combat battalion decided to make him their photographer as well. So he was known as a reconnaissance sergeant, so would go out and take photographs to the extent they needed to and could get an advanced look at the terrain that they were having to cross or any enemy activity. And he was an archivist, so he also was recording what his unit did from day to day. Not that that allowed him to escape from building a bridge or a road, but it meant he did that in addition, which was very fortunate for us that they picked Bill because of his training. His combat battalion was assigned to the Third Army, which is Patton's army. So he was seeing the major battles through Europe as we pushed the Germans back. So you know he was in some of the thick of it. The Ardennes, the Battle of the Bulge. Now he, again, was not in the combat. He didn't see the battles, but he saw the aftermath. He saw the bombed out or shelled villages. He saw the devastation, both human and to buildings. And he was not so much writing about those times, but he was observing, as any good journalist would, what he saw. And at some point, Bill got orders with his group of black soldiers to go to Buchenwald.
0: And you've been listening to Ronna Simmons tell the story of Bill Scott, and what a story it is. My goodness, what happened to him as a young boy, his father shot and killed. And by the way, before that, his father teaching him how to put in a day's work, not just giving him money, even though his father ran a very successful newspaper. And then what we learn about, well, as we always do when we go back in history, how blacks were treated in this country, even in our military at the time during World War II. When we come back, more of the story of Bill Scott here on Our American Stories.

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0: And we're back with Our American Stories and Rana Simmons, author of The Other Veterans of World War II, Stories from Behind the Front Lines. When we last left off, Rana was telling us the story of Bill Scott, an African-American Army engineer and photographer from Atlanta, Georgia. When we last left off, Bill had just received orders to go to the Buchenwald concentration camp. Let's continue with the story.
18: For the most part, the Holocaust, which of course was not called the Holocaust at the time, was not well known. We didn't know a lot about it. There were rumors. There were newspapers to be read, accounts that were coming out from Germany, from Austria, Poland, where the camps were. But people didn't take it seriously. They could hardly believe that something like that was going on. They might know that, of course, there were prisoners of war that were probably not treated as well as we would like to think we do. But what was happening was largely ignored or just not believable. And at some point, the U.S., the American War Intelligence Office, decided that they needed to start preparing the troops for what they were going to see and what they might encounter as they moved into these war-torn areas. And so they produced a number of films from captured newsreels in some cases, from firsthand accounts in other cases, and produced these black and white films that they decided they should show the troops who were advancing so that if they saw this, they would know what to expect, know the extent of the devastation they might see. So Bill was one of the ones, his unit saw the films, and he remembered saying in the discussions that occurred later that this is all propaganda. There's no one that can be as cruel and inhumane as what these films are telling us. So they sort of watched but didn't take it to heart and didn't believe that they would see anything quite like what was portrayed on the film. But at some point, after seeing these films, Bill got orders with his group of black soldiers to go to Buchenwald. It is said, and I don't think anyone can exactly substantiate this, that our officers knew that going into a camp, that the prisoners might not believe, after all these years they'd spent there, that these, in fact, they were in fact now free. Because the prisoners had been tricked in earlier circumstances. The Germans might throw open the gates and tell the prisoners you're free, only to execute them as they tried to flee the camp. So just having the doors open, they weren't going to leave. Very hard to believe. Eisenhower himself realized this. And so when they were coming close to liberating the camps, his orders came to send the black troops. They knew that the prisoners in the concentration camps, when they saw the black soldiers come in, that there was no way that those were German soldiers. So this had to be true. They were in fact liberated. Black troops would be obviously American troops and obviously there to liberate the people. In fact, they became known as the Black Angels to the prisoners in the camps. And that's why it was specifically Bill's unit that went to Buchenwald. Now, Buchenwald might as well have been Berlin, Munich, or any other German city at that point. Buchenwald meant nothing to Bill or to his fellow troops. And he thought, well, what do you want me to do there? And he asked one person or another, and the other men in his group did the same, and they didn't get any explanation. And of course, the army doesn't owe them an explanation, but he still wanted to know what he was expected to do in Buchenwald. And finally, one of the officers said, just go and see. And that's sort of chilling to us now because, of course, we know what he's going to see. But there were no other instructions. So he hopped in his Jeep, went with the other troops, found his way down to Buchenwald. And when he got there, there was a camp. There was barbed wire or fencing. And the Germans had fled. And so they said, well, this is one of those camps, but there's nothing here. There's some people, there's a fence, but nothing's going on. And he said, as he got closer and closer, he started seeing the people who had been imprisoned, and they were, of course, emaciated. Certainly many of them might have shown wounds or sores that might not have healed. Many of them couldn't walk, couldn't stand. All of the horrible things we see. And that's when he got out of his Jeep and he realized what he was there to see, to bear witness in a way, or to have leave a testament into what had gone on. So he, again as a journalist, grabbed his camera and began shooting some pictures. Prisoners would beckon them, come look at this, come see this. And so he and his fellow soldiers, aghast, followed the prisoners to see. And as he went further into the camp and was so struck by what he was seeing and the realization that those films were real, he said, I stopped filming. I put my camera down. I could not go on. And even he, knowing that he was there to see and there to bear witness, he couldn't do it. He said, man, the extent of man's depravity was so overwhelming, he couldn't go on. That was so foreign to Bill. It was just against everything he had been brought up to know and to think about other people. In fact, he said later, as he contemplated this, that he knew or thought of the German people as being an educated people. And he, through his father's influence, had been educated and could not imagine how an educated group of people who had to know what they were doing, who had to know right from wrong, who had to know what the value of other human beings is. And so it just was incomprehensible to him. He thought surely education would have prevented this from happening. And it clearly had not. And so that was one aspect of the war that he brought home with him. And it was really fundamental to him, having regarded education so highly. I don't think he ever could come to grips with how that had happened and why it had happened. But thankfully, he did take some pictures, even as horrified as he was, because he could have easily said, I can't do this. I won't do this. This is so awful. No one should see this. And yet the journalist in him came to the fore, and he said, we've got to have this as a record. He then went on through Europe, finished his tour of duty, but they now had a second fight. Unlike their white counterparts, when the blacks returned, they were still, in a sense, at war. They were at war to establish their own place in our society. What he learned about after he returned from the war was something that I think a lot of people don't know about, which was the Double V campaign to recognize the war that blacks had to fight. It was considered Double V if they were able to accomplish what they wanted in terms of getting blacks integrated into our society. Bill began working to that extent. He went back to the paper, but he also spent much of his time working for the NAACP, for other foundations like the Educational Foundation of Metro Atlanta, the Greater Atlanta Council of Human Relations. He was very active in the community and thankfully had a voice and a platform through his paper to help move that along. And he became recognized for it by not only participating in the associations I mentioned, but also he got several awards. He was recognized for, of course, for the Holocaust contribution, the photography that he did by having his photographs placed in the U.S. Holocaust Memorial Museum in Washington, D.C. But a year before he died, Governor Joe Frank Harris awarded him a charter membership in the Georgia Commission on the Holocaust. And in that same year, President George H.W. Bush appointed him to the U.S. Holocaust Memorial Council. Two things that really told him that he had actually been able to realize that Double V campaign. He had helped the U.S. win the war in Europe, and he had come home and done his part to help win recognition for the black soldiers and the blacks in our society.
0: And a terrific job on the production by Monty Montgomery. And a special thanks to Rana Simmons for sharing the story of Bill Scott. And what a story indeed. I mean, to see what he saw in Buchenwald. What a thing to witness and bear witness to and to photograph. And then to come back and fight that second war for integration and for equal treatment. And then ultimately to be on these dual Holocaust commissions. To have finally made it as an equal member of society. A tragic and beautiful story here on Our American Stories.

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8: Meta Platforms is settling its federal trial over social media addiction. Several states had sued the tech giant, alleging it designed its social media platforms, including Facebook and WhatsApp, to engage children and get them addicted to it. Mitch McCann has more.
9: Meta has agreed to pay up to $16.68 billion and make significant changes to its social media apps, including strengthening its age assurance systems, making it harder for children to access inappropriate content, and introducing daily usage limits and nighttime blocks for teenagers.
8: As part of the settlement, Meta does not admit to the allegations. A federal judge has lifted a nationwide block on President Trump's executive order targeting mail-in voting. The Justice Department asked a judge in Boston to drop an injunction after the Supreme Court lifted blocks imposed by lower courts. The federal judge Wednesday agreed with the DOJ, but more challenges are expected. Trump's order directs federal agencies to compile a list of confirmed U.S. citizens eligible to vote in every state, and for the Postal Service to oversee all mail-in voting going forward. The FBI has seized platforms used by Chinese state-sponsored hackers to target the U.S. More from Jack Cronin.
10: The Justice Department says hackers backed by the Chinese government targeted the U.S. Senate, the Federal Reserve, NASA, the Department of Health and Human Services, the National Institutes of Health, and the DOJ. The FBI has now seized domains and platforms used by the hackers. They are charging the People's Republic of China state-sponsored group known as QTFY with using platforms to target U.S. critical infrastructure. I'm Jack Cronin.
8: President Trump plans to headline a fundraiser in Houston Thursday for Texas State Attorney General Ken Paxton's bid for the U.S. Senate. The Republicans locked in a tight race with Democratic State Representative James Tallarico. Both parties see the race as being key to deciding who controls the Senate. I'm Scott Carr.
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20: 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Up next is exactly that, a faith story. Here to tell it is the author of Cliff Falls and Guidepost Magazine contributor, Cliff Scheid. We begin our story in Boston. Take it away, Cliff.
0: We moved to California when I was 4. We left in a nor'easter. We were the last plane out. And my dad took me into the restroom. We had taken off all our winter coats, the scarves, the jackets, and we put them on the hooks. And so when I washed my hands, I turned towards the hooks for my dad to take them down so we could put our winter coats on again. And I felt this hand on my shoulder. And my dad said, "We are never going to need that stuff again." We got on the plane and landed in Southern California in January, and it was 76 degrees. The Christmas decorations were still up. And my dad had the taxi driver go down Hollywood Boulevard and Beverly Hills. And that was just the lens of coming to California, of the possibility of a new beginning. So when I was in 5th grade, my parents did something wonderful. They told my sister and I that we could pick 10 shares of any stock. My sister picked McDonald's, and I picked Disney. As a result, every year I would get the annual report in the mail. I felt like an owner, right? A little 5th grader. But I would read about coming attractions, what worked, what failed, what they were planning on doing, and then seeing the reality. I always wanted to work at Disney. That was always my goal, to work on the back lot at the studio. And there was this one temping agency, these two wonderful Jewish women. I can still remember one with a poodle smoking as she held the poodle. And they placed temps only for the presidents, the chairmen's, and the top producers on the back lot. And so I worked for everyone. But my first temp job at Disney had the biggest impact on me. I was working at a place called Disney Character Voices, and they were responsible for the voiceovers for all the rides and the movies. And I saw a man who had been let go to no fault of his own. He was a little bit older. They were downsizing. It was during a recession. And this man's specialty was knowing all the different characters, all the intricacies, like the difference between Chip and Dale, the difference between Pluto and Goofy. And he was packing up his cube and all these hundreds of figurines, each character, wrapping them up in tissue paper and putting them in a box. And I watched a grown man fall apart. He didn't just lose a job. He lost his identity. And I knew in that moment, having idealized Disney, that I wasn't going to make the same mistake. And then I started getting a series of fevers. 105, 106, 107.8. And that one, I don't even remember. A friend called my mom to come to my place. And

0: You just know how bad you feel. But that's what was happening. And I literally stopped the car in the middle of the street, praying to God, don't let me die here. And I still can't remember when I got out, if I collapsed or I just kind of settled down in the middle of the street. And I have no memory how long I was there. The remarkable thing is somehow, eventually, I made it back to the hotel. And I went into the lobby and all the workers were there, vacuuming and cleaning. And there was this side lobby and there was this little trickling fountain. And I spent that night listening to that fountain, looking out those windows into the darkness, waiting for the sun to come up. And I was never the same after that night. I would return to my apartment, thinking it was only going to be a few months. I had packed up in salvaged boxes from a dumpster at a supermarket. Some of them still smelled like produce, and everything I own got put in these boxes and moved to my parents' house, thinking it would only be a few months. And in truth, 15 years went by, even after I was healthy again. This health crisis went on for almost 10 years. Three bedridden. The rest starts and stops. I saw 70 doctors the first 7 years. Everything that meant life to me was taken away.
1: 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When we come back, more of the story of Cliff Scheidt here on Our American Stories.

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2: And we return to Our American Stories and to Cliff Scheidt. When we last left off, Cliff had lost everything, his apartment, his dream job on the back lot of Disney, and most important, his health. He would end up bedridden for 3 years and find himself in his childhood bedroom during the prime of his youth. One of the oddest things about it all was he and his doctors had no idea what was going on. Let's return to the story. Here again is Cliff.
3: Everything I've learned about belief, I've learned from my mom. If you've ever been on an airplane and there's terrible turbulence, and you look at the stewardess and you're like, if she's calm, we're all right. That was my mom. Maybe 3 years in, I'm in bed, and I hear my mom at the end of the hallway. Cliff, are you up? She knocks on the door and opens it, and she's standing in the doorway with a cake that's lit with candles and streamers. I'm like, what is this? What are you doing, Mom? It's not my birthday. And she goes, you don't know what today is? I'm like, what is it, Mom? She goes, today's your pity party. We're throwing you a pity party. For the next hour or so, we're going to talk about what a raw deal this is. How you were the good kid and you're still the one who kind of got sick. And then when we're done eating cake, I'm going to kick you in the pants. I'm going to start working the problem. We were in this together. And I will tell you that is the smartest thing she ever did, because so many people won't move on and do what they can do until someone in the land of the living acknowledges the reality of what has happened. And she did that for me. I didn't know for years she would go to the church and pray and cry. And there was a house a block from the church on the way home that had this beautiful garden out front. My mom told me years later that she would stop her car and just look at that garden and wipe her tears and pull herself together so she could come home and be strong. And one day she came home and she couldn't wipe the tears away, and it was obvious. And she said, Cliff, I did something today that I never thought I would do. I said a prayer that, God, you know I love Cliff more than anything, but you love him more than I do. She put me on the altar and she said to God, if you want him back, I give him to you. If not, heal him. I can't do this anymore. I watched her surrender, and I had said I had surrendered many times, but I hadn't. 7 years in, I ended up at a research center. They said that whatever was going on, you now have a bacteria in your system that's throughout your body and it can't fight it. They tried me on multiple courses of antibiotics for months. It didn't kill it off. They even gave me pre-digested food that they give stroke victims, because when you eat, it feeds the bacteria so it never dies. But that didn't work. And finally I said, well, what will work? And this doctor, I'll never forget it, he looked at me and he goes, maybe a fast. And I said, you mean like 3 days before Easter? I can do that. And he said, no, it would have to be water only for about 10 or 11 days to completely starve it out of your system. And without skipping a beat, I said, okay. And he goes, okay? You're going to do that? I would have done anything. So 10 days it was, 10 and a half days, nothing but water. And I will tell you, in that waiting room when they test the bacteria, you have to breathe into this bag every 15 minutes for 3 hours. The only magazine they had in that waiting room was Bon Appetit. I was reading about food in my lowest moment. But the amazing thing, the miraculous thing, is after the 10, 11 days it was eradicated, I had a new measure of healing that I hadn't had in 10 years. So I'm healthy, but I'm keeping to myself. I don't know if you've ever seen the movie Castaway with Tom Hanks, where he's on the deserted island. I cry like a baby in that thing. And it's not when he's on the island. It's when he tries to come home and he realizes that time has just moved on. And that is a little bit what happened to me. I'd run into friends from the past. Everyone's married with kids or their first home or their second home or their new job. And I am living as if I was Rip Van Winkle or something. When I was pursuing acting and Disney even and building my life, I was holding on to my dreams so tightly. And I kept being confronted with the reality that the dream isn't really what you expected. So how do you surrender a dream, but not surrender the desire that inspired it? I got an invitation one Christmas from one friend who had been there for me. And she said, I've moved to Pasadena, Cliff, and I know you don't do these things, but please just stop by my Christmas party. I just want to give you a hug. So I'm driving up El Molino looking for this place. And I see all these cars parked out front, and I quickly realize that her apartment is kitty corner to my old apartment, where I used to live all those years ago. And as chance, or God, would have it, the only parking spot open was right in front of my apartment. So I get out, and it's all decorated elaborately for Christmas, and there was this young kid in the bushes, and he covered, you know, with strings of light, and I said, you know, this is really impressive. You've done a good job. It was a little over the top. And he goes, you know, that snowman, those were pumpkins from Halloween. I spray painted them. And I'm like, really? Obviously, I didn't realize that prior to him telling me. And I just, as almost a throwaway, said, you know, I used to live here 15 years ago in that apartment, that one right up on the top floor with the hardwood floors and fireplace. And he looked at me, he goes, that's my apartment. And then he said something that was the most unexpected. He said, do you want to see it? I answered yes before I could even consider the question. I walked up those steps, those carpeted steps, and into that apartment, hearing that same squeak of the door. And over the fireplace, there was this little brass emblem that my girlfriend at the time had given me, and I had hammered it into place. And he said, I always wondered where that came from. None of the other places have that. And I looked around, opened the closets, just kitchen, and this was all mine at one point. And that mattered. I will say that I left that apartment knowing that I had finally come back. It was time for a new dream. And I woke up one morning, I said, Mom, I can't spend another day in that bedroom. I can't do it. I packed up my car and I drove up north. And this irritability and anger, I dare say a righteous anger, came up inside of me. And I said, okay, God, you didn't promise that the friends would still be there, the job would still be there, but you know what you did promise? Green pastures, still waters, green pastures. You promised me peace. Where is my peace? When are you going to show up? Now, I showed up at a church I used to go to and volunteer at. Nobody knew I was coming. And I kind of signed up to work with, I did sign up to work with the high school department writing dramas. And they said, you know, there are some families who will put up the volunteers and the interns at the church until you find housing. And there's a family in the Patola Valley. And I got the address. And so I'm driving down this valley and it is pouring rain and it's a winding road. And I'm thinking, where's my peace? Well, I arrived at the home and the family was so nice and they ushered me to the bedroom and I fell asleep and thinking, how did I end up in this spot? The next morning, I felt the sun against my face as it was coming through the mini blinds. And as I pulled the cord and the blinds inched up, I realized in that moment, it's the Patola Valley, but all that time I thought I was winding down into the valley, I was actually ascending. I was high on the hill on the mountaintop, and I didn't know it. And I looked out that window, and you know what was exactly out that window. Green pastures. As far as I could see, rolling green, unobstructed pastures. And it was like God was saying to me, You know, for some reason, God sometimes sounds like Frank Sinatra in my head. You want a green pastures, kid? There's your green pastures. Who's your God? Who's your God? Who do you believe? He was going to get me to where I needed to be, even if I didn't understand it. And had you told me those years ago when I packed up my stuff and moved out of my apartment that I was going to be an author, not an actor?
2: And a terrific job on the production, editing, and storytelling by our own Monty Montgomery. And a special thanks to Cliff Scheit. He's the author of Cliff Falls and a contributor at Guidepost Magazine. His faith journey here on Our American Stories. 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
2: This is Lee Habib, and this is Our American Stories, the show where America is the star and the American people. And we love to hear your stories. You're the hour in Our American Stories. 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They're some of our favorites. And one of our favorite recurring types of stories to tell is the story of founders, of people who start things, who have the courage and the desire to do so. And it is no simple thing to do, and we don't spend nearly enough time in this country talking about people who start things. Today, we're going to tell the story of a legend and leader in the hotel world, Horst Schulze, and how he reshaped how service and hospitality are defined in the business world, standards that have become world famous. Throughout the years, Schulze worked for both Hilton Hotels and Hyatt Hotels Corporation before becoming one of the founding members of the luxury hotel chain, the Ritz-Carlton, in 1983. Horst is also a Christian and tries his best to live by his faith at home and at work. Here's a story of how he deals with and thinks about his employees, his company, and the founding vision of the Ritz-Carlton.
19: We, particularly in our industry, we hire because our industry has over 100% turnover. They're constantly open jobs in the hotel, and these jobs have to be filled. So what do? We hire. And we said, finally, we're not going to do that. We're going to select. We're going to suffer through the open shop until we have somebody who actually fits into it. By the way, we went to the point, it took an average of 10 interviews before we filled the job, including dishwashers. But we didn't fill them. And then, of course, so we selected, we created a profile around each job category. And then hired against this profile, we know that was the talent really needed for this job. So that was the selection. So we went into major careful selecting. Kind of a funny example here is doorman. Well, we found, after we were working and we interviewed our five top doormen, that they had all one thing in common. Their hobby was gardening. Now, wow. With other words, they like to be outside in a doorman. But what would we have done in hiring somebody? We probably would have liked somebody that loves computer work in a room somewhere by himself, and we put him in as a doorman and vice versa. But so we did selection and then, of course, orientation. And that was one of the keys again of our success. Absolutely. And I'm absolutely zealous about that. That the orientation, when I see orientation being done in nearly every company, is totally wrong. What happens? Most of the time, the new employee, and let's say it's a hotel, it could be any business. The new waiter comes to work. the manager, the department head makes this, we're a team speech, which is pretty pathetic. It happens everywhere. We're a team here. And then what? What is a team? A team is a group of people who help each other toward a common goal, objective, vision. But that's not being, the vision is not, the goal is not being given. Just, we're a team. And so, Bill, the new waiter, now, after the team speech, the boss said, now, Bill, work with Joe over here because Joe knows the ropes. Which is really funny because you're not in a rope business, but somehow he knows ropes. And we turn him over. And Joe, the waiter that's there nine months and knows the ropes, tells Bill, the new waiter, on the way to the kitchen, this company is no good. That's his orientation. What do we possibly expect from that employee? It's crazy. We did our orientation. We went so far as to the first day. Orientation has to happen the first day. Because that is when people are willing to change their behavior. Because it's the first day to work is a significant emotional event when you can impact behavior. So we didn't do it the second day, the first day. And so far that when we needed a certain job to be filled and we found an ideal a candidate, we offered a job to the candidate, but he couldn't come to work until the day of orientation, but we paid him. The first day had to be oriented. And the first day we talked about who we are. How do we treat guests? How do we say hello? Where are we going? What is the dream of this organization? We invited them to be part of the dream, not part of the function. We hired them and oriented them to be part of a dream, the vision of the company, to be the leader in the service industry in the world in our case. Join this dream. But we connected to the motive of the dream. Also the first day. And here's why we dream about that. Because that will create respect for all of us. We connected ours to them. That creates opportunity for all of us. That creates honor for all of us. That creates, we define ourselves that way, together. That creates more income for all of us. So that's why you have to join this dream. Adam Smith wrote a book besides Wealth of Nations, where he identified that people cannot relate to orders and direction. And what do? We give orders and direction all day long. He said, people can only relate to objective and motive, vision and motive. Bang. There's Adam Smith. And by the way, Aristotle wrote that in order to be fulfilled in life, you need purpose and belonging. Well, the vision is a purpose that we give people. Why wouldn't you give them that? Here is why. And they can buy in. Rather than just giving the direction, you tell them why. And bang, they buy in. So it becomes a total different relationship, as you will, and total different buy-in, and a total, again, total different alignment. Because they know why. They don't just know. What do some bosses say? Why should I do that? The answer, because. Wow. That's how we treat human beings, that we treat our neighbors. We cannot get away from the fact. If I'm a Christian, I cannot get away from the fact. I cannot dismiss my employees or my customers of not being my neighbors. I mean, come on. It's kind of pretty sad. I have to give it at least sometimes thought that I have to supposed to love my neighbor as myself and that incidentally they are neighbors.
2: And a great job on the storytelling by Greg Hengler, and a special thanks to Horst Schulze for sharing the story of the Ritz-Carlton, at least one part, which is how to hire and motivate folks. And he tells a compelling story about how to do so. By the way, his book, Excellence Wins, A No-Nonsense Guide to Becoming the Best in a World of Compromise, is a must-read for anybody leading anybody anywhere. And it all starts with vision casting and motivating folks to do their best And my goodness, the other thing, clearly, if you've ever been to a Ritz-Carlton, is service and service to others and having the mission of the company and the enterprise serving the customer and not the customer serving the enterprise. By the way, I love the quote from Adam Smith, people cannot relate to orders and direction. They respond to vision and to motive. And no finer words could be said. To hear some of the other Horst Schulze pieces, by the way, go to OurAmericanStories.com, including the terrific one about his life story, an immigrant story, coming from Germany to the United States, well, to pursue his dream. And the Ritz-Carlton was not only his dream, but the tens of thousands of employees who work there. The story of Horst Schulze, here on Our American Stories. 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
2: And we continue with Our American Stories. Mars Incorporated is best known for making candy such as M&M's, Milky Way, and Skittles. The company also makes Ben's Original Rice and pet food, including Pedigree and Whiskas. Victoria Mars is a fourth generation of the Mars family, whose great-grandfather Frank Mars founded the company in 1911. Today, the company has a net sales of $55 billion and employs over 150,000 associates in 78 countries. This includes a significant presence in the United States, with 60,000 employees across 33 factories. It's one of the largest family businesses in the world. Victoria began working for the family one summer as a young girl, packing M&M boxes in the factory. And in 2017, she stepped down as chair of the Mars Board of Directors. Here's Victoria with the story of how the family legacy and their products have persevered.
0: Our brands speak for themselves. So my grandfather was very passionate about, it's not about the family. It's not about who we are. It's about our products, and each of our products should stand on its own. And so if I go way back in the beginning, you know, you wouldn't even know that a Snickers bar was made by the same people who made M&Ms, or that we were also in pet food and we had Pedigree brand and the Whiskas brand. You wouldn't have known that, nor would you have cared. So, you know, it came from a history of, it was about our brands, and they need to stand on their own two feet, and they spoke for who we were as a company. We are a family business. We are a private family. So we've been diversified as a company for a long time. And my grandfather was a true entrepreneur. When I think about true entrepreneurs, it's people that do things by the seat of their pants, have an idea, and just go off and do it. And that's really what he was about. So, you know, whether he was selling ties or whether he was taking the $50,000 and going and starting our business and taking it over to Europe, or whether he happened to be wandering around the UK and saw, you know, I see an awful lot of waste coming out of these factories, and I put this waste, I can put it in a can and make dog food, is how kind of the pet food world opened up. So for a very long time, we were in the pet food. And what we've evolved to is now a pet care. One of the big advantages of being a family-owned business is that we can think long-term. So we can make decisions and hang in there, if you want to call it that, versus quarterly having to say, oh, we can't invest in that because our numbers aren't looking right. And so constantly being pulled back and forth by the stock market. We don't have to deal with that. And if you read anything about Mars, and one of the things I'm proudest of is that we are very much a principle-based organization. We have five principles that really are the family values, though they weren't written down until the 80s. These are the values and principles that we've grown up with. And so they sound very simple. They're quality, efficiency, responsibility, mutuality, and freedom. Very simple in some ways. Very easy to deal with if you do each one individually. The real magic that makes Mars tick and really makes us work is you have to use all five at the same time. You're not allowed to trade off and say, I'll focus only on quality and everything else. No, that's not going to work. It's the magic of making them all work. And it's not just like nice words up on the wall or a booklet that says, here you go, now put it in your drawer. You're actually expected to live them. So anybody that thinks that a family business world is simple and easy, just imagine that, you know, you all have your family over for Thanksgiving and you have a lovely time, and then you all say goodbye, and you may not see them for another year, or you may say, imagine that, you know, in a family business, those are the people you have to work with. Those are the people you see. Those are the people that you have to come to alignment with. So it's very complex. And many family businesses fail when they get to about the third or fourth generation. And it's very much about size. I mean, so it all depends on where you are in the evolution. But, you know, you start with one and that's easy. Okay. They make all the decisions. And then by the time you get to the sibling partnership, so then you've got some brothers and sisters that are trying to work together. And okay, you still have a small enough group that they can talk to each other on a regular basis. And then you start getting into the cousin groups. And once you start getting into the cousins groups, of course, you had different parents, so you have different views and different input. Then it even gets more complicated because as you cousins begin to marry other people, of course, they come with all their views. So a family system is very complex. And the advice that we've gotten, no guarantees here, but the advice that you really get is the sooner you can do two things. One, you need to create family engagements. Now, you know, for my father and my uncle and that generation, it was like, what's the problem? Why do you need to do this? You know, can't you just talk to each other? Why do you need to have these meetings? Just pick up the phone and talk to you. Well, it's easy. There was your brother and you sat next to each other. That's easy. Okay. We're not. We're spread all over the world. So we need to have these meetings. You know, why do you need to do this team building stuff? Why do you need to do out hugging trees? You can imagine, you know, that routine. Because we need to learn to communicate together. We need to learn work through differences. So, you know, when I started as working, there were no family employment policies. Now for the next generation, there are family employment policies. Here are the rules of the game of if you want to be employed by the business, and the business has said that having family members work in the business is better than not having family members, even they'll put up with all the crap that goes with it. They'd rather have them than not have them. But we have some policies that say, okay, here are going to be the rules of the game because what happens to families? That's not fair. How come he got that? And how come she didn't get that? This is what you're dealing with. So the more you can prepare yourself with policies and systems that people may roll their eyes at, but you need them because something will happen. There will be bad things that happen and you need to be able to do the best job you can to manage through it. So keeping the family engaged. Then the next part is, and people have talked about this and I've come to realize even more, the further you get away from the original founder, the less emotional connection the family has to the business. And so how do you keep that emotional connection? So, you know, I knew my grandfather. I spent a lot of time with my grandfather. So I have that emotional connection. You know, my children knew him first very short. My older children knew him for a short while. So the further you get away, the less there is connection. So how do you keep the connection back to what is this business? What does it mean to you? And so I talk about very much about the importance of keeping our five principles going is not just for the associates in the business, but that's the emotional connection for the family. That's what makes us proud of Mars. It's not about how big we are. It's not about, you know, how much money we make. It's a piece of it. But what makes us really proud is when you read things or you hear things, even if you're not involved in the middle, about what we do well. Where are we having an impact? Where are we having a positive impact? So that's what creates that sense of pride and connection. So keeping a link and a knowledge base with family members, even though they aren't employed or maybe at a distance, is really absolutely critical to keeping it going forward. So our view is, and then the other thing, the other piece that happens as you go from one generation to the next is you've got to start clearly separating responsibilities and decision making. So when it was my father and my uncle and my aunt, they were both the board and the owners and the operations leader. So it's all in the same place. Who cares? As you get bigger, that separates out. So then we need to make sure that everybody knows that just because you're a family member doesn't mean you can go tell management what they should or shouldn't be doing. You know, we have the board. So if you're on the board, well, then what education do the family members need to be qualified to be able to serve on the board? What do they need to be qualified, you know, to work in the business? So things become much more structured. Education, education, education, communication, communication, communication, bringing people together. We've done a great job, I think, with the fifth generation. We started them really early on just basic communication training, team building training. Now they used to go, do we have to do one more of these team exercises? You know, how many times do you want me to put together a little something, or how many times do you want me to climb over that wall? But I can now see all that time we spent invested in them when they were young teenagers to now you say that group, you know, works together. They know how to communicate with each other. They know how to deal when they disagree. They can disagree with respect and work their way out of it. My generation, a whole different generation. So we didn't have that training. So you have to invest in the next generation. You have to. So our goal is to remain a privately held business. I can't guarantee it, but that is my passion. If we were a publicly traded business, I would lose total interest. I can't influence it in the way that I can influence it now. I can influence it to be the best company. Once it's publicly traded, it kind of loses its appeal to me.
2: And you've been listening to Victoria Mars of the Mars family, the fourth generation. She talked about that connection between herself and her grandfather, who she called a true entrepreneur, but noted that the further you get from the founder, how do you keep that emotional connection? And that's why the five principles keep that family brand together, that family name together, the family products together. The story of the Mars family as told by Victoria Mars here on Our American Stories.
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9: A coalition of Democratic-led states are suing to block President Trump's order limiting mail-in voting. Shortly after the lawsuit was filed, a federal judge lifted a block on the executive order, allowing it to be implemented. The order directs agencies to compile a list of confirmed U.S. citizens eligible to vote in each state. The Postal Service would then oversee mail-in voting by establishing uniform standards. The White House says the order is about common sense measures that protect the security of mail-in ballots. The lawsuit, though, calls the order unconstitutional. The 24 states argue that states set election rules, not the federal government. Meta's agreeing to settle its federal trial over social media addiction. Mitch McCann reports.
10: Meta has agreed to pay up to $16.68 billion and make significant changes to its social media apps, including strengthening its age assurance systems, making it harder for children to access inappropriate content, and introducing daily usage limits and nighttime blocks for teenagers.
9: Several states sued the tech giant, alleging it designed its social media platforms to engage children and get them addicted. Meta denies the allegation. The alleged mastermind of the 9/11 attacks will stand trial in June of 2028. That story from Scott Carr.
24: A military judge made the ruling Wednesday, nearly 25 years after the attacks and 2 weeks before the 25th anniversary. Khalid Sheikh Mohammed was captured in 2003 and has been held at Guantanamo since 2006. Mohammed and two others had agreed to a plea deal with the Biden administration to be spared the death penalty, but that was canceled after some victims' families expressed outrage. I'm Scott Carr.
9: Actor Tim Curry has died at the age of 80. He's best known for his role as Dr. Frankenfurter in the Rocky Horror Picture Show. TMZ says Curry had been dealing with health issues for years and passed away on Tuesday night. He's also known for his role as Pennywise in 1990's It and as the hotel clerk Mr. Hector in Home Alone 2, Lost in New York. I'm Tammy Trujillo.
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12: A federal judge has lifted the final injunction blocking President Trump's nationwide mail-in voting order. The Justice Department asked the judge in Boston to drop her injunction after the Supreme Court lifted blocks imposed by lower courts earlier this week. Wednesday, the federal judge agreed with the DOJ, but more challenges are expected. The order directs agencies to compile a list of confirmed U.S. citizens eligible to vote in each state. The Postal Service would then oversee mail-in voting by establishing uniform standards. All of this is playing out just ahead of the 2026 midterm elections. Meta is settling its federal trial over social media addiction. Natalie Migliore reports.
13: New Jersey led the multi-state lawsuit with Attorney General Jennifer Davenport, saying the company that owns Facebook and Instagram has agreed to pay up to $17 billion to several states, including New York and Connecticut. The company has denied allegations but agreed to implement a series of safety features, including a daily time limit of 2 hours, nighttime blocks for kids to minimize sleep disruption, and more effective parental control. I'm Natalie Migliore.
12: At least 47 Americans are missing after flash flooding in northern Nepal. Nearly 100 deaths have been reported and a total of more than 380 people are missing. The floods decimated villages, destroying homes, roads, bridges, and power plants. The U.S. Army is investigating a Black Hawk helicopter crash in Colorado. Four people were on board when that chopper went down in Gilpin County on Tuesday, but nobody was hurt. The Army Combat Readiness Center Safety Investigation Board will be on site Thursday to look into what happened. Japanese avant-garde artist Yayoi Kusama has died at 97. She was celebrated for her dot-covered paintings and pumpkin motifs. Kusama left Japan at 27 and moved to New York, where she quickly gained attention for paintings rooted in the flashing lights, flowers, and dense patterns she'd hallucinated about since childhood. She also wrote and was heavily anti-war during the 1960s, reportedly influencing artists like Andy Warhol. I'm Tammy Trujillo.
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15: A federal judge has lifted the final injunction blocking President Trump's nationwide mail-in voting order. The Justice Department asked the judge in Boston to drop her injunction after the Supreme Court lifted blocks imposed by lower courts earlier this week. Wednesday, the federal judge agreed with the DOJ, but more challenges are expected. The order directs agencies to compile a list of confirmed U.S. citizens eligible to vote in each state. The Postal Service would then oversee mail-in voting by establishing uniform standards. All of this is playing out just ahead of the 2026 midterm elections. Meta is settling its federal trial over social media addiction. Natalie Migliore reports.
16: New Jersey led the multi-state lawsuit with Attorney General Jennifer Davenport saying the company that owns Facebook and Instagram has agreed to pay up to $17 billion to several states, including New York and Connecticut. The company has denied allegations but agreed to implement a series of safety features, including a daily time limit of 2 hours, nighttime blocks for kids to minimize sleep disruption, and more effective parental control. I'm Natalie Migliore.
15: At least 47 Americans are missing after flash flooding in northern Nepal. Nearly 100 deaths have been reported, and a total of more than 380 people are missing. The floods decimated villages, destroying homes, roads, bridges, and power plants. The U.S. Army is investigating a Black Hawk helicopter crash in Colorado. Four people were on board when that chopper went down in Gilpin County on Tuesday, but nobody was hurt. The Army Combat Readiness Center Safety Investigation Board will be on site Thursday to look into what happened. Japanese avant-garde artist Yayoi Kusama has died at 97. She was celebrated for her dot-covered paintings and pumpkin motifs. Kusama left Japan at 27 and moved to New York, where she quickly gained attention for paintings rooted in the flashing lights, flowers, and dense patterns she'd hallucinated about since childhood. She also wrote and was heavily anti-war during the 1960s, reportedly influencing artists like Andy Warhol. I'm Tammy Trujillo.
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11: At least 160 people are dead after catastrophic flash flooding hit the border of Nepal and Tibet, sweeping through valleys and laying waste to villages. The number of missing has now risen to nearly 1,000, with dozens of Americans among them. The State Department says the U.S. Embassy in Kathmandu is working closely with local authorities to locate and assist U.S. citizens in the affected areas. Meta has reached a nearly $17 billion settlement in a landmark trial around teen social media addiction. Mark Mayfield has the details.
12: Several states sued the tech giant, alleging it designed its social media platforms, including Facebook and WhatsApp, to engage children and get them addicted. They also claimed Meta misled users about the safety of the apps. As part of the settlement, Meta denied the allegations, but committed to establishing daily limits and blocks on nighttime use for teenage users, along with enhanced age assurance measures. I'm Mark Mayfield.
11: The man who admitted to killing four University of Idaho students will get a chance in court to explain why he should be allowed to withdraw that guilty plea. Brad Ford reports.
13: Brian Koberger says he was convinced to falsely confess to committing the murder. He says he was not aware of evidence that didn't get admitted into the trial. Prosecutors wanted the judge to dismiss Koberger's petition without a hearing. Judge Stephen Hippler will hold a status conference in June 2027, and then 2 weeks later, there will be an evidentiary hearing. I'm Brad Ford.
11: A new pill's been approved that nearly doubles the survival rates of patients dealing with pancreatic cancer. The FDA has approved a new pill from Revolution Medicine called Razin-Q, which is taken once daily and inhibits a form of protein that makes tumors grow. The FDA says the pill is a treatment option for patients with advanced pancreatic cancer, one of the most deadly forms of cancer. In a late-stage clinical trial, patients who took the pill on average lived twice as long as those who had chemotherapy. Revolution Medicine says the out-of-pocket cost for Razin-Q will be about $40,000 a month. I'm Tammy Trujillo.
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16: The alleged mastermind of the 9/11 attacks will stand trial in June of 2028. Scott Carr has more.
17: A military judge made the ruling Wednesday, nearly 25 years after the attacks and 2 weeks before the 25th anniversary. Khalid Sheikh Mohammed was captured in 2003 and has been held at Guantanamo since 2006. Mohammed and two others had agreed to a plea deal with the Biden administration to be spared the death penalty, but that was canceled after some victims' families expressed outrage. I'm Scott Carr.
16: At least 160 people are dead after catastrophic flash flooding hit the border of Nepal and Tibet, sweeping through valleys and laying waste to villages. The number of missing has now risen to well over 1,000, with dozens of Americans among them. The State Department says the U.S. Embassy in Kathmandu is working closely with local authorities to locate and assist U.S. citizens in the affected areas. A coalition of Democratic-led states are suing to block President Trump's order limiting mail-in voting. Tammy Trujillo reports.
18: Shortly after that lawsuit was announced, a federal judge lifted a block on the executive order, allowing it to be implemented. The order directs agencies to compile a list of confirmed U.S. citizens eligible to vote in each state. The Postal Service would then oversee mail-in voting by establishing uniform standards. The White House says the order is about common-sense measures that protect the security of mail-in ballots. The lawsuit, though, calls the order unconstitutional. The 24 states argue states set election rules, not the federal government. I'm Tammy Trujillo.
16: After canceling a meeting earlier this week, California Attorney General Rob Bonta says he's still open to speaking with Paramount Skydance officials. Bonta is leading an antitrust lawsuit challenging Paramount's planned $111 billion takeover of Warner Brothers Discovery. The lawsuit has put the merger on hold for now. And actor Tim Curry is dead at the age of 80. He's best known for his role as Dr. Frankenfurter in the Rocky Horror Picture Show. TMZ reports Curry had been dealing with health issues for years and passed away Tuesday night. I'm Mark Mayfield.
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25: Morning from Westwood One. Good morning, I'm John Trout. It's Thursday, August 27th, 2026. Here's what's coming up on America in the Morning.
26: Making the case for a trade war on both sides of the U.S.-Canada border.
27: Facing a 50% tariff.
28: Canada's had the best deal.
26: I'm Richard Johnson.
29: A federal judge is lifting a major legal obstacle to President Trump's bid to limit mail voting. Sagar Meghani, Washington.
30: There are tributes around the world in honor of Dolly Parton, who died in Nashville.
31: So we get to dress up and have fun.
32: I'm Ed Donahue.
33: A federal judge chimes in on whether or not an ICE officer from Minnesota should be extradited back to that state from Texas. I'm Clayton Neville.
34: Dan J. Sullivan has advanced to the general election for U.S. Senator in Alaska, and he has the same name as the incumbent, Idonna Warder.
25: And in business, NVIDIA's off-the-charts earnings spurs the markets. All ahead on America in the Morning. It's 7 after. The U.S.-Canada trade war may center on tariffs, But for officials, it's also about winning hearts and minds on both sides of the border. As nations are digging in and prices for many goods will be going up, the latest from correspondent Rich Johnson.
26: Top officials from both countries spoke to the other's news networks to explain their sides. U.S. Trade Representative Jamison Greer on the CBC.
1: Canada's had the best deal. We offered an even better deal.
2: Yeah.
1: It would have been a springboard for future progress for us, and now that's gone away.
26: And Canada's Trade Minister for the U.S., Dominic LeBlanc, on CNN.
3: We cannot afford not to protect Canadian workers and Canadian businesses that are suddenly facing a 50% tariff.
26: But speaking to his countrymen,
4: you're at war when you get attacked. We got attacked.
26: At a news conference, Canadian Prime Minister Mark Carney acknowledged he's in war mode.
4: We've got the reserves, we've got the resilience, we've got the plan, we've got the focus.
26: In British Columbia, Premier David Eby told reporters he's looking for the next round of retaliation, such as canceling a big military order.
5: Well, when your friend kicks you in the back, one of the first rules is you don't then go and buy $12 billion of fighter jets from that person.
26: Or in this case, from American contractor Lockheed Martin. Alberta Premier Danielle Smith used an official video to repeat that she wants no retaliation. That involves cutting off the nearly 4 million barrels of her province's crude oil that flows to the U.S. every day.
2: Doing so would absolutely devastate the Canadian economy. It would not only extinguish the livelihoods of hundreds of thousands of Albertans, it would economically hobble our friends and neighbors in other provinces to the east.
26: But the trade war does have its less serious side. President Trump floated the idea of renaming Lake Ontario Lake America. That prompted Ontario Premier Doug Ford to post an image of Lake Michigan renamed Lake Epstein. And a group called the Canadian Resistance Army not only wrote a song...

0: is kind of an interesting plant. And to be honest with you, just looking at the $450 million price tag of it, you know, when I looked at that, I was like, man, that really isn't, you know, I thought it would be way more than that for what they're looking at building. But, you know, to give the listeners some context, obviously, you know, OCP is the largest producer of phosphates in the world. When we look at, you know, in the industry, when you look at who's going to be a supplier for the long term, it is them. They have 500 years worth of rock supply versus, you know, Mosaic or Nutrien here domestically, who are, you know, their supplies are overall dwindling. So, you know, part of the partnership, it looks like OCP is going to be sending, you know, merchant grade phosphoric acid to the plant there in Waggaman. And then, you know, they'll end up making DAP and MAP out of that plant. The, you know, the unique thing, guys, that a lot, you know, that a lot of people don't know is where they're looking at building this phosphate plant, it's right next to where CF Industries owns an ammonia plant. So, you know, part of that capital structure that they're looking at spending, my guess is it doesn't include, you know, any kind of ammonia facility or any kind of ammonia storage or anything like that. My guess is what they'll do is when they build that plant is they'll hook up right to CF's ammonia plant and essentially what they call it is they'll pipe it from the ammonia plant directly to the phosphate plant for manufacturing. So in general, saving them quite a bit of money from a capital standpoint. So it's really a cool project for sure. So I did some research on it last night and a little bit of information that I knew for the past. So it's going to be a great deal for everybody.
1: Yeah, and what I think makes it unique, and I kind of dove into it just a little bit as well, being on the Mississippi River and so forth, it sounds like just a great opportunity to, you know, ship that fertilizer using the Mississippi River and then truck it off the river.
0: Yeah, you know, that's going to be a definite, you know, they're definitely going to do that for sure. But, you know, from what I read last night as well is, the facility is going to be hooked up both to the UP and the BN main line as well. So, you know, anything that's produced there. So when you think about river transit, which is obviously the cheapest, could be the cheapest form of transportation. And I'm sure they'll push a lot of it that way. But, you know, since it is CHS, obviously CHS does have a large retail footprint as you get out to the Dakotas, Montana, places like that. I wouldn't be shocked if a lot of that product doesn't end up in, you know, the Dakotas, Montana, Nebraska, Western Iowa. You know, a lot of Western Iowa phosphates, whether it's BN or UP, end up on rails. So, yeah, it's definitely built for the opportunity to really, you know, increase supply out that way.
1: Now, are they still using some pipelines? I know there's one in Buena Vista County where the tanks are. I was under the understanding that pipeline's not used anymore. But do they use pipelines to transport as well?
0: I think, you know, the pipelines where they were using that consistently in Florida is for transferring of raw materials.
1: Okay.
0: Are you talking about ammonia or phosphates?
1: Well, ammonia, probably more than anything.
0: Yeah, I mean, there is some. So there's a New Star pipeline that that goes up kind of, I mean, really to like Garner.
1: Okay.
0: Trying to think where else.
1: Yeah, more up into northern Iowa. Yeah, exactly.
0: Yeah, but Western Iowa, not so much.
1: Okay. Well, one thing, too, I see it's going to produce up to 1.3 million metric tons of phosphate-based fertilizer per year. How much will that supply what American farmers use each year? Is that a pretty good portion of what we use?
0: You know, in general, it's meaningful supply. Let's put it that way. You know, what it really is going to do is it's going to make up for a lot of the imports that we were getting in the past from
1: right.
0: Morocco and different countries like that. But in general, I can't remember how many, millions of tons. I think it's, if I'm thinking about it correctly, I can't remember exactly how big the market is, but it's going to be a meaningful

0: fertilizer. Are you starting to look ahead of the 2027 season right now, John, or what are your thoughts when it comes to fertilizer right now?
1: You know, it's funny, Dwayne. I had a couple of customers call us yesterday and want my opinion on that. Obviously, the grain market's been great to all the farmers. And, you know, it's like anything. It, you know, everybody thinks suppliers are going to come to get them, which, you know, in some instances that may be true. But a lot of it is now we're going to start creating demand, right? So, you know, when I look to fall right now, I would say for sure if anybody hasn't booked their ammonia, that's something that they really need to bite the bullet and get done. I'm guessing your suppliers come September 15th or August or September 1st are probably going to start taking pricing up because overall pricing has gone up. I think potash is something that if I'm a grower and I know I want to maybe build my soil fertility on potash this fall, I would get potash bought. You know, when you look at the overall affordability of potash, you know, we're really going to be starting to tick on, especially with grain moving so much higher, we're going to start really ticking on some of the more, the higher affordability indexes that we've seen quite a while on potash. That's going to just drive demand. I mean, it's going to drive a lot of demand to potash. So, I think that's one thing I would look at. And phosphates, I'm a little in between on. I do think they probably continue to go up just due to sulfur supply with the issue happening, you know, both in Ukraine and Russia and the Strait of Hormuz. So with sulfuric acid being such a huge component of production, I think that's something that people need to look at is understanding what kind of phosphate rates they're actually going to apply and starting to think about that. But yeah, I mean, my two ones right now are ammonia and potash. I think those have the most upside.
0: Okay, well, very good. Well, John, as always, we appreciate your time here this morning and appreciate you hopping on board and talking about this new facility down in Louisiana, and we'll no doubt be talking about that down the road.
1: Yep, that sounds great. And, Dwayne, you have a great day, sir.
0: Yeah, you too, John. John King again, Ground Level Dispatch. Always appreciate John's time and Reese Drenth's time as well with Ground Level Dispatch. And you can be a part of the Ground Level Dispatch. Simply do a Google search for Ground Level Dispatch, and there you're going to see a website to go to get signed up. They do emails twice a day, early in the morning, then again later in the afternoon, and Ground Level Dispatch. And I believe we're going to probably talk to Reese again tomorrow with Ground Level Dispatch. We are being brought to you this morning by our friends at Hertz Real Estate Services, Farmland Auction Brokerage, and Evaluations. 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If you're a farmer dealing with joint pain right now in the heart of the season, this is exactly when your body starts pushing back. Long days, heavy lifting, climbing up and down out of that equipment. Of course, won't be long to be climbing up and down the ladders on the combine and climbing in and out of those semis and up and down out of the tractor and so forth. 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

0: situation developed over the past 12 hours or so, 12 to 24 hours, in the area of RFS. And we're talking about biofuels, and we could see some impact in the RFS. Came out late yesterday afternoon that reported increases in small refinery exemptions have been talked about, and that could drop the amount of biodiesel being produced. We have on the telephone line with me Grant Kimberly, Executive Director of the Iowa Biodiesel Board. Grant, what's going on? Kind of bring me up to date.
1: Hey, Bob. Yeah, thanks for having me. So, yeah, there's been a lot of different reports, media reports out there, and then other, you know, just from the D.C. insider circles and so forth, that the Trump administration's, you know, they have SREs that they have to rule on by the end of this month or September 1st. So that's always been known. But what we're starting to hear based off these other reports is that they may be thinking about granting a lot more small refinery exemptions than what was thought about before, and really basically granting every single one that's out there. And so, you know, if that would happen, what it would mean in the bottom dollar sense is that, you know, there's the equivalent of what they call RINs, renewable identification number credits. That's part of the accounting mechanism with the program. It would be about 1.8 billion of those that potentially could be all granted, and then that would translate into lost gallons of biodiesel, renewable diesel, for usage in that program for the RFS. And so 500 million gallons is pretty significant. That's over, that's a little bit more than what we would have for production capacity for the state of Iowa alone. So that would be a major hit to overall demand for biodiesel, renewable diesel, and then that comes back to soybean oil demand and prices to soybean farmers. And so we're concerned when we're hearing those things, and we're advocating to the administration, don't do that, and make sure that whatever refinery exemptions are in place, that they get reallocated back in the program. So those are some of the key points.
0: Well, and one of the things I'm thinking about is it wasn't that long ago we were celebrating the fact that the administration and EPA had released higher numbers for biofuel production. It sounds like if they grant these exemptions, that is going to be erased.
1: Yeah, definitely. I mean, we certainly are grateful the Trump administration did give us historic volume commitments for the renewable fuel program through 2026, 2027. They made a strong commitment to farmers and American and rural biofuel producers that are creating great jobs in rural communities and creating demand for farmers' products. So they did a great thing by doing that, and those volumes were just beginning to strengthen domestic demand, and anything like this may undo some of that. So we are very thankful for the great volumes that were already put in place, but let's not take it backwards here and take away some of those same volumes and undo some of that progress, especially as trees starting to get back on its feet after having a difficult couple of years here. And if we want to continue to increase soybean demand domestically, diversify some of our markets away from some of the challenges we've seen on the export side, we need to have a strong domestic renewable fuels program. Otherwise, you know, this could, you know, some of the estimates say this could account for possibly $1 billion of lost revenue for soybean farmers. So don't undo the progress that's made. Let's keep the momentum moving forward.
0: So, Grant, got about 30 seconds or so to spend with you here. Do you have an action point that you'd like to maybe tell me about?
1: Yeah, you know, we're certainly working with our Iowa congressional delegation. They're right on top of this issue, and they're communicating with the administration, as are all of the soybean associations and ourselves through our various networks, and making sure that they realize that they've put forward a very strong domestic demand program in their renewable fuel standards. So don't undo that. And the ask is that that these, you know, rumors aren't fulfilled and they don't go through and grant all these small refinery exemptions like they are, unless they're going to be reallocated back into the system. So those are the asks, and we're working really hard to communicate that back to the administration.
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3: It's 5:30. We have a clear radar across the state of Iowa this morning. I'm Wendy Wild. Here's what's trending. More than 1,000 people and several dozen Americans, among them, are reported missing after a tsunami-like flood in Nepal.
4: Decimating buildings and bridges, swallowing complete villages. Nearly 25 miles of roads were damaged, all complicating search and rescue efforts for the hundreds of locals and tourists still missing, including dozens of Americans. The Nepalese Army saying so far it has rescued more than 100 people through helicopter operations, while bodies have been recovered more than 60 miles downstream.
3: Chanley Painter reporting videos and pictures are shocking. Beautiful, picturesque villages along a river in a valley and suddenly just wiped out and mud remaining. Iowa getting more than $126 million as part of a multi-state settlement with Meta over its social media platforms like Facebook and Instagram, allowing children and teens to access harmful content.
5: It's paid out over 10 years. Half of the money goes to address the problems that are caused by addiction, social media, keeping kids safe online. They call that remediation. And then the other half is there for us to use and the state to use in ways that help Iowans.
3: Iowa Attorney General Brenna Byrd, she says the first of the payments will be coming soon.
5: It should arrive before the end of the year is the current plan with the settlement. Not all of it, but the first payment out of the 10. And then after that, it's once a year.
3: Byrd interviewed by Simon Conway. Des Moines is walking away from a long, drawn-out negotiation to bring Iowa's first professional soccer stadium to town. The city of Des Moines says there isn't enough money to make the $95 million stadium reality. They're giving up after 7 years. The city says the budget shortfall is because of the new state property tax caps. Now 5:32. 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
6: Thank you, Wendy. And looking at the grain trade here this morning, we are showing September corn down 4¾. Dece is down 3¾. March is down 4½ cents. September soybeans down 8¼. November's down 7¼. And January's down 7 cents here this morning. 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
3: 5:33, we get a look at the weather forecast. And then time for Iowa's Morning News with Jeff Angelo. Next.
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0: A drunk driving arrest sidelines one of Iowa's most successful football coaches days before kickoff. Iowa's foodborne illness outbreak keeps growing. Iowa taxpayers score a massive settlement against Meta over kids and social media. And can President Trump really rename Lake Ontario Lake America? Plus, Dolly Parton's biographer joins us live right after 8:30 this morning. Buckle up. We are loaded on Iowa's Morning News. It's Thursday, August 27th. Good morning. My name is Jeff Angelo. Thanks for kicking off your workday with Iowa's Morning News. Waukee head football coach Gabe Baker will not be on the sidelines Friday night when the Warriors open their season against Johnston. That announcement, of course, coming just days after Baker was arrested and charged with operating while intoxicated. According to the school district, assistant coach Matt Jeter will lead the team in Baker's absence. Jeter serves as the Warriors' special teams coordinator and defensive backs coach. District officials say that Baker remains the head coach, but they confirmed he'll miss at least the first game of the season. And beyond that, they're not saying much because they are calling it a personnel matter. Now, court documents say Baker told officers he'd been drinking at a bar in Grimes before driving back to Waukee. Police reportedly stopped him after receiving calls about a reckless driver. According to investigators, Baker's blood alcohol concentration was measured at 0.23. That is nearly three times Iowa's legal limit of 0.08. So he was charged with OWI and released from jail Saturday morning. So it's a reminder. Look, we talked about this, and let me put this in a different context. Remember all of the talk after Charlie Kirk's assassination and some of the social media posts we were seeing, and we talked about these guys are role models. These people are role models. They are leaders in the classroom. That is a special responsibility. And so everyone is watching the Waukee School District and how they're going to react to this. So what do you think about this? Obviously, publicly suspended for at least one game. We don't know what the follow-up is going to be because these personnel matters are indeed private within the school district. But you can't help some kind of public revelation here because there is a game to be played on Friday night. And therefore, there has to be seen some consequence of the action by the coach. So we have at least this. Do you think this is all fair or not? Now, some folks could argue, look, innocent until proven guilty. And also, why are we talking about this guy when there's a lot of OWI arrests across the state? Always interested in hearing from you on Iowa's Morning News. There's two ways to communicate with us. WCI Pools and Spas text line. 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Hit that microphone. Record a message, send it my way. I may play it back later in the show and respond to it. Something for Iowa folks to keep an eye on this morning. State health officials say Iowa has now confirmed 327 cases of cyclosporiasis, which is a stomach illness caused by the microscopic cyclospora parasite. These cases have been reported in 58 counties. Dallas County currently leads the state in total infections. Now, you know, a lot of times when there's stats being released across the state, you'd like to be the leader, but Dallas County says, hey, no thanks. Wait a minute, I'll be back. I gotta go. This isn't just an Iowa problem either. The CDC says 48 states and Washington, D.C. have reported at least one case since May, and Iowa is among 17 states tied to a larger outbreak that's linked to contaminated iceberg lettuce. Nationwide, the CDC estimates the outbreak has led to more than 10,900 cases, 454 hospitalizations, and two deaths, both reported in Michigan. Health experts say cyclospora is typically spread through contaminated produce. Symptoms usually show up about a week after infection and can include severe diarrhea, loss of appetite, weight loss, and extreme fatigue. Now, if you've been dealing with these symptoms, health officials are definitely encouraging people to contact their doctor and get tested. Now, as I was telling you earlier, Iowa's cases are now confirmed at 327. Let's put that in perspective. In 2022, Iowa reported 53 cases. 2025, 69 cases. So far this year, 327. And I want to tell you, you're probably like me, it's still kind of fuzzy how this is happening. You know, our Iowa news team has been on top of this, and they've been talking about the sources of it all. But nobody's really talking about exactly how this is happening. What's going on? Why did this outbreak occur this year? What's different? And I'd love to have those answers, because when you have those answers, you can prevent future outbreaks like that. Well, health officials have been kind of fuzzy on those details. They've been saying, well, look, Taco Bell and this farm over here. Okay, yeah, I get it. That's fine. But what is going on this year that hasn't gone on in past years? Health officials really haven't been saying so far. Coming up next, Iowa gets a big payday in the Meta settlement. But I think more importantly, Meta is paying out a settlement after being accused of making its social media platform addictive. Now, of course, in a settlement, they're saying, well, you know, we don't admit any wrongdoing, but we are going to address the problem we say we don't have. All those details coming up, and we will talk about social media addiction throughout the morning. Also, a little later in the morning, as I told you, Dolly Parton's biographer is going to join us right after 8:30. Now, you and I can agree that Dolly Parton is a cultural icon. Did you know that when she was starting in her career in Nashville, she was hated? I mean, a lot of people did not like her. And we're going to be talking about that after 8:30 this morning. It's 5:47 at the Voice of Iowa. Let's talk a little farm right now. Dwayne Merle's at the Hertz Farm Management and Real Estate Services Farm Desk. Good morning, Dwayne.
1: Hey, good morning, Jeff, and thank you as always. 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And looking at the grain trade here this morning, September corn down 4 right at 5:10. Deas is down 3.5 at 5:33. March down 4 cents at 5:46 3/4. September soybeans down 9 1/4, 12:45. November down 8 at 12:58. And January down 8 cents at 12:72 3/4. Soybean meal hits up 130 a ton at 3:40.60. Oil's down just over 1 1/4 cents a pound right now, 66.47. Chicago wheat's down 0.25, and oats are up 4.5 cents. 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
0: Fair conditions this morning, 63 degrees in Des Moines, fair in Cedar Rapids, 60 Davenport. Good morning. Fair conditions, 63 degrees this morning. Iowa and a bunch of other states are going to be getting some money from Meta. They have settled a big lawsuit against them, and they'd like you to know that even though they're doing this, they've done nothing wrong. Tanya J. Powers, Fox News Radio, is on the Davison Family Dentistry Newsmaker line this morning with the details. Good morning, Tanya.
30: Good morning. I'm glad you pointed that out so I did not have to say it.
0: We're going to pay out a whole bunch of money, Ben, do a bunch of stuff, but we didn't do anything wrong, is what Meta is saying, Tanya.
30: They have maintained that they did no wrongdoing, which is important to point out because, you know, as a journalist, I have to make sure that I have all the facts out there. But, yes, you are correct. Now, is it going to bankrupt Meta? No, it is not. This is up to $18 billion is how this is kind of being explained, because I kept seeing some, like, numbers of, like, 16.6 or 17, or it's somewhere in the neighborhood of 18. That is a fraction of what they made last year. Their revenue of 2025 was $201 billion. So $18 billion is, I mean, it's a good deal for the states, obviously, because you've got a lot of states that were affected by this. Pretty much almost all of the states. Matter of fact, I think there were only two that are not covered in this whole thing. And it gets kind of confusing because the trial dealt with the four states as plaintiffs. You had California, Colorado, Kentucky, and New Jersey. You know, that's pretty simple to understand.
0: Yep.
30: The thing is, there were 25 other states that were supposed to have trials later. The settlement stops those from going forward. It also resolved a trial that was already underway in Tennessee against Meta. New Mexico is not affected by this, and I believe Florida is the other state that was not involved in this. New Mexico has already sued Meta and won. Matter of fact, there is the jury that sided with New Mexico back in March and put a penalty of $375 million on them, and then the judge in the case in August, early August, said Meta had to pay another $567 million to address harms, you know, to young people on its platforms in the second phase of that trial. So they've already been hit with that from New Mexico. Again, is it going to bankrupt them? No. But these are, you know, these are important landmark settlements. The fact that, you know, I mean, this trial was already going on in California, the one we're talking about now. And, yeah, you know, Mark Zuckerberg, the CEO of Meta, was supposed to testify. This cuts short that trial. It ends it to having done this settlement. He did not testify. It is, I think, of note that they stopped it before it got to that point.
0: Yeah.
30: But this settlement gets paid out over 10 years. They divide the money up between the states. Some of those states will get about hundreds of millions. California gets the biggest part with $1.5 billion. And then, of course, there's the safety features that Facebook now has to, I mean, Meta still has to put in place for Facebook and Instagram. Those include, you know, time limits on kids. You've got the, you know, age estimates. They're going to try and keep people under 13 off the platform. They've agreed to strengthen that. You have a hard limit of 2 hours a day for kids under 18. Block kids from the app from midnight to 6 a.m., so that night mode kind of thing. They will hide like counts. There's other changes that are coming, but those are some of the ones, the safety features they've agreed to put in place.
0: Tanya J. Powers, Fox News Radio. That is comprehensive reporting and saying a whole lot without offering an opinion, wink, wink, on what is going on with Meta these days. Tanya, thanks for joining us this morning. So really important points being made by Tanya there. Basically, Meta saying, okay, we're going to take what really in the scheme of things, the grand scheme of things, is to them a little money to just make this go away. And Tanya noting they're doing this before Mark Zuckerberg is being asked to testify. And I'll tell you why that is happening, because these attorneys are going to get him on the stand under oath, and they're going to ask him, look, you've got internal memos and research and material that indicates to you that your platform is addictive, right? And, of course, Meta, in paying out, everybody does, you know how settlements work. Everybody says, oh, well, we're not admitting to wrongdoing, but now they're implementing a bunch of safety measures meant to keep your kids from getting addicted to social media. Fascinating stuff. And you certainly can weigh in, because we're bantering about the word addicted. And I mean, you can be obsessed with something, you can like something, but that doesn't necessarily mean you're addictive, although part of the research being done for this trial was exactly what's happening to a kid's brain when they're on social media. Of course, you can weigh in on that, and we'll talk it over throughout the morning right here on Iowa's Morning News. The man who admitted killing four University of Idaho students is trying to take back his guilty plea. Brian Koberger now claims he was pressured into confessing to the murders and says there's evidence he didn't know about when he entered the plea.
1: prosecutors wanted the request thrown out, but a judge has decided he'll get his day in court. So a status conference is set for June of next year, followed by an evidentiary hearing a couple of weeks later. You know what is going on here. Brian now has nothing but time. So he's just going to spend all of his time claiming that he really didn't do what he's already confessed to have done. We're coming up on 6 o'clock. 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
1: And suddenly it's a Thursday, August the 27th, 2026. Still to come this hour, is one OWI enough? The sideline of football coach. Iowa is going to pocket millions from Meta. And we'll find out if President Trump really can rename one of the Great Lakes. A lot of great conversation coming your way in the 6 o'clock hour this morning. Thanks for kicking off your workday with Iowa's Morning News. Let's open the hour by heading into the newsroom. Wendy Wilde is there, and she has got today's top stories. Good morning, Wendy.
3: Good morning. Here's what's trending. A move by the president to increase beef imports without tariffs to lower prices at the grocery store. Not so popular with U.S. cattle ranchers.
4: The president is lifting the limit of ground beef allowed into the U.S. without added tariffs. Agriculture Secretary Brooke Rollins says
5: he is working to fill a gap, a pretty big gap in the supply chain from ground beef. Of course, you've all heard we have the lowest cattle herd number on record.
4: The move is short term, just for 90 days, to allow time for American ranchers to increase domestic herds.
3: Jared Halpern reporting. The search is on for survivors after flash flooding near the Nepal-Tibet border. The authorities say at least 165 bodies have been recovered. Hundreds, though, are still missing, including dozens of Americans. A partial lunar eclipse visible across the Midwest tonight.
17: The partial eclipse will start in Iowa tonight at about 9:30. NASA says the eclipse will peak when about 96% of the moon's surface is covered by the Earth's shadow at 11:13 p.m. The shadow will continue to pass over the moon for a couple hours after the peak. I'm Elaine Lee Irvin.
3: Lose something at the fair with 1.2 million people attending this year's Iowa State Fair. The Lost and Found has hundreds of things. Cell phones, car keys, bank cards, a walker.
19: There is a retainer. There is one hearing aid. There is a diabetic testing kit. A few strollers. It makes you wonder where the kids are.
3: Darren Van Reswick with the Iowa State Fair Police. Anything unclaimed after 30 days, he says, will be donated to local nonprofits. It's 6:02, checking your money. Flock is rolling out a new product, the Flock DFR. That stands for Drone First Responder. They say it can be first on the scene of emergency situations to give police and fire logistics and allow tactical planning. It goes 60 miles an hour, no traffic to fight, so it can get there before the humans. And it has 2,000-foot high-definition zoom lenses. It can zoom in 2,000 feet away.
1: I was fascinated, Wendy, by the Lost and Found at the Iowa State Fair for the reasons that you noted. Number one, strollers have been lost. And the police officer, of course, is saying, where are the kids? How did you suddenly forget you had a stroller?
3: And a walker.
1: That was the other thing.
3: I can walk again. How did you have
1: a walker when you came in the fair? And then all of a sudden, maybe you had a corn dog and you're like, I'm singing at the fair. And you just danced down the concourse and you didn't need a walker anymore.
3: The one that got me was the retainer. I'm picturing somebody on one of those rides where you hear all the screams coming.
1: Oh, yeah,
3: and
1: the
3: it's
1: slingshot.
3: Flipping and twisting and whoom goes
1: There's
3: the retainer.
1: There's the retainer, yeah.
3: It didn't land in my cheese curds, thankfully.
1: That's a whole different story. But I am amazed. And if anybody has thoughts this morning, how in the world would you leave behind a stroller or a walker?
3: And are you
1: going to
3: be
1: Iowa State Fair?
3: Too embarrassed to go and ask for your retainer?
1: Yeah.
3: my teeth are missing. I'm lost.
1: Well, you know
3: fair.
1: What? I would, because I would suspect that's expensive to replace.
3: Yeah.
1: And I think if you're listening to the morning news and you realize there's oh, well, they found my retainer. Maybe you thought it was impossible that they would ever find
3: sure.
1: it.
3: Sure.
1: Flipped out of your mouth on the slingshot.
3: Well, and
1: you
3: actually,
1: know?
3: Retainers are smaller. You know, yeah. it's not like a full set of dentures. So
1: that's right.
3: Kind of a smaller little thing, and they actually found it.
1: We might be helping people out this morning. Somebody lost a retainer and thought it was lost forever.
3: And nice enough to pick it up off wherever it landed, too.
1: Oh, I'd use one of those.
3: Yes, a hanky or something. Just saying.
1: I was going to say one of those grabber things. I'd be like, yee! But you'd just take a hanky and you'd be like, yee!
3: Yeah.
1: Somebody had to turn it in, right? They walked in to the office with a retainer in their hanky, and they're like, here, take this.
3: Well, and what does it look like, too? I mean, some retainers just hold the shape.
1: Right.
3: But some retainers have teeth attached.
1: Yeah.
3: So it's like, ooh.
1: But somebody thought it, I gotta say, everybody walked past it, but somebody thought it was important enough to turn it in. That's actually a nice thing.
3: Iowans are just nice.
1: They are nice. They will pick up your retainer.
3: They'll pick up stuff. Things. What is that
1: we
3: thing?
1: Will pick up Iowa. We will pick up the stuff.
3: We've just shamed anybody out of claiming it now.
1: Exactly right. Wendy Wild in the newsroom this morning. Talking farm. 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Good morning, Dwayne.
8: Hey, good morning, Jeff, and thank you as always. Cash cattle trade this week. We did see some light business on Tuesday. Packers were offering some bids in the cash market then again on Wednesday, but the trade mostly sat idle, and most of those bids were passed over. Now, the bids in the south, 218 to 220. Southern cattle priced 223, 225, and in the north, Nebraska and Iowa, 218 to 245, but more than anything, a lot of those sales passed over. Now on Tuesday, the northern trade mostly at $3.45. That is going to be about $10 lower compared to a week ago. And those sales reported for deferred delivery the second and third weeks of September. From the Hertz Farm Management and Real Estate Services Farm Desk, I'm Dwayne Murley.
1: Waukee head football coach Gabe Baker will not be on the sidelines Friday night when the Warriors open their season against Johnston. The announcement comes, of course, just days after Baker was arrested and charged with operating while intoxicated. According to the school district, assistant coach Matt Jeter will lead the team in Baker's absence. Jeter serves as the Warriors' special teams coordinator and defensive backs coach. District officials say Baker remains the head coach, but they confirmed he'll miss at least the first game of the season. Beyond that, they're not saying much, calling it a personnel matter. Court documents say Baker told officers he'd been drinking at a bar in Grimes before driving back to Waukee. Police reportedly stopped him after receiving calls about a reckless driver. According to investigators, Baker's blood alcohol concentration was measured at 0.23. That is nearly three times Iowa's legal limit of 0.08. He was charged with OWI and he was released from jail on Saturday morning. Now, there are a whole bunch of different angles you can take to this conversation. One of the things I'm asking this morning is it fair that we're focusing all of this attention on the Waukee coach? There are a lot of OWIs across the state during the course of a year. What do you think? On the WCI Pools and Spas text line, Jeff, some people choose situations that give them a more public life or a role model life. This is a personal choice. I did not want a public life, says the texter, so I did not choose one. What do you think? I mean, I do tend to think that this is a role model position. Certainly you and I talked about that when there was all the controversy over social media posts by teachers over Charlie Kirk's assassination. And you had teachers saying, we're better off without him. And we all thought, teachers advocating political assassination, not a good thing. And you've got this going on as well. There are two ways to communicate with Iowa's Morning News. Love to hear from you on this topic this morning. The WCI Pools and Spas text line is available to you. 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Hit that microphone, record a message, and send it my way. Still to come, more than 320 confirmed cases. Cyclospora, what is making so many Iowans sick, and why haven't health officials stopped it yet? Let's talk it over in 5 minutes on Iowa's Morning News.
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7: Serious injury crashes happen every day on Columbus streets. The impact of a crash has a damaging ripple effect. Physical health issues, permanent disabilities such as hearing loss, dependence on others for daily tasks like using the bathroom, psychological trauma from witnessing the crash.

0: Like flood wiping out a town on the border of Nepal and Tibet in a valley. More than 100 dead, maybe as many as 1,000 missing, among them dozens of Americans. Two dozen Democratic states are suing to block President Trump's order that would limit mail-in voting. The Postal Service would have to oversee mail-in voting using lists of U.S. citizens confirmed to be eligible to vote before sending the mail through. You were talking about Waukee High School, Jeff. The team's been really going through a tough year. They're a assistant football coach Drew Struby had a stroke in May. He is reportedly making a strong comeback. He's got a video posted recently and actually looking good.
1: Well, and we do have, and we're going to get to the text in just a little bit, Wendy, as we're talking about the situation in Waukee, people saying, hey, the head coach is a good guy. And I want to note that, too. I want to be sensitive in talking about the topic. I mean, I think if you allegedly blow 0.23, that says something, that you might be struggling with something. That's what I'm going to say. And I want to be sensitive about that. But at the same time, public figure, role model. So, I mean, that engenders discussion as well.
0: He did self-report as required.
1: And apologize to the football team, all of those things.
0: And the board has its own rules to follow.
1: Right,
0: exactly. And it sounds like they are following their rules on handling this, and they don't discuss it publicly.
1: Exactly. Personnel matters it legally. You don't discuss those publicly. But it is very public if the guy's not going to be on the sidelines on Friday, which he's not. You know, you have to publicly acknowledge that is going on, and there has been a consequence to what has happened.
0: And leadership roles are public figures. Public figures are treated differently than private citizens. And look at us. We're talking about it in the media.
1: Exactly right. And that's exactly a point that the texter made a little bit earlier in the hour, right on. Like, I don't have a public position or a role model position. That's my choice. This is something that you do accept. It has responsibility. You and I talk about responsibility all the time, being on the air, all these folks listening to us all morning long. Right on. Wendy Wild in the newsroom. Iowa's morning news coming to you at 6:19. 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Good morning, Dwayne.
2: 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And again, the grain complex this morning is trading lower. September corn down 2¾. December's down 2¾. March is down 2¾. May's down 3 cents. September soybeans down 5¼. November down 5½. January's down 5½. And March down 5¼. Soybean meal hits up $2.50 a ton at $3.41.80. Oil down 1¼ cents a pound. Chicago wheat's up 5¼ cents, and oats are up 4½ cents. And a reminder, if you're going to be going to the Farm Progress Show next week, make sure you stop by the Van Wall building and see all they've got going on. The Van Wall folks will be there throughout the show next Tuesday, Wednesday, and Thursday, or stop by any Van Wall location, or you can do like I do, log on to vanwall.com. 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
1: State health officials say Iowa has now confirmed 327 cases of cyclosporiasis, a stomach illness caused by the microscopic cyclospora parasite. These cases have been reported in 58 counties, with Dallas County currently leading the state in total infections. And this just isn't an Iowa problem either. The CDC saying 48 states and Washington, D.C. have reported at least one case since May, and Iowa is among 17 states tied to a larger outbreak linked to contaminated iceberg lettuce. Now, to put this in perspective, we're in Iowa at 327 cases as of this morning. In 2025 in Iowa, 69 cases. Now, what is unclear to me is why health officials aren't telling us exactly why this has happened. I mean, they're pointing fingers. You hear all about the farm and Taco Bell and all that kind of stuff, but we're yet to hear anything about exactly why this year this is happening. And that seems to be really important information if you're going to prevent future outbreaks. It's 621.

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0: Beautiful fall-like, may I say it, morning across the state. Fair conditions, 63 in Des Moines. Fog and mist in Cedar Rapids, 59. Davenport, fair conditions this morning, 61. Let's take a look at sports.
25: The Pro Bowl games are being eliminated by the NFL. The competitive games being replaced by a year-end celebration for Pro Bowl players. The league also announces it'll put a greater emphasis on penalizing players for safety rules violations. Scrutinized plays include the hip drop tackle and blindside blocks. A pair of NBA free agents signed two-year deals. Forward Jonathan Kuminga is headed to Minnesota. Swingman Benedict Mathurin to New Orleans. I'm Matt McCoy.
0: The president has posted a video. President Trump says he's renaming Lake Ontario Lake America.
26: So this is Lake Ontario in Canada and in the United States. But we're going to make a little change. We're going to call it something different than Lake Ontario. We're going to call it Lake America. And all it takes is a good pen and some intelligence.
0: So Lake Ontario. He's crossing Lake Ontario out. On the map with a pen, and he's writing in above it,
26: America.
0: Lake America. Yep.
26: So now we have a lake, and now we have a gulf. Because we have the Gulf of America, and now we have Lake America.
0: Okay, can he actually do that? Well, believe it or not, there is a federal group for renaming stuff or naming stuff. It's called the U.S. Board on Geographic Names. They've actually been around since the late 1800s, and their job is to make sure everyone in the federal government is using the same names on maps, documents, and databases. Back in the days of westward expansion, surveyors and map makers kept running into problems because, well, the same places often had multiple names, so the government created a board to bring some consistency to the process. So changing a name isn't as simple as grabbing a Sharpie and updating a map. I think the president knows that, man. He's having a lot of fun yesterday. And, of course, even if the U.S. does change a name after a review process that has to take place, doesn't mean the rest of the world goes along with it. We've got the Gulf of America now, but many countries and international organizations are still calling it the Gulf of Mexico. 6:29 on a Thursday morning, you're listening to Iowa's Morning News.
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0: It's 6:30 at the Voice of Iowa. Our Wendy Wild is in the newsroom this morning, taking a look at all the top stories. Good morning, Wendy.
2: Good morning. Here's what's trending. At least 160 people are confirmed dead after catastrophic flash flooding on the border of Nepal and Tibet, sweeping through valleys, little towns along creeks that suddenly looked like tsunamis washed through and laying waste to the villages. More than 1,000 are reported missing, including dozens of Americans. The U.S. State Department says the embassy in Kathmandu is working closely with the local authorities there to try to locate and assist U.S. citizens in the flood areas. After some talk that it wasn't a done deal yet, President Trump has now signed a beef proclamation not so popular with U.S. ranchers. Tammy Trujillo reports.
3: Trump first announced the plan on Friday. It said countries supplying the beef would sell it at 25% below current market prices. U.S. cattle groups are against the plan and say Trump's announcement has already driven cattle markets sharply lower and undermines producers at a critical time of year when they're marketing cattle and making herd-building decisions. I'm Tammy Trujillo.
2: The number of cyclosporiasis cases is growing in Iowa. Sarah Walters has more.
4: The Iowa Department of Health and Human Services says there are now 327 cases of the parasite-borne illness that causes severe intestinal issues. 58 counties are connected to the outbreak linked to iceberg lettuce. Dallas, Polk, and Pottawatomie counties report the highest number of cases. I'm Sarah Walters.
2: Cyclosporia is linked to iceberg lettuce, the outbreak from Taylor Farms in Mexico. 200,000 pounds of additional debris has been dumped during construction of two new data centers near Cedar Rapids. The Gazette's reporting the Cedar Rapids Linn County Solid Waste District in their meetings discussing how to handle the extra waste. It's 6:32 and checking your money. The Iowa Utilities Commission ordering the Interstate Power and Light Company, a subsidiary of Alliant Energy that provides power in Iowa, to reduce its gas rate by a total of $2.5 million. The utility's got 20 days to send a report detailing the new rates. And Uber starting live video on teen trips. They say so parents can watch a live video stream of their teen's ride in real time. They want to give parents the comfort and confidence that the kids are getting a safe ride. The parents will get a push notification when the trip starts, and the video will continue through the end of the ride when the teen exits the car.
0: You know, it's interesting, Wendy, because I often say that technology is moving faster than our ability to deal with it. So it's interesting that there's a couple of stories this morning. Meta's paying out a settlement and saying we're not admitting we've done anything wrong as far as addicting kids to our platform, but we'll be making some additions to our platform that'll keep kids from getting addicted, even though we didn't actually do that. That's what Meta's saying in the settlement. And you know, the Uber thing, I think this is a great idea. Like, if you're a parent, your kid's going to get into an Uber, you actually can watch the trip, make sure they're safe. I feel like we're starting to catch up. We're starting to talk as a society about all the things available to us and what is the best approach in keeping everybody safe.
2: You know, I love using technology. As soon as they had phones, my children were in school and I got them phones because I loved to be able to have them call me and say, and this truly happened, the bus driver dropped me off somewhere and I don't know where I am, but he said he was done with his bus route and he just dropped me here. She was 20 blocks from home.
0: Wow.
2: But I was able to go get her. I mean, seriously, having a phone. And now you can actually just allow each other. Gosh, I do it with my mom and my daughter. We still, you can just see where they are at any moment. You know, she's like, hey, we're vacationing in Denver or in the Rocky Mountains. You can track wherever they are and feel comforted. Okay, you know, got a handle on where everybody is right now.
0: And you know, something that occurs to me is we often talk about the government tracking us all the time. I'm not comfortable with that. But you know what? Your family? Why not? If it gives you some safety and some comfort and you've got the ability, the technology to do that, I think it's great.
2: Yeah. And honestly, Jeff, it's okay for the government in an emergency. You know, hey, somebody's gone missing. Let's start pinging their cell phone. But to just do it. And we've heard those cases where it's abused. And I don't know what the safeguards are that stop that abuse. But but man, you know, it's an amazing tool when somebody goes missing to be able to start pinging those towers. But, you know, to have to get a search warrant and wait and go back after the fact, well, okay, they're dead now. You know, it's like, let's do it now. Let's go find them while we still can. That's okay.
0: And that's why we're having these important discussions. That is Wendy Wild in Iowa's Morning Newsroom. Time now for our guy, Dwayne Murley, to talk a little farm. 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Good morning, Dwayne.
5: 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September corn down 2.5, right at 5.11.5. December's down 2.5 as well at 5.34. March down 2.5 cents at 5.48.25. September soybeans down 5.5 cents this morning at 12.48.75. November down 5.25 at 12.60.75. January's down a nickel at 12.75.75. Soybean meal's up 2.80 a ton at 3.42.10. Oil's down just over 1.25 cents a pound at 66.46. Chicago wheat's up 6 cents at 7.54.25. And December oats up 4.5 at 3.65.5. 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
0: Waukee head football coach Gabe Baker will not be on the sidelines Friday night when the Warriors open their season against Johnston. That announcement coming just days after Baker was arrested and charged with operating while intoxicated. According to the school district, assistant coach Matt Jeter will lead the team in Baker's absence. Jeter serves as the Warriors' special teams coordinator and defensive backs coach. District officials say Baker remains the head coach, but they confirmed he'll miss at least the first game of the season. Court documents say Baker told officers he'd been drinking at a bar in Grimes before driving back to Waukee. According to investigators, his blood alcohol concentration was measured at 0.23, which is 3 times Iowa's legal limit. You and I have been talking about this story from several angles this week. One of the things I'm asking you is it fair to focus all this attention on this guy because he is a head football coach? On the WCI Pools and Spas text line, Jeff, the Waukee football coach is a super good guy. He just made a bad mistake. He's paying for it. Let's just leave him alone. Another texter says, I see both sides when it comes to this coaching OWI situation. We don't know this guy's history prior to the incident. That would weigh my decision if he has a history of drinking, etc., as far as getting suspended or fired. Another texter says, you guys are talking about the football coach at Waukee, and I'll admit, things do get carried away on social media anymore. However, a guy that used to be on your radio station used to talk about kids having young skulls full of mush, Rush Limbaugh. Well, he's a leader, and he has to be teaching kids. It is a law, and if he gets by with breaking it, what signal does this send to kids? I don't know what the Waukee school policy is. What are you thinking this morning? The WCI Pools and Spas text line is available to you. 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Also, when you're streaming this program on the free iHeartRadio app, see that little microphone? Hit that microphone, record a message, send it my way. That's called the American Topper and Accessories Talkback Line. Well, Iowa's going to get a big payday in this Meta settlement that we're talking about this morning. The company behind Facebook and Instagram is going to settle in a lawsuit against the social media giant, saying, hey, their platform is addictive for kids and they know it and they're not doing anything about it. Now, of course, as is the case with many of these settlements, company's not admitting any wrongdoing, but they are paying a $17 billion settlement out to make the lawsuit go away. Iowa Attorney General Brenna Byrd says Iowa's share of the settlement will be about $126 million spread out over the next 10 years. What do you think about this? Do you believe that social media is just an obsession or really addictive? We can talk about that as the morning goes forward on Iowa's Morning News. A reminder, a very special guest after 8:30 this morning on Iowa's Morning News, the biographer for Dolly Parton is going to join me. A lot of people forget that she's a cultural icon now, but early in her career, Nashville didn't like her at all. And we'll talk that through right here on Iowa's Morning News. A little more Dolly Parton talk for you this morning after 8:30. It's 6:40. This is Iowa's Morning News.
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31: A quiet residential neighborhood erupts in chaos. Carmine Galante, the feared boss of the Bonanno crime family, lies dead, his cigar still clutched between his teeth.
32: Masked men walked into Joe and Mary's luncheonette in Brooklyn today and gunned down Carmine Galante, a man believed to be the most powerful mafia chieftain in the country.
31: The execution sent shockwaves through the criminal underworld. and set the stage for one of the most pivotal criminal cases in New York City history. From the minds behind the acclaimed television series comes Law and Order: Criminal Justice System. This isn't a scripted drama. These are real stories told by the people who have lived them.
0: My father should have been a dead man.
31: For decades, the mafia had New York City in a stranglehold, with law enforcement seemingly powerless to intervene. But the murder of Carmine Galante marked the beginning of the end. Discover how a group of young prosecutors took on the mafia, and with the help of law enforcement, brought down its most powerful figures. I'm Anasika Nicolazzi. And from Wolf Entertainment and iHeart Podcasts, this is Law & Order Criminal Justice System.
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3: On this Thursday morning, August 27th, fair conditions, 63 degrees in Des Moines, fog and mist in Cedar Rapids, 59, Davenport, partly cloudy, and 61. 6:46 is the time. Wendy Wilds in the newsroom. She has this morning's headlines. Good morning, Wendy.
4: Good morning. Search and rescue teams trying to reach survivors after the deadly flash flooding in Nepal near the Tibet border. They now are confirming more than 330 people are dead, and the latest figures, around 1,000 still missing, dozens, maybe as many as 65, one of the numbers I've seen, Americans also missing. A partial lunar eclipse tonight, and it's partial because it's a 96% eclipse. So for us, it's going to be almost full. They're calling it a blood moon, Jeff, because with the Earth positioned between the moon and the sun, it'll block almost all of the light, and the moon will look a rusty blood kind of color. The peak for us is at 11:12 p.m.
3: Well, and the Queen loves the moon, so she is excited about this. We're excited about this.
4: We have
3: We have been tracking the moon. We've had some beautiful nights,
4: like a big pizza pie.
3: We watched the moon come into full phase from the crescent moon to the halfway point, three quarters last night. We're talking excitedly about tonight, and I've been really glad that we've had these nights because the moon has just been gorgeous, and now we get a blood moon tonight.
4: I know. I plugged in the battery on the good camera. I haven't used it in a long time.
3: I was going to say, the social media is going to be amazing.
4: My cell phone. Some people take amazing cell phone pictures. Mine stink.
3: So, I'm the same way. My granddaughter is a genius at this kind of stuff. And mine just looks like, there's just this blurry blob of light happens to be in the sky. I don't know how she does. She's amazing. I can't wait to see her pictures and the social media pictures.
4: Got a zoom lens for my iPhone.
3: Gotcha.
4: When Trump was in town the last time, and I got like the best picture in the universe of him with the big Iowa letters in the background and the crowds. It was so cool. I used that. It is so stupid and ugly. It looks like a toy. It's literally a big, like a single spectacle kind of a thing, like a captain on a ship uses.
3: Yeah.
4: And it like clamps to your iPhone. It looks so stupid, and it
3: worked like a charm,
4: gem.
3: Didn't it?
4: It did. Just saying.
3: Wild in Iowa's morning newsroom. Dwayne Murley, he's at the Hertz Farm Management and Real Estate Services Farm Desk. Good morning, Dwayne.
5: Hey, good morning, Jeff, and thank you. Looking at the grain trade here, we are showing lower trade. Corn down about 2.25 cents in all contracts right now. Soybeans are down a nickel. August live cattle closed up 38 cents on Wednesday to close at 218.47. October down 18 cents at 210.78. December up 45 cents at 212.58. Feeder cattle, they were mixed to lower. August down 97 cents, 332.75. September down 28 cents on the day to close at 319, with the October up 93 cents at 314.25. October lean hogs up 45 cents at 80.90, and the December closed up 62 cents at 70.98. 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
3: After nearly a decade of discussions, planning, and plenty of optimism, let's face it, it now looks like the proposed downtown Des Moines soccer stadium is officially off the table, at least for now. City of Des Moines announced that it's ended negotiations with the Krauss Group on the long-discussed stadium project that was planned for the former Dyco site south of downtown. The project carried an estimated price tag of about $90 million, and it would have included not only a soccer stadium, but a public plaza designed for festivals and community events. City leaders are saying the biggest issue comes down to money in announcing the decision. The city cited recent state property tax legislation that officials say will create a roughly $12 million budget gap in fiscal year 2028, followed by another $5 million shortfall the year after that. City leaders say those financial realities changed what they could responsibly commit to for the stadium project. Mayor Connie Boson said the city had spent most of the last decade trying to find a way to make the project work, but ultimately concluded that the financial terms under consideration were no longer feasible for taxpayers. Okay, a couple of angles on this. Number one, I'm still not sure taxpayers, no matter what the cause is, are favorable to devoting taxpayer dollars to a stadium. So kudos to Des Moines for recognizing, look, we just can't do this. But the other interesting thing about this is the development of that area of the city really was around this proposed soccer stadium. So how do you go forward now with this major development you were planning when the centerpiece of that development is not going to happen? It's 6:51. You've got it on Iowa's Morning News.
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3: Currently mostly sunny skies in Des Moines, 63. Little fog and mist for the morning commute in Cedar Rapids, currently 59. Partly cloudy skies in Davenport, 61. Let's take a look at sports.
16: The Pro Bowl games are being eliminated by the NFL. The competitive games being replaced by a year-end celebration for Pro Bowl players. The league also announces it'll put a greater emphasis on penalizing players for safety rules violations. Scrutinized plays include the hip drop tackle and blindside blocks. A pair of NBA free agents signed 2-year deals. Forward Jonathan Kuminga is headed to Minnesota. Swingman Benedict Mathurin to New Orleans. I'm Matt McCoy.
3: You are talking about the fact that the deal to construct a soccer stadium in downtown Des Moines has fallen apart. The city of Des Moines is saying, due to legislation that's passed in the Iowa legislature, which limits their ability in the future to increase property taxes, they just don't have the money to dedicate to the soccer stadium. It was going to be constructed at a what's being called the DICO site, which was a contaminated site that's been cleaned up through EPA funding. And on the WCI Pools and Spas text line this morning, Jeff, the DICO stadium is just the kind of pork that needed to be cut from the budget. How many more cosmetic cuts can they do to actually lower my property taxes? Well, that's what's interesting when you read articles now about cities that are trying to put together a budget in the aftermath of this bill out of the legislature that limits the amount that cities can increase your property taxes. It's referred to as a deficit by city leaders. We got a property tax deficit now. And I've been talking about property tax cuts long enough that I know what your perspective is on this. You're texting and you're sending me messages all the time to say, look, I want my property taxes lowered. And of course, you got city leaders often telling you, oh, we got a deficit. We can't spend as much as you want us to. And a lot of property taxpayers are going, no, that's not what I'm asking for. I would actually like to see my property taxes lowered. So we will continue to move forward and monitor what's going to go on the south side of Des Moines now that there won't be a soccer stadium. 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
3: Welcome into your Thursday, August the 27th. Thanks for kicking off your workday with Iowa's Morning News. Still ahead this hour, a high-profile Iowa coach will sit out the season opener after an OWI arrest. The trade fight with Canada gets hotter. Iowa's food outbreak gets bigger. And you'll hear why a downtown Des Moines soccer stadium may be dead. All of that discussion straight ahead. Plus, Dolly Parton's biographer will join us after 8:30 this morning. Dolly's a cultural icon right now, but when she first arrived in Nashville, people hated her. We'll talk through that right after 8:30 right here on Iowa's Morning News. 7:01 right now. That's time to head into the newsroom. Wendy Wild has today's top stories. Good morning, Wendy.
22: And good morning to you. The sun is shining down upon our shoulders. Not a drop of rain right now anywhere in Iowa. And the rain and even the severe storm maps all look clear for us today. Here's what's trending. The death toll is up. Now more than 330 are confirmed dead, 1,000 or so missing after a tsunami-like flood swept through a valley in Nepal.
23: Decimating buildings and bridges, swallowing complete villages. Nearly 25 miles of roads were damaged, all complicating search and rescue efforts for the hundreds of locals and tourists still missing, including dozens of Americans. The Nepalese army saying so far it has rescued more than 100 people through helicopter operations, while bodies have been recovered more than 60 miles downstream.
22: Chenley Painter reporting. If you see any of the videos or the photos, lovely, charming little towns along a scenic river in a valley, and then the after photos, just nothing but mud left. Iowa's getting more than $126 million as part of a multi-state settlement with Meta over its social media platforms like Facebook and Instagram, allowing children and teens to access harmful content.
25: It's paid out over 10 years. Half of the money goes to address the problems that are caused by addiction, social media, keeping kids safe online. They call that remediation. And then the other half is there for us to use and the state to use in ways that help Iowans.
22: Iowa Attorney General Brenna Byrd, she says the first payment will come soon.
25: It should arrive before the end of the year is the current plan with the settlement. Not all of it, but the first payment out of the 10. And then after that, it's once a year.
22: Over 10 years, Byrd interviewed by Simon Conway. Des Moines is walking away from a long, drawn-out negotiation for Iowa's first professional soccer stadium. The city says they don't have enough money to put in for the $95 million stadium, and they're giving up after 7 years of talks with the developer. The city says their budget shortfall now is because of the new state property tax caps. Thousands of fans visiting the Dollywood theme park in central and eastern Tennessee to pay their final respects to the late Dolly Parton, who died unexpectedly this week. Fans are leaving flowers and mementos at a memorial wall just outside the park. More Dolly news and talk with Jeff Angelo on the WHO Morning News coming up. It's 7:03, checking your money. On Iowa's Morning News, President Trump now has signed the Beef Proclamation, not so popular with U.S. cattle ranchers. It removes tariffs from 300,000 tons of imported beef over the next 90 days. They'll be selling it at 25% below current market prices. The president says it'll lower ground beef prices at the stores. U.S. cattle rancher says it's undermining their market prices, Jeff.
3: Wendy, during your news, my producer Kit and I were talking about all these videos that are being posted of the flooding.
22: The Nepal, yeah.
3: In Nepal, the wall of water, it looks surreal. Both of us are saying it looks like a movie, you know, and all the big disaster movies. That you see these gigantic walls of water. And what's terrifying is, like in many of the videos, people running ahead of the wall of water, and then the water covers the camera, and you know there's just a lot of death and devastation this morning. Prayers up for everybody there, because these videos are insane to watch.
22: It's a steep valley that it moved through, and it was so amazingly scenic. All these colorful little dotted houses, a few taller buildings, you know, maybe kind of, you know, apartments, some of them, or hotels, and, you know, other establishments. And then the after, it's just mud and a few sticks and stones. It's just shocking.
3: Well, even as you and I are speaking, I'm watching on our monitor here in the studio, a bridge just basically like a gigantic,
22: like a toy in a sandbox,
3: bridge, just being ripped away and carried down by the sheer force of the water. This is definitely something that is going to require a whole lot of follow-up, Wendy, over the next few days.
22: And we'll be following the story and reporting back.
3: All right. Thank you, Wendy. It is 7:06 at the Voice of Iowa. We have confirmed that Waukee head coach Gabe Baker is not going to be on the sidelines Friday night when the Warriors open their season against Johnston. You and I were talking about this on Wednesday. What would be the consequences? Well, the school's now announced that the coach will not be on the sidelines for the season opener. And this, of course, coming days just after Baker was arrested and charged with operating while intoxicated. According to the school district, assistant coach Matt Jeter is going to lead the team in Baker's absence. Jeter is the Warriors' special teams coordinator and defensive backs coach. District officials say Baker does remain the head coach, but they confirmed he'll miss at least the first game of the season. Now, beyond that, they're not saying much, calling it a personnel matter. And Iowa law does allow school boards to talk about personnel matters privately. Court documents say Baker told officers he'd been drinking at a bar in Grimes before driving back to Waukee. Police reportedly stopped him after receiving calls about a reckless driver. And according to investigators, Baker's blood alcohol concentration was measured at 0.23. That is nearly three times Iowa's legal limit of 0.08. He was charged with OWI. He was released from jail on Saturday morning. Now, you and I have been talking about this issue from different angles throughout the week. One of the issues I've raised this morning is it fair to focus on the coach like this? Lots of OWIs, unfortunately, across Iowa during the course of a year. So is all of this attention justified? On the WCI Pools and Spas text line, Jeff, why not use the story to highlight organizations like Matt or SAD, or talk about people that have lost loved ones because of drunk driving? Take the focus away from the coach and put it back on the societal issue that we have with alcohol. Another texter says, look, there are consequences to our actions, and to overlook the coach's poor judgment would be wrong. He needs to experience the consequences of his actions. Another story that we're chewing over this morning is that this deal that's been in the works for, well, nearly a decade to build a soccer stadium in Des Moines has fallen apart. The city of Des Moines announcing that it's ended negotiations with the Krauss Group on the long-discussed stadium project. That was planned for the former Dyco site south of downtown. That site was contaminated. EPA spent some money. It got cleaned up. And the city was hoping now to develop this area centered around the stadium and a public plaza that was going to be designed for festivals and community events. What city leaders are now saying is, okay, the Iowa legislature passed this bill limiting our ability to raise property taxes in the future, so we no longer have the money to devote to the stadium. You are weighing in on that. on the WCI Pools and Spas text line. Jeff, some of these cities and counties need to get a grasp on their spending. Property taxes are getting out of hand, and they need to concentrate on needs, not wants. That's what's been interesting to me. Of course, I've been tracking all of these articles about cities dealing with the property tax increase limitation, and they say, well, now we've got a property tax deficit. And property taxpayers are saying, dude, I got a deficit in my wallet. You got to be cutting some spending, and you got to be lowering my property taxes. Coming up, the trade dispute with Canada is getting hotter, and Iowa farmers are worried. We'll talk that over in 5 minutes. First of all, we're going to take a little break, take a look at the traffic on Iowa's Morning News.
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11: Everyone wants answers. I'm just really confused.

0: top of those names 6 years in advance. What's the chance?
1: Exactly right. Tropical storm.
0: She was a storm, though.
1: Dolly, and when you first heard that news, oh, well, that's amazing. They've decided to, they came up with this rotation
0: six
1: of names
0: years ago.
1: 6 years ago, and the next storm is Dolly after the passing Dolly Parton. That is really
0: amazing. It's just odd coincidence, isn't it?
1: But it is. It is an amazing thing, but it is something that everyone is tracking. Thank you, Wendy. And speaking of Dolly, coming up right after 8:30, Dolly Parton's biographer will be on with us here at Iowa's Morning News. There's a lot of interesting things about Dolly's life. In fact, as the host of this show yesterday, paying tribute to Dolly, so much material to draw from, so many aspects of that amazing life. And this morning, we're going to talk about Dolly's path to success with her biographer right after 8:30, because you may not know that when she first got to Nashville, lots and lots of people didn't like her at all and stood in her way. There was a lot for her to overcome to become the Dolly Parton that we know and love today. For Iowa farmers, the Canadian trade dispute that's going on right now really, really matters. Canada is Iowa's largest export market, buying more goods than any other country. In fact, Iowa sells more goods to Canada than its next two foreign markets combined. Let's go to the White House. Our correspondent John Decker is back on the Davison Family Dentistry Newsmaker line. John, good morning. Boy, this dispute doesn't seem to be getting any, diminishing or getting any less anytime soon.
2: No, it doesn't. You know, both sides remain far apart, both sides accusing the other of negotiating in bad faith. And as you point out, Iowa is really impacted by this. There are other states that border Canada that are also impacted by this. Maine, for instance, Susan Collins is in a tough re-election race, and Canada is targeting America's seafood industry, which is the number one industry in Maine. So it has a political component to it as well, and I'm sure you understand that quite well with all of the political races that are happening in the midterm elections in Iowa in November.
1: That's what's fascinating, John. I think there's an economic component, and there are some analysts that are saying, okay, the economic component hurts Canada more than it does the U.S., but then you got the political aspect you were just pointing out, and I think that's what Canada is counting on to bring the White House back to the table, don't you?
2: Oh, absolutely. When you see the industries that it's targeting with what they announced this week in terms of retaliatory tariffs, clearly they're focused on politics. Iowa's impacted, Maine's impacted, Michigan's impacted. Each of those states that I just mentioned have very competitive elections taking place in November, including Senate elections. And of course, the Senate, it hangs in the balance. Republicans control at 53-47. There are a number of seats that Democrats think they can flip. And for that reason, politics plays a very important role in terms of resolving this trade dispute.
1: So, John, any talks scheduled right now, or have we just gone to our individual corners and we're posturing?
2: Yeah, there are no new talks scheduled. Jameson Greer, he's the U.S. Trade Representative. He said the two sides remain far apart. He accused Canada of negotiating in bad faith. Canada has accused the U.S. of negotiating in bad faith. So nothing in terms of resolving this trade dispute is happening anytime soon. Things could change. There's a deadline that's approaching. It's September the 8th. That's when those $20 billion in Canadian tariffs on U.S. goods goes into effect. That's the day after Labor Day. So a little over a week to potentially get things resolving or at least get things back on track.
1: Great perspective per usual by our White House correspondent. That's John Decker. John, thanks for joining us. John's got a podcast. It's called The White House Briefing Room with John Decker. He updates it every single day. You'll find it on the free iHeartRadio app. 7:22, you're listening to Iowa's Morning News.
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16: 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It's blocking that adenosine. You're going to feel alert and awake. It's got that adrenaline going, and it's rewarding you with the dopamine. I mentioned the vicious cycle, the inevitable crash.
17: Right.
16: Like any stimulant drug, and you want more of it. Eventually, it's going to affect your sleep patterns. All right, how about some health benefits?
17: Right.
16: They found everything from not develop Parkinson's disease to dropping your risk of various cancers.
17: Well, coffee actually is shown to reduce your risk of diabetes.
16: 4 cups a day, 50% less chance of mouth and throat cancer.
17: You should eat more grapefruit because grapefruit contains something called narigin, and it actually slows the removal of caffeine from your brain.
16: Okay.
17: So you enjoy its effects longer.
16: Nice.
17: Yeah.
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23: We're walking on sunshine this morning across Iowa. 61 degrees in Davenport, Cedar Rapids this morning, 58, and currently 62 in Des Moines. Time to take a look at sports.
24: The Pro Bowl games are being eliminated by the NFL, the competitive games being replaced by a year-end celebration for Pro Bowl players. The league also announces it'll put a greater emphasis on penalizing players for safety rules violations. Scrutinized plays include the hip drop tackle and blindside blocks. A pair of NBA free agents signed two-year deals. Forward Jonathan Kuminga is headed to Minnesota. Swingman Benedict Mathurin to New Orleans. I'm Matt McCoy.
23: State health officials say Iowa now has confirmed 327 cases of cyclosporiasis. That is a stomach illness caused by the microscopic cyclospora parasite. The cases have been reported in 58 counties, with Dallas County currently leading the state in total infections. Not something you want to lead the state in. I know. I feel you, Dallas County. And this isn't just an Iowa problem either. The CDC says 48 states and D.C. have reported at least one case since May. And Iowa is among 17 states tied to a larger outbreak that's linked to contaminated iceberg lettuce. Nationwide, the CDC estimates the outbreak has led to more than 10,900 cases, 454 hospitalizations, and two deaths, both reported in Michigan. Now, for some perspective, we're currently at 327 cases in Iowa. In 2025, we had a total of 69 cases. But here's the issue, okay? Your health officials are pointing out where they think the sources are coming from, Taylor Farms, Taco Bell. We still don't know what is going on this year. What has actually happened that's caused the outbreak? Details currently fuzzy, according to our health leaders in the nation. 729, you're listening to Iowa's Morning News.
25: 6:30 a.m., your alarm goes off. 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
23: It's 7:30 and the news continues on this Thursday morning. Wendy Wild is on top of the top nationwide and statewide stories. Good morning, Wendy.
1: Good morning from high atop the iHeart building. Here we are looking at some sunshine and all across the state. In fact, no real chances of rain today. No storms expected today. Look at the sun. Here's what's trending. The search is on for survivors after flash flooding near Nepal on the Tibet border. At least 330 bodies now have been found.
2: That death toll has continued to rise through the day as these rescue operations continue, but as more bodies are being found. Incredibly difficult situation. Here in Kathmandu, there are people who have been rescued and have been brought to hospitals.
1: Rebecca Bunton is reporting from Kathmandu. They're estimating about 1,000 people are still missing, dozens of Americans among them. A move by the president to increase beef imports without tariffs to lower prices at the grocery store, not so popular with U.S. cattle ranchers.
3: The president is lifting the limit of ground beef allowed into the U.S. without added tariffs. Agriculture Secretary Brooke Rollins says
4: he is working to fill a gap, a pretty big gap, in the supply chain from ground beef. Of course, you've all heard we have the lowest cattle herd number on record.
3: The move is short term, just for 90 days, to allow time for American ranchers to increase domestic herds.
1: Jared Halpern from the White House. A lunar eclipse tonight in Iowa and surrounding states. It'll start about 9:30 p.m.
5: NASA says the eclipse will peak when about 96% of the moon's surface is covered by the Earth's shadow at 11:13 p.m. The shadow will continue to pass over the moon for a couple hours after the peak. I'm Elaine Lee Irvin.
1: They call it a blood moon because it'll be kind of a rusty red color as it eclipses. Lose something at the fair? 1.2 million people attended this year's Iowa State Fair, and they lost some stuff. Lots of stuff. Hundreds of things. Phones, car keys, bank cards, a walker.
6: There is a retainer. There is one hearing aid. There is a diabetic testing kit. A few strollers. It makes you wonder where the kids are.
1: Darren Van Ryswick with the Iowa State Fair Police. You can contact them, but you only have 30 days to do it. After that, they're going to donate all that lost stuff to local nonprofits. 732, checking your money. 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This thing flies straight through the air, 60 miles an hour. It's got 2,000 foot high-definition zoom lenses. It can zoom in 2,000 feet away. They cost $50,000 to $60,000 per drone, but when you get the full system with hardware, radar capabilities, subscription setup, backups, $300,000, they say.
23: I am still trying to logic my way, Wendy, through your Iowa State Fair lost and found story. Look, okay, retainer. I can understand that, say, somebody was on the slingshot.
1: Uh-huh.
23: The retainer went, blah, because people scream on the slingshot. Okay, and you thought, that's lost. I'll never find that again. Some wonderful Iowan, like
1: what's
23: you said
1: that,
23: earlier,
1: Mom?
23: Pulled out their hanky and
1: Mommy, look what I found.
23: Crap. Yeah, exactly. Some 5-year-old like, look, I got a new product. Give me that, Bobby. The other couple of things. Okay, the stroller. I don't know how you brought a kid and you had him in the stroller and you went home without the stroller.
1: Same thing with the ride there, Jeff.
23: I am just...
1: Where'd Bobby go? Quick, just shut up, leave the fair, hurry.
23: Oh, boy.
1: Don't tell anyone.
23: I'm imagining Dad coming home with Bobby, and Mom's like, honey, where's the stroller?
1: Those things are expensive.
23: Yeah, and the walker. You showed up at the fair with a walker. Mm-hmm. Okay, here's the thing. Maybe you rented a scooter, and you forgot to pick up your walker. But I prefer thinking that somebody had a corn dog and they were so overjoyed, they're like, I can walk again!
1: I feel like a kid again.
23: They just throw the walker away and they dance down the Grand Concourse.
1: Grandpa, you lost your hearing aid. What? Now, understand, my daughter wears a hearing aid, and she is actually a senior software engineer for Starkey Hearing Aid Company. And so she's lost a hearing aid.
23: Okay.
1: On the dance floor with her friends.
23: I know. Little things, you could see people going, oh, I'm never going to find that again. But a stroller.
1: A little hearing aid.
23: You had a kid in the stroller. How did the stroller...
1: Well, at least they didn't lose the kid. Okay, I was joking about that part, right? I mean, it's
23: exactly.
1: Like,
23: there are no children at the lost and found
1: that's right.
23: this morning. That's good.
1: How old are you, son? 3.
23: I'm actually 12. When I arrived at the fair in my stroller, I was 4. I would really like my parents to come pick me up now. This is not funny any longer.
1: I was recording kids on one of the kiddie rides, but it was like, I even mentioned on my video about it, that thing was flying. I mean, if the ISP, if the State Patrol was there, they would have pulled him over. And the kids, I'm like, well, how is it? And they're just going, as they pass by. I'm like, okay, that's how it is.
23: That is the official comment this morning. That is Wendy Wild in Iowa's Morning Newsroom. You and I spent many weeks talking about the concentrated efforts of ICE in Minnesota to arrest illegal aliens there. Well, even as the story has faded from the headlines, there's another aspect to it. And my Midwest correspondent, Jeff Manasso from Fox News Radio, is back with a follow-up on the Davison Family Dentistry Newsmaker line. Jeff, welcome back to Iowa's Morning News. Good morning.
10: Hey, good morning, buddy. Good to be with you.
23: So, still a story to be told about ICE efforts in Minnesota, my friend. What's happening?
10: Well, Christian Castro is an ICE agent who was working in Minnesota, who's now been charged with multiple counts related to an on-duty shooting of an illegal immigrant during an ICE arrest during Operation Metro Surge, and Minnesota has charged him. He was arrested back in May. He was held for 90 days in Minnesota. Keith Ellison and others had flown down to Texas to try and fight. They want him extradited. Opponents say that Minnesota is on a revenge tour to go after as many ICE agents as they can. So anyway, he's charged, but a U.S. district judge by the name of Fernando Rodriguez Jr. yesterday denying Minnesota Attorney General Keith Ellison's bid to compel Texas to extradite this ICE agent. After Hennepin County DA, also a Democrat, Mary Moriarty, in May, charged Castro with it's multiple counts, including firing his weapon, hitting this guy in the leg, as well as lying about what happened, making a false report, claiming self-defense. So he's not going to be extradited. Texas Governor Greg Abbott essentially telling Minnesota to pound sand, that he has serious concerns over Minnesota's claims that this agent is a fugitive, that he also has his own demands of Minnesota to pay back the U.S. and Americans the billions of dollars that were stolen in fraud. He said last week that he would not respond to the extradition request, citing the ongoing investigation into fraud in government social service programs in Minnesota. By the way, one of the reasons why President Trump said he went in to Minnesota for Operation Metro Surge. Keith Ellison responding in a statement saying, regardless of the ruling, Christian Castro will not escape justice in Minnesota, that Abbott is playing with constitutional fire and turning Texas into a sanctuary.
23: Dude, that's crazy talk. Now, of course, you may disagree with me, and that is okay. There's a couple of ways to communicate with Iowa's Morning News. The WCI Pools and Spas text line's available to you. 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That is the American Topper and Accessories Talk Back line. We are talking through the issues this morning on Iowa's Morning News. Coming up next, years of talk, millions of dollars, major promises, and now it's over. Let's talk about what killed Des Moines soccer stadium in 5 minutes on Iowa's Morning News.
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26: We're singing in the sunshine across Iowa this morning, 62 in Des Moines, 58 in Cedar Rapids, 61 in Davenport. Wendy Wilde's in the newsroom this morning tracking the headlines. Good morning, Wendy.
0: Hey, good morning. A tsunami-like flood wiped out homes and villages in a valley on the border of Nepal and Tibet. 332 confirmed dead so far. The number keeps going up, though, this morning. An estimated 1,000 missing. Dozens of Americans were there as well. State of Iowa will be watching the mailbox for the first payment on a $126 million payout from Meta. That over its social media like Facebook and Instagram, allowing kids, teens to become addicted to social media. There'll be 10 annual payments. And the annual migration of monarch butterflies from Minnesota to Mexico is just getting started. And the I-35 corridor running right smack through Iowa, the heaviest of the migration path. We, Iowans, are being asked to report any sightings of the roosting or resting monarchs over the next few weeks to monarchs at IA State. That's Iowa State, iastate.edu.
26: Okay, so these monarchs, Wendy, have little Bluetooth devices on them. I'm not kidding. There have been some monarchs that have been tagged with little Bluetooth devices. And if you turn your Bluetooth on your phone and you are headed toward a monarch roost, you may be able to spot on your phone the monarch butterflies. Isn't that amazing?
0: Oh, I thought you were going to say that they'd be broadcasting something.
26: Yeah, they would. They'd actually going to call down and you go,
0: Jeff, I'm over here.
2: Hello there. Yeah, tell them I'm here. I'm up here in this big tree.
26: That's my monarch butterfly
0: I got
26: voice.
0: To meet the man who actually mapped the route. His name is Jim Gilbertson, and I got to interview him, and he was on the cover of National Geographic in 1976.
26: Wow.
0: And he put little tags on their little feet and their wings or
26: before
0: someplace.
26: Before we had Bluetooth.
0: Before
26: yeah.
0: Bluetooth. Yeah. And then they actually went down to Mexico, and they found them, and they were able to say, okay, they started up here in Minnesota. They flew down through Iowa, ended up down here in Mexico, and they proved it by tagging their little whatever they tagged. I don't think it was their feet. It was probably something on their wings.
26: On their wings. I just got this mental picture of some guy just frantically running from Minnesota to New Mexico after the butterflies.
0: He probably with the butterflies. I don't know.
26: That technology. Yeah. He's just like, there they are. You know, he's just running along the road until they get south.
0: I raised a bunch of them a couple years ago.
26: Oh, did you really?
0: I did. I got them from caterpillars, and I had a cage in the house, and I put milkweed that I grew myself, giant. They like giant milkweed.
26: Okay.
0: And I put it in there in little milk bottles and sand so it would hold them up, and they formed cocoons, and then they hatched, and I got them on my finger, and they flapped, except one of them. One of them was really, he was like, get away, I'm not here, I'll do this, and it jumped on my Newfoundland's back and rode outside on Tinkerbell's back. Yeah, and then they fluttered around the house and flew away, and some would come back, and they would land on me. I have videos of them landing on me like, hi, Mom, we remember
26: you. Yeah, they actually
0: it was
26: had
0: amazing.
26: Marked you. Yeah, that is
0: yeah.
26: just amazing,
0: yeah.
26: And this is a fascinating project.
0: But we're at the heart of the migration route, and it's just starting.
26: Just starting out. That is Wendy Wilde in Iowa's Morning Newsroom. After nearly a decade of discussions, planning, and plenty of optimism, well, it now looks like the proposed downtown Des Moines soccer stadium is officially off the table. The city of Des Moines announcing it's ended negotiations with the Krauss Group on the long-discussed stadium project. That was planned for the former Dyco site south of downtown. Remember, that was a contaminated site, got all cleaned up. They're going to put a soccer stadium on it. Also, a plaza that would be designed for festivals and community events. City leaders say the issue is money. They say the Iowa legislature now passed a limitation on how much they can raise our property taxes, and now they just don't have money to give to the stadium. Lots of you playing the sad, tiny violin on the WCI Pools and Spas text line because, of course, this is a real example of the different perspective that sometimes city leaders bring to the property tax debate and the perspective that you have as a property taxpayer. I'm seeing all these articles across Iowa. City leaders say, well, we now have a property tax deficit. And the property taxpayers keep saying to me, actually, we need you to cut stuff like a stadium and lower our property taxes. You can continue to weigh in. We'll continue to talk property taxes right here on Iowa's Morning News. In fact, it is 7:51 at Iowa's Morning News.
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0: Currently in Des Moines, we've got sunshine. In fact, sunshine across the state, 62 this morning, 58 in Cedar Rapids, 61 in Davenport. It's time for sports.
3: The Pro Bowl games are being eliminated by the NFL, the competitive games being replaced by a year-end celebration for Pro Bowl players. The league also announces it'll put a greater emphasis on penalizing players for safety rules violations. Scrutinized plays include the hip drop tackle and blindside blocks. A pair of NBA free agents signed two-year deals. Forward Jonathan Kuminga is headed to Minnesota. Swingman Benedict Mathurin to New Orleans. I'm Matt McCoy.
0: There's a major settlement involving social media giant Meta, the company behind Facebook and Instagram, and Iowa's going to get a pretty sizable chunk of it. Meta has agreed to a $17 billion settlement with 47 states, including Iowa, over claims that its social media platforms contributed to teen mental health problems and social media addiction. Iowa Attorney General Brenna Byrd says Iowa's share of the settlement will be about $126 million spread out over the next 10 years. The lawsuit alleged that Facebook and Instagram harmed young users by contributing to issues like anxiety, depression, self-harm, and even suicide, while also misleading the public about the safety of its platforms. One of the biggest changes coming out of this settlement is there is a push for stronger parental controls and new daily time limits for teens using Meta's apps. Now, this settlement was announced just over a week after a trial got underway in California. Now, you heard our friend Tanya J. Powers report on this earlier, and she had an interesting note about all of this. This trial is going on in California, and Meta has decided to settle just before Mark Zuckerberg, the head of Meta, was set to testify. This will stop him from testifying. And there is a reason for that. I am sure that Zuckerberg has seen internal memos, documents, and research that says, yes, your platforms are addictive for children. And he's ignored it. And they haven't done anything about it. Now, of course, it's a settlement. They admit to no wrongdoing, but now they're fixing the thing that they say they haven't been doing. 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
0: And I appreciate you kicking off your Thursday workday with Iowa's Morning News, August the 27th. Still to come, a high-profile Iowa coach has been sidelined right before the opening game of the season. A foodborne illness continues to spread across Iowa. And right after 8:30, Dolly Parton's biographer will join us. You know, everybody loves Dolly today, But when she first arrived in Nashville, there were a lot of people that didn't like her. We'll talk about all the obstacles that she had to overcome to become the American icon that she is. It's 8:01 currently. We head back into the newsroom this morning. Wendy Wild has all of your top stories. Good morning, Wendy.
2: And good morning to you. A beautiful sunny start to our day. No rain in sight anywhere in Iowa right now. Here's what's trending. The latest update. Up to 332 people have been confirmed dead after flash flooding a wall of water that swept through valleys and destroyed homes and entire villages in Nepal, just on the nation's border. More than 1,000 people are still missing, including dozens of Americans. After some talk yesterday that it wasn't yet a done deal, President Trump has signed a beef proclamation that is not so popular with U.S. ranchers. Tammy Trujillo reports.
7: On Friday, it said countries supplying the beef would sell it at 25% below current market prices. U.S. cattle groups are against the plan and say Trump's announcement has already driven cattle markets sharply lower and undermines producers at a critical time of year when they're marketing cattle and making herd building decisions. I'm Tammy Trujillo.
2: Construction of two new data centers underway near Cedar Rapids leaves the local dump with 20,000 tons of additional debris. According to board meeting agenda, the Cedar Rapids Linn County Solid Waste Agency is talking about the extra waste from the new Google and QTS data center construction projects, and they're looking at the tonnage, diversion options, and rules enforcement. The Gazette reporting some of that debris, like cardboard, could have been recycled instead of ending up in the dump. The number of cyclosporiasis cases is growing in Iowa. Sarah Walters reports.
8: The Iowa Department of Health and Human Services says there are now 327 cases of the parasite-borne illness that causes severe intestinal issues. 58 counties are connected to the outbreak linked to iceberg lettuce. Dallas, Polk, and Pottawatomie counties report the highest number of cases. I'm Sarah Walters.
2: The cyclospora outbreak is linked to iceberg lettuce from Taylor Farms from Mexico. A new pill has been approved by the FDA that is being called a breakthrough for pancreatic cancer patients.
9: It is a notoriously deadly disease, and this treatment could double survival to 13 months compared to almost 7 with just chemotherapy.
2: That is reporter Ann Thompson. It's 8:03. Checking your money on Iowa's morning news. The Iowa Utilities Commission ordering the Interstate Power and Light Company, which is a subsidiary of Alliant Energy with a lot of customers in Iowa, to reduce its gas rate by a total of $2.5 million. The utility now has 20 days to put out a report detailing what their new rates will be. And Uber is starting live video on teen trips, allowing parents to watch a live video stream of their teen's ride in the car in real time. The parents will get a push notification when the trip starts. Then they can watch the video through the end of the ride when the teen gets out of the car safe and sound.
0: Wendy, you know, this beef story continues to be fascinating to me because there's two distinct angles to talk about here.
2: There are.
0: If you're the consumer, you just want your ground beef to be cheaper. But if you're the beef producer in Iowa, you're saying, man, we got profitability issues. Please don't be importing cheap foreign beef. And honestly, you can see both sides, can't you? The consumer needs cheaper beef, but you also want
2: your
0: beef
2: family,
0: producers,
2: right,
0: to thrive. I just think there's clearly two distinct angles right now to this story.
2: You know, I'd like to talk to, just as a reporter, you know, the beef industry, the cattlemen, about how hurt they really will be by importing this cheaper grade of beef,
0: right,
2: for hamburger. Because you know what? When I'm wanting a steak, I want USDA beef.
0: Yeah.
2: I want my Iowa beef. I want Nebraska beef. And I just wonder, and you know, that's just my input on it. But burger is burger, you know?
0: Yeah.
2: I mean it goes in meatloaf, it goes in chili,
0: I don't necessarily disagree with you, but I think overall, and I know our friend Dwayne Murley's been talking about this,
2: yeah,
0: this really drives the industry in Iowa of the farm to table industry, yeah, which is you just have local farms saying, you can just get stuff from us directly.
13: Right.
0: And it is a little more expensive than if you're going to go to the store, but it is all about knowing where the beef comes from. That's a big deal to consumers anymore.
2: Right. I've been reading about people who are like, yeah, I've ordered my half of a cow.
0: Yeah.
2: And you got to have a big freezer to do that. But that's a pretty cool thing that we can do here because we have beef farmers around us.
0: And exactly.
2: You can do the
0: right.
2: same thing with pork, you know?
0: Yeah, we're in a really unique situation, and it's a really unique angle to report on this story from Iowa. That mm-hmm. is Wendy Wild in Iowa's morning newsroom. You, of course, can weigh in on the issues you're hearing throughout the morning. The WCI Pools and Spas text line. 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Louisiana is chosen as the destination for a new SpaceX launch site. My friends, this is a big deal. Eben Brown, Fox News Radio, is on the Davison Family Dentistry Newsmaker line with an update. Good morning, Eben. Welcome back to Iowa's Morning News.
14: Good morning.
0: Well, this sounds like one of those stories out of the future, Eben, but the future is now. What is the latest?
14: Well, the latest is that Elon Musk is going to build another spaceport similar to what he has in Texas, which he calls Starbase Texas. He's going to build it in Louisiana on Pelican Island, right along the Gulf Coast there, about 600 miles up the coast from Starbase Texas. This will be called Starbase Louisiana. It will bring about 3,000 jobs initially and maybe upwards of 10,000 jobs when the operation is in full motion. But it'll be yet another launch facility for him. And it'll add to their capabilities overall. It'll be their fourth launch facility that they have. They have, again, they'll have this one. They have the one in Texas, and they have space at the Kennedy Space Center, as well as Vandenberg Air Force Base in California. So this adds to their portfolio and their abilities. And when Elon Musk wants to build something, he goes ahead and does it. And this has already been announced. They'll begin construction next year and should have a first launch from the facility in 2029, so not that far away.
0: And Eben, I just think about this, where it's a regular feature in the news each day about how we're building these launch pads, and it just seems like rocket travel is just going to become a normal daily thing before long, isn't it?
14: Well, I think that's the goal for someone like Elon Musk, and there are other companies that are trying to do some of the same things. Jeff Bezos, Blue Origin is another one. And that's the direction they want to go in. Plus, they have government contracts to support, not just U.S. government, but other ones as well. And their offerings to the private sector to provide space access. And then, you know, there's the, Elon Musk's own dream of having a Mars colony. That would be something that his company, you know, does. And all of this goes in service of all those goals.
0: It is amazing, Eben. And of course, again, all of this sounds so futuristic to me, but we have to talk about the economic impact of such a large launch site. I mean, this is one of the economic drivers of the future, isn't it, Eben?
14: Well, certainly. Starbase Texas is not just a launch facility. It's an incorporated city. It has thousands of employees who have their families with them, and they have their now building their own neighborhoods and schools and retail and infrastructure and everything, all under the watchful eye of Elon Musk. And I imagine something similar happening in Louisiana now. So this adds significant amount of high-paying jobs with people who become high-net-worth individuals who then add to the local tax base. This is a good thing, every which way you look at it.
0: Absolutely. Eben Brown with the very latest. Eben, thanks for checking in with us. It makes me think back to my granddaughter here in Iowa recently had her high school orientation for the year. And I noticed in one of the offices there are those brochures that you get from the different branches of the military. You can pick up this little brochure if you're in high school and take a look at the military branch of your interest. And one of the set of brochures was for Space Force. Now, I want you to think about that for a moment. You know, our high schoolers, a lot of them do go to the school. They consider a career in the military. You got the brochures sitting in office. It's 2026, and there is a brochure in the high school guidance counselor's office for Space Force. Speaking of schools, we've been talking throughout the morning about the controversy over the Waukee head football coach getting charged with OWI. He will not be on the sidelines Friday night. And look, I've been looking at it from all angles. Is it unfair that we're singling out this guy to talk about statewide? We'll continue that conversation coming up in 5 minutes. It's 8:11 at Iowa's Morning News.
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3: When I was diagnosed, all I wanted to do was get back to work. 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I always felt like I had value. 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
4: Research.

0: claims and layoffs just out this morning from the Labor Department. Unemployment claims down a bit, and layoffs, they say, remain modest. And a tropical wave forming in the Atlantic off the coast of Africa may become Tropical Storm Dolly. It's expected, a high chance of it growing and heading toward the U.S., and they pick those names 6 years in advance.
1: Jeff. Right. I just pictured somebody driving along the road and saying, did she just say Dolly?
0: I know.
1: Yeah. Tropical Storm Dolly, but the rotation of names were picked 6 years ago.
0: That's crazy.
1: It is crazy.
0: 80 is so young for her. I thought she was going to be one of those like George Burns who, you know, Betty White. She's such an, all the words are trite, you know, icon, legend, and, you know, it's just 80, really?
1: Really, and the Queen and I said, look, we can't even imagine a world without Dolly. Mm-mm. It's just tough. Coming up right after 8:30, Wendy, I have Dolly Parton's biographer on, and I'm just so excited to talk about her, because we acknowledge the iconic status of Dolly Parton these days, but when she first got to Nashville, Wendy, people didn't like her. And she had to actually overcome that and not get discouraged and not go back home. We'll be talking that over right after your 8:30 news.
0: Very good.
1: And, of course, the big story out of Waukee this morning is that the head football coach, Gabe Baker, is not going to be on the sidelines Friday night when the Warriors open their season against Johnston. The announcement comes just days after Baker was arrested and charged with operating while intoxicated. According to the school district, assistant coach Matt Jeter is going to lead the team in Baker's absence. Jeter serves as the Warriors' special teams coordinator and defensive backs coach. District officials say Baker remains the head coach, but they've confirmed he'll miss at least the first game of the season. Beyond that, they're not saying much because it is a personnel matter. You will recall that Baker was pulled over the weekend. His blood alcohol concentration was allegedly measured at 0.23. That is nearly three times Iowa's legal limit. You and I have been talking this morning and through the week, and there's been a number of angles we've approached on this. One of them this morning is, do you think it's fair? Are we just picking on this guy by singling out his OWI arrest when there are, unfortunately, a number of them across Iowa every year? The WCI Pools and Spas text line's available to you. 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
25: Currently sunshine across the state, 64 degrees in Des Moines, 62 with some haze in Cedar Rapids, partly cloudy skies, 67 in Davenport. Time for a look at sports.
26: The final weekend of the NFL preseason kicks off tonight with four games on the schedule. Most teams have announced they will not be playing starters. The Pro Bowl games are no more. The NFL eliminating the competitive games. Pro Bowlers will still be selected, but will get an end-of-year celebration instead. Baseball's hottest team won again. The Guardians scored two in the ninth to beat the Angels. Cleveland owns baseball's longest current winning streak at seven games. I'm Matt McCoy.
25: Well, there's a major settlement involving social media giant Meta. That's the company behind Facebook and Instagram, and Iowa's going to get a pretty sizable chunk of it. Meta's agreed to a $17 billion settlement with 47 states. That includes Iowa over claims that its social media platforms contributed to teen mental health problems and social media addiction. Iowa Attorney General Brenna Byrd says Iowa's share of the settlement is going to be about $126 million spread out over the next 10 years. This lawsuit alleged that Facebook and Instagram harmed young users by contributing to issues like anxiety, depression, self-harm, and even suicide, while also misleading the public about the safety of its platforms. One of the biggest changes coming out of the settlement is a push for stronger parental controls and new daily time limits for teens using Meta's apps. Now, this settlement was announced just over a week after a trial got underway in California. And interestingly enough, what this settlement does is it stops the trial before Mark Zuckerberg was set to testify. Of course, Zuckerberg started up Facebook and Instagram, owns the platforms. He doesn't have to go to court now. And I think there's a reason for that. I think that under oath, he was going to be asked whether or not he had seen research that these platforms were addictive and decided to do nothing about it or minimal stuff about it. And now he avoids that question. Here is a question for you this morning. If President Trump decides he wants to rename a lake, can he actually do it? The president posting a video yesterday in which he says, look, I am going to rename Lake Ontario and I'm going to rename it Lake America. This, of course, due to the ongoing trade dispute with Canada. But that, of course, got us wondering, like, who really decides what everything is called? Well, there's actually a federal group for that. It's called the U.S. Board on Geographic Names. They've been around since the late 1800s, and their job is to make sure everyone in the federal government is using the same names on maps, documents, and databases. Oh, and by the way, when the U.S. changes a name, that doesn't mean everybody else has to recognize it. We, of course, are calling the former Gulf of Mexico the Gulf of America, but many countries and international organizations are still calling that body of water the Gulf of Mexico. We're coming up on 8:29. 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
1: 6:30 a.m. Your alarm goes off. You jolt awake and start thinking about fueling your gut? Okay, probably not. 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
25: Thank you for opening up your Thursday workday with Iowa's Morning News. Let's head into the newsroom. Wendy Wild continues the news today with your top national and statewide stories. Good morning, Wendy.
10: And good morning. You know, there's both good news and horrific tragic news coming out of Nepal, and that's what's trending. The death toll is going up. Now more than 330 confirmed dead, about 1,000 missing after a tsunami-like wall of floodwater swept through a valley in Nepal, destroying homes and entire villages. But there are videos of rescues, people being lifted, waving overhead at helicopters that come and take them away from smashed and mud-covered remains of buildings. About 1,000 people, we said, are missing. Among them, dozens of Americans.
4: We're focused on rescuing every American that we possibly can. We're already, of course, doing that. We've rescued a handful thus far, and that effort will continue.
10: Carolyn Leavitt at the White House. As you just heard on WHO's Iowa's Morning News with Jeff Angelo, Iowa is getting more than $126 million as part of a multi-state settlement with Meta over its social media like Facebook and Instagram.
5: It's paid out over 10 years. Half of the money goes to address the problems that are caused by addiction, social media, keeping kids safe online. They call that remediation. And then the other half is there for us to use and the state to use in ways that help Iowans.
10: Iowa Attorney General Brenna Byrd, she says the first payment's coming soon.
5: It should arrive before the end of the year is the current plan with the settlement. Not all of it, but the first payment out of the 10. And then after that, it's once a year.
10: Once a year for 10 years. Byrd interviewed by Simon Conway. Des Moines walking away from a long drawn-out negotiation for Iowa's first professional soccer stadium. The city says there isn't enough money for the $95 million stadium, and they are giving up after 7 years of negotiations with the developer. The city says the budget shortfall is because of the state's new property tax caps. Thousands of fans visiting Dollywood Theme Park in eastern Tennessee paying their final respects to the late Dolly Parton, who died unexpectedly Tuesday. Fans leaving flowers and other mementos at a memorial wall outside the park. More insights on the life of Dolly Parton coming up next on Iowa's Morning News with Jeff Angelo. It's 8:32. Checking your money. Glad to give you a little bit of good news this morning. Just out on unemployment claims and layoffs, Ginny Cosola reports.
7: Layoffs remain subdued. There were 203,000 new claims for unemployment benefits filed last week, down 4,000 from the previous week, and the number of continuing claims declined to 1.77 million. The small changes in jobless claims continue to suggest employers are holding off on large layoffs.
10: Numbers coming out this morning from the Bureau of Labor Statistics, Jeff.
25: Thank you, Wendy. When we review the life of Dolly Parton, we often say, you know, she came from poverty, worked real hard, became an American icon, but are we really aware of the obstacles she had to face along the way? On the Davison Family Dentistry Newsmaker line this morning, Dolly's biographer, Martha Ackman, is the author of Ain't Nobody's Fool, The Life and Times of Dolly Parton. Martha, welcome to Iowa's Morning News. Good morning to you.
11: Thank you. Good morning to you.
25: So, Martha, let's start with Dolly getting to Nashville, and we'd love to think in our minds, oh, she's this amazing songwriter, and Nashville's like, oh, you're amazing. That is not what happened, is it?
11: Not at all. She, Dolly knew she wanted to go to Nashville and go fast, so she threw even dirty clothes in some cardboard boxes that her aunt had given her, and she boarded a bus from Sevier County in East Tennessee to Nashville. And she wasn't exactly met with open arms. It took her a long time to finally connect. She worked her way into doing some gigs on morning television and then finally got her big break when she signed with Monument Records. And they wanted her to be a pop star. They thought she was headed kind of to bubblegum teen stardom and doing novelty songs. But she finally forced her way in to be considered a country artist. She always was writing songs, and she and her put it off until tomorrow. And once that song was recognized for its brilliant country sound, she was able to go back to Monument Records and say, how about giving me a chance doing country?
25: And Martha, the Dolly we know today, well, she's a superstar in every way, including in the movies. Nashville didn't embrace that move, did it?
11: No, they didn't. They thought that she was turning her back on them. And there were some really hard feelings for a while. But Dolly said, I am not leaving Nashville. I'm taking Nashville with me. And she did. And, you know, once she started doing really well in a wider world, I think Nashville realized that she was never going to forget her roots, and all was forgiven.
25: Martha, what's amazing about your book is you reveal, because the videos we were all watching yesterday show this very funny, very happy woman, but Dolly battled with depression, didn't she?
11: Yes, she did. Her family had a history of depression, in particular her mother, Avy Lee Parton, who gave birth to 12 children and lived in, the whole family lived in such dire straits. And yes, it was in the 80s when physical problems, there was some difficulty with her family, and some members of her family thinking Dolly wasn't doing enough to help them get into the music business. And she fell into a depression. And at one point, Dolly confesses to this, at one point even considered suicide. And there was a gun in the on the bedroom nightstand, and she and Carl had just for self-protection and fear of intruders. And for a moment, she thought about that, and she said it was the sound of their little dog scampering up the steps that kind of snapped her out of it. And she said, "You gotta get yourself out of this." And she did. And always songwriting and work was the antidote to her. And she was able to pull herself up. But she said it gave her an appreciation, you know, for people who battle depression and other mental illnesses and addiction, and made her more sensitive and keener to those who struggle.
25: And appreciation is definitely the great word to be using today. Martha, wonderful to visit with you. Martha Ackman is the biographer for Dolly Parton. The book is called Ain't Nobody's Fool, The Life and Times of Dolly Parton. Martha, have a great day. Thanks for joining us on Iowa's Morning News. The more that you hear about the obstacles she had to overcome, you have a general idea of it, right? You say, well, hard scrabble life, comes from poverty, all those stories, the song Coat of Many Colors, which was a true story, but you don't know the half of it. When you dig into her life and she is opposed in Nashville, okay, you're going to be a pop star. She's hated for trying to become bigger than just a country star. Did you know that she battled with depression? That's not the Dolly that you see in all of those videos. An amazing life. There's a reason that she is a role model for people. The book, again, is called Ain't Nobody's Fool, The Life and Times of Dolly Parton. Now, if you gotten in on the middle of that conversation and said, wait a minute, I really wanted to hear all of that, no worries at all. Would you go to the free iHeartRadio app and set a preset for Iowa's Morning News with Jeff Angelo? 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
25: Sunny skies across Iowa this morning, 64 in Des Moines, 62 with some haze in Cedar Rapids, partly cloudy, 67 in Davenport. Wendy Wild is in the newsroom this morning, tracking this morning's headlines. Good morning, Wendy.
10: And good morning. The numbers just keep going up. Newest numbers just in, 350 people are now confirmed dead. That after a wall of flood water, they say several stories high, washed through a valley in Nepal, covering homes, businesses, hotels. 1,300 or so missing, dozens of them Americans. A partial lunar eclipse tonight. They're calling it a blood moon because with the Earth between the moon and sun, it'll block about 96% of all the sun.
25: Once you get near the monarchs that have the Bluetooth device, you'll see them on your phone. And then you can report that.
10: That's so neat.
25: I know. It is really,
10: now,
25: really
10: Iowa
25: awesome.
10: Iowa State is actually helping track as well. 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You can send them to monarchs at iastate.com. wendy.edu, because they're helping track as well.
25: Wendy Wilde in the newsroom. Wendy, thank you very much. We just finished a conversation with Dolly Parton's biographer, and if you missed it, no problem. 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The program will appear in podcast form a little bit later today. There's another video of

0: Ali, that's been going viral on social media in the past 24 hours. And it's meant to illustrate what people are talking about when they say, look, Dolly Parton was universally beloved. A lot of times we hear this phrase, we're a divided country. And everything gets made partisan, including the death of some people, right? And that did not happen with Dolly Parton. Well, the video that's gone viral on social media, I'm about to play the audio, is the reason why. Dolly was doing an article, an interview with ABC News back in 2018, when the person that was questioning her tried to goad her into making some comments about Donald Trump. And you can even tell by the tenor of the questions that he's hoping she'll say something negative. Dolly was having none of it.
1: I just don't get into that. And so if you are deciding you may want to ask me something more serious, don't, because I'm not going to answer it.
2: You have a president of the United States who said those things on that bus.
1: I'm not addressing that. I do not get into that. Of course, I have my opinion about everybody and everything. But I learned a long time ago, keep your damn mouth shut if you want to stay in show business. I'm not in politics. I'm an entertainer.
2: And yet, you're also a role model.
1: Yes, I am. That's why I don't talk about people.
0: I love that last answer. Yeah, but you're also a role model. And, you know, the president said those things, and you need to. And she goes, no, I'm a role model because I don't talk about people. How about that? That is why Dolly Parton is universally beloved. It is not about, oh, whether you talk politics or not. Of course, a lot of entertainers do on both sides. It's about, for her, she said in the end of those comments, I just don't talk smack about people. And that's why Dolly Parton is universally beloved. And that is why talking about her death, talking reverently about her life, is bringing all Americans and basically people around the world together. 8:50, you're listening to Iowa's Morning News.
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12: A few miles from the glass spires of Midtown Atlanta lies the South River Forest. 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
18: A quiet residential neighborhood erupts in chaos. Carmine Galante, the feared boss of the Bonanno crime family, lies dead, his cigar still clutched between his teeth.
19: Masked men walked into Joe and Mary's luncheonette in Brooklyn today and gunned down Carmine Galante, a man believed to be the most powerful mafia chieftain in the country.
18: The execution sent shockwaves through the criminal underworld and set the stage for one of the most pivotal criminal cases in New York City history. From the minds behind the acclaimed television series comes Law and Order: Criminal Justice System. This isn't a scripted drama. These are real stories told by the people who have lived them.
20: My father should have been a dead man.
18: For decades, the mafia had New York City in a stranglehold, with law enforcement seemingly powerless to intervene. But the murder of Carmine Galante marked the beginning of the end. Discover how a group of young prosecutors took on the mafia, and with the help of law enforcement, brought down its most powerful figures. I'm Anasika Nicolazzi, and from Wolf Entertainment and iHeart Podcasts, this is Law and Order: Criminal Justice System.
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0: We're currently enjoying sunshine across Iowa on this Thursday morning, 64 in Des Moines, in Cedar Rapids with some haze, 62, 67 in Davenport. It's time for sports.
21: The final weekend of the NFL preseason kicks off tonight with four games on the schedule. Most teams have announced they will not be playing starters. The Pro Bowl games are no more. The NFL eliminating the competitive games. Pro Bowlers will still be selected, but will get an end-of-year celebration instead. Baseball's hottest team won again. The Guardians scored two in the ninth to beat the Angels. Cleveland owns baseball's longest current winning streak at seven games. I'm Matt McCoy.
0: The man who admitted killing four University of Idaho students is trying to take back his guilty plea. Brian Koberger now claims he was pressured into confessing to the murders and says there was evidence he didn't know about when he entered the plea. Prosecutors wanted the request thrown out, but a judge has decided he will get his day in court. A status conference is set for June of next year, followed by an evidentiary hearing a couple of weeks later. You know what's going on here, which is Koberger has nothing but time on his hands right now, and he'll just spend the rest of his life trying to get out of being convicted of this horrific crime. In the medical world, there is some potentially groundbreaking news for pancreatic cancer patients. The FDA has approved a new daily pill called Raisin Q, and it's developed by Revolution Medicine. It targets a protein that helps tumors grow, and in late-stage clinical trials, patients taking the drug lived about twice as long as those receiving chemotherapy alone. Now, here is the catch. And it is a big catch. The company says out-of-pocket costs could run close to $40,000 a month. That is a discussion for a future day. One more Dolly Parton note. Dolly apparently recorded an unreleased song called My Place in History and then locked it away in a chestnut box. The song is not supposed to be opened until January 19th, 2046, which would have been Dolly's 100th birthday. She won't be here with us, but the song will be. 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
2: It's 9 o'clock. I'm Wendy Wild. Here's what's trending. The numbers up again.
3: Police now say at least 350 people have been killed in flash flooding this week. Communities along Nepal's border with Tibet. More than 1,300 people, including U.S. citizen tourists, are missing, along with religious visitors. The flooding is blamed on a collapsing glacier that sent an enormous wall of water and mud several stories high, destroying buildings and roadways running through the valleys of the Himalayas.
2: Eben Brown reporting. The treasurer of the South Des Moines Girls Softball Association is accused of stealing nearly $76,000. Jordan Dean was treasurer at the time. She's due in court October 12th. Did you lose something at the fair? They have hundreds of things that were turned into fair police.
4: There is a retainer. There is one hearing aid. There is a diabetic testing kit. A few strollers. It makes you wonder where the kids are.
2: Darren Van Rijswijk with the Iowa State Fair Police. He says after 30 days, they'll donate anything not claimed to local nonprofits. A lunar eclipse will happen tonight in Iowa and visible in surrounding states as well. Starting about 9:30, the peak at 11:13 as the Earth gets positioned exactly in the middle between the sun and the moon, blocking 96% of the sun's light. The moon will be called a blood moon tonight because it'll be a rusty, kind of a blood red color. It's 9:02 coming up. We've got a look at traffic, weather, and then Greg Henson next.
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2: Winter's in the comfortable mid-60s and beautiful sunny skies. I'm Wendy Wilde. 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Breaking news and severe weather as it happens on Des Moines News, Weather, and Traffic Station.
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18: Good morning. Welcome to the Greg Henson Show on a Thursday, rolling toward the weekend. Looking forward to that. Man, we got a lot going on today. Not the least of which is the Lindsey Clancy trial. Right now, the judge is giving instructions to the jury. So I imagine this is going to come back pretty quick. You never know with a trial, with a jury, but this woman is totally going to jail, and I don't think she's getting off by reason of insanity. She still killed those kids. But the thing that really is concerning is the amount of women showing up as she comes to court every day in their pink shirts saying, she didn't do it, she didn't do it, she had psychosis. Well, you bet she had psychosis. Yeah, that I don't even question that. She's a psycho. That's what psychos do. They hurt people. And she hurt her own kids in the most gruesome manner possible. You realize they calculated that it took approximately 6 minutes for her to kill each child with that rubber band? I mean, that is aggravated murder in my book of your own children. But here, every time I start to lose faith in some women, not all, because God knows most of you are just awesome. But there's this group of women who are so angry, particularly at men. I don't know what we did. You guys won. Everything's rigged in women's favor in this country. You ever try to get custody of kids? Never get it. You never get it. There was a brilliant tweet that I'm going to track down about how women have won everything they've asked for and they're still angry. Not all of you. Please don't think I'm talking about all of you. I'm talking about that small group of angry leftist women who are showing up to cheer on a child murderer. But every time I lose faith or start to lose faith, something like this happens. I came across a social media video that some young lady put out, and she looks pretty young. I'm seeing early 20s. And just ponder what she has to say for a minute.
19: You guys can keep blowing up my comments with this whole, ooh, well, men commit 90% of violent crimes, and men do this and men do that. When a man rapes a woman or murders his children, you don't have a group of men wearing blue rallying outside the courthouse saying, it wasn't him, he wasn't in his right state of mind, it was his testosterone. You don't see men, he had PTSD, so it wasn't him. He's the victim. No, you don't see that, okay? Women are coming on here and saying, oh, well, yeah, Lindsay Clancy just murdered her kids because of postpartum and her hormones. Do you know how bad that makes women look? And do you know how bad a million women coming on here defending Lindsay Clancy, saying, I am Lindsay Clancy, we've literally been trying to prove to men for years that our hormones do not affect our capacity to make decisions or whatever else. But now you guys are all coming on here saying, oh, well, actually, it might make you kill your kids, though. That is what I have a problem with. Mental health is real. Women need mental health support. But the line is drawn once you kill all three of your kids. And when men murder their families, there's not a whole group of men standing outside a courthouse wearing blue saying, oh, we stand with him. He's a victim. He was neglected by the medical field because he had a mental illness and he needed help and no one helped him. That doesn't happen. That is my whole point.
18: From the mouth of babes. I mean, this is a very young person. What a great point by her. I find, and somebody correct me if you think I'm wrong, that men do a great job of calling each other out. We don't let guys get away with their own BS. You know, I feel like when guys do something stupid, other guys are the first ones to say, oh, you're a dummy. I'm not supporting you on this at all. Guys call guys out. Women rally around women based on sex organs. Because there is no ever-loving reason to support Lindsay Clancy at all. I don't care about mental health. I mean, I care about mental health. I don't care that she was having issues. That's still, you're going to find out when they convict her, you're going to find out she knew exactly what she was doing and people are not going to buy it. They're not going to buy that this was done because of psychosis. This woman's going to jail for life. Here's that tweet I was telling you about. It's from Peachy Keenan, and she says, why are women so angry? They won. They got everything they wanted. Men have never done this badly, and women have never done this well. They make more. They have the majority of the jobs. They have the majority of college graduates. They make more money, have much lower rates of suicide, addiction, alcoholism, and they live longer. They won. They took over men-only spaces. They took over the Boy Scouts. They ended men's bathrooms. They can fly fighter planes and be in combat. Marriage is optional. Divorce is no fault. They win 99% of the custody battles. They control fertility at will, and they can't get drafted. We are all living the female future they promised. And what a brilliant, absolutely brilliant tweet. You're right, Peachy Keenan. Women won. So why are you so angry at men still? Can anyone explain that to me? Why are men the problem for women? And I know it's not all of you. You don't have to defend yourself. But I'm curious as to any theories as to why women are so angry at us. What did we do? 515-284-1040. 515-284-1040. The Talkback is on the iHeartRadio app. All you got to do is click on it. hit the microphone, give us 30 seconds of your best stuff. You can also text at 81530. Texter, Greg, the women shouldn't be angry at men. It was Eve, the woman who ate the apple. That's true. But I don't know why women are so angry at us. Because I feel like these people at the Clancy trial are angry at men. And now they have these conspiracy theories that her husband, that Lindsey Clancy's husband, is responsible for the deaths of these children. Isn't that insane? She admitted it. I mean, this is absolutely the strangest thing in the strangest of times. 515-284-1040. Why are women so angry, particularly at men? What did I do? What did you do? I mean, all we do is try to take care of our families the best we can, be good role models for our kids, work hard. Some of us like to be very manly, like me. Sometimes Jamie, my producer there. All right, we're going to talk about this coming up. Why are women so angry at men? 515-284-1040. 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
13: Welcome. It's the Greg Henson Show. 515-284-1040 is the phone number. We're talking about the Lindsey Clancy trial. They're giving instructions now to the jury so they can deliberate. And the question I have is, with these women who are standing outside and cheering her on and supporting her, why are they so angry? And additionally, why are they directing so much hatred towards men? And it manifests itself in the hate of Lindsey Clancy's husband, who has done nothing. He's done nothing wrong. This man even supports her, even after she murdered her three children by strangulation. Ladies have won. You guys won. You've gotten everything you've ever asked for and more. I read the tweet from Peachy Keen. Keenan says, you got everything you asked for. Men have never done this poorly, and women have never done this well. They make more money. They have the majority of jobs. They are the majority of college grads. They have much lower rates of suicide, addiction, and alcoholism. They live longer. You won. You took all the men's spaces. The Boy Scouts are gone. Men's bathrooms are gone. You can fly fighter jets and be in combat. Marriage.

0: Marriage is now optional. Divorce is no fault. You can abort your child at any point in some states. You win 99% of the custody battles. You control the fertility, and you can't get drafted. You got everything you wanted, yet you still are angry and hateful of men, and I'm just curious why. Let's check in with Dean in Cedar Rapids. Dean, thank you for calling the Greg Henson Show. Hi, Dean.
1: Hello, good morning. I'll tell you, it's very simple, and I have a lot of friends. They agree. Women are crazy, most of them. They're just crazy. The women, my favorites, they all admit it. So that's all I had to say.
0: Why are they so mad at us? What did we do?
1: Well, if you're married, when you go home, is your wife mad at you sometimes? It could be the simplest thing. They're going to take it out on you.
0: Yeah, my wife's pretty normal, though. She doesn't, she's not as emotional as most women. She's very measured, so I don't really worry about coming home and her being mad at me. And it's kind of funny because at my age, I don't do mad anymore. Like, I don't get mad at people at work who don't do something in their job. What does that accomplish? I mean, it's funny because we did have some people who were like, always mad at work. And I just said, why? Why are you mad? It doesn't change anything. So, yeah, no, and I don't think all women are crazy. I think all women are emotional, more emotional than men. And that, I know that really galls women when men say that. But it's fact, isn't it? I'm going to ask AI. I'm going to see if Grok says all women are emotional. I got a text here at 81530. It says, are these women who support Lindsey Clancy, are they paid actors? And I did a quick search, and there's no evidence that these supporters are paid. I mean, it could be true, obviously, but there's no evidence of it. And it wouldn't matter to me if they were. You know why? They're still there. They still believe it. I mean, you wouldn't go out there just to get paid, would you? I mean, wouldn't you want to have some skin in the game? In terms of, you do support her, but I'll still go collect a check if you want to pay me. I don't know. I don't think all women are crazy, though. No. Just emotional. I just don't know why you're so mad. That's all I want to know. Why are you so mad at men? And it's not... There's probably none of these angry ladies listening to this station anyway. But I would question, if you're adjacent to one of these angry ladies, maybe you have a daughter or a granddaughter who is just preaching against the patriarchy every day. Maybe you can fill us in, because I don't understand why women are so upset at men that they would stand outside the trial of a murderer of her own children and support her. This isn't about women's mental health. Everybody could use a little mental health help. Men, women, aliens, sharks, fish, everyone could use some mental health help. So it's not about that. Let's not get that twisted. People are just angry at men. If I hear the term patriarchy one more time, I'm going to pull the last hairs out of my head. Patriarchy, who are we kidding? You're just angry. A texter says they were permitted to be in the hospital of the Oakdale intake facility where they were only supposed to spend a month. I'm not really sure what that is. Oh, that's the second tweet. In Creston, Iowa, the police chief and one of his officers was convicted of raping a partially incapacitated woman in the ladies' room. I don't understand that. Okay, that's great, but what does that have to do with anything? There's always bad people. You're always going to run into a jerk. You're always going to run into criminals. What's that have to do with women being so angry? All the time. It's all the patriarchy's got to go. There is no patriarchy. You won. We handed it to you. And if you don't believe men handed it to you, Google the Force Doctrine. The Force Doctrine is a theory put out by Andrew Wilson, who's a podcaster. And the Force Doctrine is a theory that women always have to appeal to the patriarchy to get anything done. And so that it's a circular argument. We hate the patriarchy, but the patriarchy has to back us up because by force, the patriarchy can do whatever they want. Does that make sense? Did I explain that correctly?
2: I understand what you're saying. Can I jump in just real quick?
0: No.
2: I can't?
0: Yeah, go ahead.
2: Okay. Producer Jamie here. You know, I can tell you why women are angry.
0: Why?
2: You never hear anything about men's shelters unless they're homeless, but there are women's shelters. Women get abused. You never hear anything about men being trafficked, but there are women and young women being trafficked. Come on, Greg.
0: But those are all crimes.
2: They are crimes, but can't you understand why women would be angry about these kinds of things?
0: Why would you be angry at me about it?
2: I don't traffic. I don't break the law. I don't think they should be angry at you, but I can see how women in general could be angry.
0: Because they're overly emotional.
2: Well, they tend to be. I can see how that would be.
0: The vast majority of men are not criminals.
2: I see that.
0: But I understand your point, but that shouldn't anger you at all, men. It should anger you at criminals and traffickers, honestly. Okay. But good point. All right. Our number is 515-284-1040. That's 515-284-1040. 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You got 30 seconds to do your thing. 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
1: It's 9:30, sunny and 65. I'm Craig Michaels. 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Here's what's trending. More than 330 people are confirmed dead and an estimated 1,000 missing, including dozens of Americans, after a tsunami-like flood wiped out a town on the border of Nepal and Tibet. The city of Des Moines is looking to close a $17 million budget gap projected for fiscal years 2028 and 29. City staff are proposing about $11.5 million in cuts and revenue changes, including reductions to programs and staffing. The National Hurricane Center says a large tropical wave of low pressure off the coast of Africa has a high chance of becoming the next tropical depression. Its name would be Dolly. It's the next name on the Atlantic Tropical Storm list approved 6 years ago. Sunny and 65, I'm Craig Michaels. Our next update at 10. Breaking news, severe weather and traffic as it happens on your source for Iowa's news.
2: Here's a look at the morning market. September corn is down 8 cents at 506. December's down 8 at 528.5. March is down 8.5 at 542.25. September soybeans down 12 at 1242.25. November down 13.5 at 1252.5. January's down 13.25 at 1267.5. Soybean meal is up $1 a ton at $3.40. Oil down just over a penny a pound at $66.56. December wheat, Chicago down a penny at 747.5, and oats are up 2.75 at 363.75. August live cattle up $1.38 at 219.85. October's up 2.15 at 212.90. August feeder cattle up 38 cents at 333.03. September up 338 at 322.38. October lean hogs down 18 cents at 80.75, and December's down a dime at 70.88. I'm Dwayne Murley.
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7: We want more Dolly Parton. 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
8: It's an early version of their pivotal song, Day Tripper, that's going to be included in an upcoming expanded special edition of Rubber Soul. They've released Day Tripper songwriting work tape, which gives fans a listen to the early stages of the track. This marks the second preview of the Rubber Soul reissue following the release of Michelle, Take One. The full collection will be out October the 2nd. I'm Mark Mayfield.
7: California Attorney General Rob Bonta says he's still open to meeting with Paramount Skydance officials. He canceled a meeting earlier this week.
9: My name is Karen Reddy, and I just want Miss Teen USA. And it feels so surreal.
7: An 18-year-old from Georgia is the new Miss Teen USA. Karen Reddy was crowned last night at the pageant in Miami. She says she feels blessed to represent the state and the U.S., and to be the role model she says she always needed growing up. That's entertainment. I'm Daria Albinger.
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16: 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And give us your 30 seconds. Tech says, since we're painting with a broad brush, some women are irrational once a month, some men are irrational all the time. We're not talking about individual people being irrational or emotional. We're talking about why women, it seems, based on what we've seen over the past few years, patriarchy, the men, the patriarchy's got to go. Men are bad. This group of about 1,000 women outside this Lindsey Clancy trial, screaming that the husband did it and not her, or at the very least, the husband drove her to it without any evidence whatsoever. I mean, Lindsey Clancy admitted she did it. I don't understand why women are so angry at men, and it's not all women, but there's a lot of them who just seem to think that we're at fault for everything in their life that has gone wrong or that doesn't make them happy. I don't understand it. I'm hoping someone can explain. I don't get it. They're lined up outside the Lindsey Clancy trial blaming the husband, who, by the way, supports his wife in this, even though she murdered his kids. It's insane. Am I looking at this wrong? I mean, Jamie, you made a good point. Men don't get trafficked. Women do. Okay. That's criminal behavior. Not cool. Women get raped by men. Yep. Criminal behavior. Not cool. But what does that have to do with the patriarchy? What does that have to do with your average, everyday guy? Texter says, I absolutely agree that women have everything. I caught my ex with another man, and it was easier for her to play the victim. Because then the victim advocate groups come in and basically tell the court what to do. I lost everything. I went from a paid-off $100,000 home in 3 years to everything gone. When the divorce was final, the victim advocate apologized to me, saying, I have the most thankless job in the world. I have to decide who's the liar here, and I got this one wrong. And my ex is still mad at me. Absolutely no criminal charges. I would never hit a woman in 10 lifetimes. She knew how to play the system. She played the system, and they allowed her to win. That's a story as old as time. That's one thing that toxic femininity has done to men. It makes you the presumed culprit every time. You are presumed guilty every time you have a conflict with a woman. You have to prove that you didn't do it in many cases. I think a lot of women are a lot of rational, sane women who aren't angry at men are out now on social media and they're saying, look, we've been trying to tell men that our emotions are not exaggerated and our emotions don't lead us in our decision making. Yet here we are standing outside of a murderer's trial saying it's not her fault. She had psychosis. Think about that. She had psychosis, so she's allowed to kill her kids. That's basically what they're saying. Am I wrong?
17: Are they trying to defense people say that she's insane? Are they trying to find her, you know, to...
16: Yes, by reason of insanity.
17: Reason of insanity.
16: They're trying to get her off. Yeah.
17: Okay.
16: They're trying to get her off by reason of insanity. She won't get off. She'll be institutionalized.
17: Uh-huh.
16: But I do think that they want to get her off by reason of insanity so she doesn't spend the rest of her life in jail. There's a chance she could get out someday if, in fact, they find her guilty by reason of insanity, much like they did with John Hinckley. He was found guilty by reason of insanity. But it didn't work for Andrea Yates in Houston. She drowned her 5 kids. She was convicted of murder, then retried and convicted of murder by reason of insanity, and she is institutionalized. Texter says the left is constantly looking for something to complain about. Women see themselves as oppressed minority, giving themselves victim status. Victim status is indeed powerful. That's from Alan. You're right, Alan. You're right. Everyone's got to play a victim. Everyone is, you know who doesn't play the victim? Men. We don't allow our male brethren to play the victim. We never do. Because we don't protest people at trials. We don't gather around and blame the system. Seems like every other group does. Maybe I'm seeing this wrong. But I don't get it. I don't get the anger. I don't think men did anything wrong to women. Women basically won. They got everything they wanted. Yet here we are. Woman kills her 3 kids with a rubber band, a workout band, and thousands of women rally in her support. I can't get behind that. I don't get it. And then it leads to, you know, these women screaming about the patriarchy. It's all about the men. They did this. What did we do? I didn't do anything. Most of you didn't do anything. You can't compare it to criminal behavior because criminal behavior should get punished. So if you traffic, if you abuse women, you should be punished. And you won't find men saying they shouldn't be punished. 515-284-1040, 515-284-1040 is the number. Coming up next, got to talk about Meta. Meta got slapped with a big fine yesterday. We'll tell you what that is and the changes they're going to make to their social media platforms. Coming up next, you're listening to The Greg Henson Show, 515-284-1040. 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
2: It's the Greg Henson Show, rolling toward 10 o'clock on a Thursday. Talking about why women are so angry, and I'm directly targeting these women who are protesting in favor of Lindsay Clancy. She killed her kids, yet there they are cheering her on and blaming her husband. Somehow he got blamed in all this. The guy who is supporting her, he testified on her behalf. And women still theorize that he somehow did it. All right, there's a text here that's really good. I'm not mad at you, my husband or dad, or any man that I could think of. However, my mother-in-law and niece, before she became a mom, are a different story altogether. My mother-in-law was a teacher in Fairbanks, Iowa. She's a lib, insisted on being called Ms. Her dad committed suicide when she was under 10. She married at 18, had my husband at 19, divorced by the time she was 20, married my husband's adopted father around the time he was 6. I don't, that must be a typo. Divorced again when my husband was 18, a senior in high school, and then she dated a loser for many years. He offered my baby, who was 3 years old, alcohol. She's trying to get away from him. Moving from Iowa to Florida to get away from him. The men in my life I can look up to, including all 5 sons. And that's the way to compartmentalize that. She ran into some bad men, and they are bad. They're not. It doesn't sound like they're criminal, except that I don't know about giving a 3-year-old alcohol. That might be criminal. I'm pretty sure it is. But you run into some bad people. But it's not, but you don't demonize a whole group of people because these couple of guys were idiots. And I'm not saying men don't have plenty of idiots out there. There's plenty of idiots on our side. Trust me. But I don't run around hating all women because one or two, like this group of women outside this Lindsay Clancy trial, doesn't make me hate all women. It makes me wonder what they're thinking by doing that. But I feel like anytime a guy does something stupid, it's the patriarchy. It's all men are terrible. A woman gets trafficked and it's my fault. A woman gets sexually assaulted. It's my fault. A woman gets hit. It's my fault. And I'm talking about me as a male in general. There's a lot of good men out there, as are there a lot of good women. And we choose to compartmentalize on the few jerks on either side. And there are. There are some women who are just insane. There are some men who are just so overly macho and machismo, it makes me sick. And as I get older, I can spot that stuff a mile away, too. When I was younger, like I was, compare back to when I played high school football, and the coaches were so cheesy macho back then. Just cheese balls. And I'm like, and now I look back and go, I don't think I could ever do that again because those guys were so cheesy.
4: You were talking yesterday about how they were drinking beers after the games. Good
2: with
4: heavens.
2: With me.
4: Yeah.
2: Not in high school when I was a coach. I was of age. But they like to have beers. But I just, the cheesy macho, you know, the machoism and things like that are a real turnoff. But I wouldn't say all men are jerks because there's a few cheese balls running around bullying high school football players. And by the way, the Waukee coach is suspended for one game that we know of. It could be more, which he's got to understand is fair. He messed up. We'll talk more about that coming up. All right, I got a talk back. Let's check this one out.
6: Hey, good morning. Interesting topic. I've had this question for a long time. I am 100% dude in America. I'm a veteran, college, everything. I was in a frat. I was a SIG, right? Anybody who knows anything about frats, I was a SIG in college. Air Force, all over the world, parties, everything. I'm the true American dude. You hear these reports, 40% of women raped. I have never seen once, and if we had, we'd have beat the crap out of the dude This 40%, I don't buy for a minute.
2: I've never seen that stat. I'll have to go do some research on 40% of women being, I think it's sexually assaulted. And I think that a lot of that is stuff that might have happened to women when they were younger and didn't even know it. You know, like kids doing things. If you think about that, that you might not even know about. Another text says the best explanation for the difference between men and women's lives is imagine you go to an ATM and withdraw $200. Now imagine everyone you meet knows you have $200 on your person. You're just assuming everyone's going to bop you over the head for your $200. That's not a way to live, man. And that's rare. We also, as a society, tend to take one thing and blow it up and say everyone does it. One guy, George Floyd, dies while in custody with the cops, and now suddenly cops are running around targeting black men. That's not the case. It's absolutely not the case, and the facts don't bear that out. But we tend to do that. Well, this one guy did this. Well, okay. One guy bonked somebody over the head and took their $200. Criminal behavior, again. It's got to be dealt with. And men would not support that criminal behavior. That's the point I'm making. Women support the criminal behavior based on anger toward men. And I wouldn't have thought this if they weren't screaming outside that courtroom that he should be on trial. That is crazy talk. He wasn't home when it happened. She did it. She admitted it and then tried to kill herself by... what, she jump out a window or something? Yeah, she's in a wheelchair. If you look, she's in a wheelchair. She tried to kill herself. So the point there is that just this woman messed up by killing her kids, right? She's got to pay for it. She's got to go to jail. Yet here we are blaming the patriarchy. Doesn't make any sense to me. Another text here at 81530 says, and have you noticed that victim status groups don't want equal rights? They want special rights. For example, men pretending to be women want the right to play against women. I can't play against women, so why should they be able to? Well, it did cross over from let's be equal, let's all have equal rights, to we need special treatment. Yeah, you're right. Absolutely. But that's the creep. It's never enough to just give what everyone else has. And they should have never had to be given it in the first place, because it doesn't matter who they sleep with or what their sex is. It only matters when they're competing against, with an advantage against other people, like in the WNBA. If a man plays in that league, it's not fair. That's why you need Cantor and Royce White. Oh, I'm sorry, I dead-named her. Royce White. That's why you need them to play so you can see the ridiculousness of the trans movement in women's sports. 515-284-1040, 515-284-1040, the talkback available and ready to roll. I can play it within an instant of you finishing your 30-second rant. Hit the microphone on the iHeartRadio app and then give us your best 30 seconds. You can also text 81530 on the WCI Pools and Spas text line. All right, coming up, we're going to talk about Meta, because they were fined $16 billion, and a big chunk of that money's coming right here to Iowa. We'll tell you why they got fined, and we'll tell you changes that they're going to make for something they said they didn't do. So we'll discuss that coming up next. 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Hope you're having a great day. 515-284-1040. Also, why are women so angry at men? We'll continue that discussion as well. It's Greg Henson Show.

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4: It's 10 o'clock, sunny and 68. I'm Craig Michaels. Here's what's trending. Not much change in Iowa's drought conditions this week.
5: This week's National Drought Monitor map paints much the same picture as last week. There's still moderate drought and near drought, mostly over the northwest corner of Iowa. There's also a small area of severe drought over parts of Woodbury, Ida, and Sac counties. Just like last week, 70% of Iowa is drought-free. I'm Trent Rice.
4: The number of unemployment claims is down. The Labor Department says it received 203,000 first-time requests for unemployment benefits in the week ending August 22nd. That's 4,000 fewer than the previous week's revised total. More victims now confirmed dead in flash flooding along the Nepal-Tibet border.
6: Nepalese police now say at least 350 people have been killed in horrific flash flooding this week. The floods ravaged communities along Nepal's border with Tibet. More than 1,300 people, including U.S. citizen tourists, are missing, along with religious visitors. The flooding is blamed on a collapsing glacier that sent an enormous wall of water and mud several stories high, destroying buildings and roadways running through the valleys of the Himalayas. The U.S. Embassy in Nepal says they're working to locate and assist all U.S. citizens affected. Eben Brown, Fox News.
4: President Trump says prices are going down as his administration continues to tackle affordability.
7: Speaking on the Glenn Beck program, Trump was asked about costs for everyday Americans. He said when he left office, things were going well for the U.S., and then he was handed a mess when he retook office. Trump pointed to bringing the prices of eggs down and said controlling the Strait of Hormuz will bring down energy costs. I'm Mark Mayfield.
4: It's sunny in 68. I'm Craig Michaels. Our next update at 10:30. Breaking news, severe weather, and traffic as it happens on your source for Iowa's news.
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1: All right, good morning. Wrapping up the conversation about why women are so angry at men. I'm going to finish with a couple of texts. Here's one. The patriarchy made the classic blunder of hearing that what women complained about and fixing it instead of just listening to make them feel heard. Now they have the jobs, make their own money, and open their own doors. Good point. And there's nothing wrong with that. They should make their own money. They should get good jobs. And they should open their own doors. Although, I hold the door for anyone. If I get to a door, if you're behind me, I'm going to open it for you, whether you're a dude or a woman. It's just common courtesy, man. Several women I know have the attitude, I shouldn't have to tell you, you should know. Yes, my wife sometimes thinks I'm a mind reader as well. I always say, Nicole, I can't read your mind. What do you need? What do you want from me? She's like, well, I shouldn't have to tell you. I said, the only thing you shouldn't have to tell me is when your birthday is and our wedding anniversary. Everything else, I need to be told. Or to empty the sink of your dishes.
0: He says they expect you to anticipate their wants and just do it. If you don't, it's your fault. They're angry and they feel perfectly justified in punishing you. When I realized there was no pleasing them, I quit trying. That's from Mac. Maybe somebody's just having a bad day, Mac. I don't know if that's a symptom of the problem. Anyway, we'll talk more about that as this trial progresses. They are doing instructions to the jury, and they will be sending that to the jury for deliberation very, very soon. And I don't think this one's going to take that long because I don't think anyone's buying the psychosis thing. Let me say this, too. As I watch this, I will tell you, I have sympathy for her, even over her horrific, horrific deeds. Killed her own kids. But think about this. She's got to realize how horrible that was now. And she has to sit in a room, be dragged into a courtroom every day, and relive it. Now, that's nothing compared to what she did to her kids, I know. But I got to be honest, you would have to sedate me to sit through and listen to every horrific thing I did. I don't know how she can do that. And I'm looking at her and I'm thinking, they might have just sedated her because this is so horrific for us to sit and listen to. I mean, I'm sitting here in the break listening to what they're saying and I'm thinking to myself, I don't know. If that were me in those shoes, I think it's okay to have sympathy for her. Because in a sober moment, she's probably thinking, how could I have done this? How could I have done this? How could I have ruined everything so easily? Just with the flippant 18 minutes, three kids are dead. So yeah, I do have sympathy for her, but I do think she's got to pay the price. So Meta yesterday, Facebook and Instagram, decided they were going to give $16.7 billion in settlement money over a lawsuit that claims they knowingly addicted kids to social media. And the first thought you have is, well, Zuckerberg was getting ready to testify. They wanted to put a stop to that because they don't want him to have to testify because he probably knew what was going on. I think we're finding too much out about Mark Zuckerberg, that he's not a great human. He's about money. You know, in the movie, you saw how he screwed over his partners. You know, he's just an odd dude with ill intent, I think. That's my opinion of Mark Zuckerberg. And it's not about his money. It's about how he treats people. However, Facebook. Let's talk about Facebook. It says that it's created to addict kids. I will just tell you, since they were little, my kids hated Facebook. Never used it. I think they saw it as a boomer thing, you know, because it did get taken over by older people. When it first started, you had to have a school email address, a .edu. And then they let the boomers in and the kids were like, yeah, we're not doing that. So my kids are not addicted to that. They are on Instagram, but I don't think that is as addictive as TikTok for them. My kids could doom scroll all day on TikTok. I don't see them doing Instagram reels. They don't talk about Instagram. They talk about TikTok. So the question is TikTok next? Is social media, we talked about New Zealand, they're banning it for anyone under 18. But is it net positive or a net negative? And if it isn't harmful, as Meta claims, why are they paying $16.7 million? I don't think it's harmful, but I could see it as being addictive. And they talk about the dopamine hits you get when you see content you like as you scroll. But the problem is not for adults, it's for kids with undeveloped brains who are still developing and maturing, and they're on their social media all day. But I would turn a lot of that accountability to the parents as well. You're the ones who let him do it. I have a problem many times with people who want to shirk accountability because they didn't shut off the Facebook feed. They didn't shut down Instagram for their kids. Because you can see the negative effects a lot of times on kids. My wife was a school teacher up until 5 years ago. And She said that all the fights in school, with very few exceptions, come from something somebody wrote on social media. You said that about me on Instagram, now we have a fight. You said that about me on Snapchat, now we have a fight. So there are a group of people, kids, I mean, the majority, I think, who can't handle social media and should not have access to it. But is that really Meta's fault? I mean, I guess it could be if they're creating an environment where it's addictive. But again, we have to take responsibility as parents to make sure that doesn't happen to our kids. And you won't be perfect at it. Nobody is. But if you monitor the social media stuff, then you can make sure that any type of situation can be stopped before it turns into a worse situation. 515-284-1040. That's the number if you'd want to have a conversation about the $16.7 billion, of which over $100 million over 10 years will come to the state of Iowa, which I want to know how that's going to be used. What's that for? Is that for kids' mental health who might have been harmed by the dopamine hits? Is it going to be for their mental health when they get withdrawals from not having access to Facebook or Instagram? I'd like to know more about where that money's going. Because it's only going to the states who were in the lawsuit. So like Texas wasn't in the lawsuit. They're not getting any of that money. Only states whose attorney generals signed on. And Iowa was one of them. 515-284-1040. That's the number. We discuss the $16.7 billion Meta has agreed to pay. They also have agreed to make changes to make it harder for minors to get on their platforms. We'll discuss those changes as well coming up. You can text 815-330. That's the WCI Pools and Spas text line. Or, of course, as you heard earlier, you can easily get to me on the TalkBack on the iHeartRadio app. Clip the microphone and speak. All right, coming up next, we'll talk about the changes that Meta is going to make it harder for minors to get online. We'll do that in about 5 minutes. 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
18: Greg Henson Show, good morning. Hope you're having a great one. We're talking about Meta. Meta has been busted. 29 state attorneys general sued Meta and said they purposely made Facebook and Instagram addicting to children. And they got a consent judgment, which means nobody is to blame. No blame is placed. However, in addition to the $16.7 billion they will pay, they've also come up with a plan to help that includes nighttime blocks for teenagers who use the app, enhanced

age assurance measures that would prevent children from using them, and the creation of additional tools for parents and guardians. Interesting thing is, you know, a lot of parents give their kids social media when they shouldn't, right? There's a lot of kids who are not 13 who have Facebook pages created by and with their parents. So the company can't be held accountable for that. If you're supposed to be at least 13 to have a Facebook page, I believe. Because when my kids tried to create them when they were younger, they were told nope, and we said nope. Not that I cared, because my kids don't care about Facebook, but I did care about Instagram and TikTok and the others, and they didn't get those accounts till they're, I think, 16 or 17. Probably still a little too soon, but I feel like my kids are kind of well adjusted, and I have a lot of faith in them to not be stupid. And I haven't been burned yet. As part of the agreement, Meta pays the $16.7 billion. The state of California gets $1.5 to $2.1 as part of the settlement. The other Texas was not part of the group. And agreed to $1 billion payment separately. But they're going to try to help parents keep their kids off social media by enhancing the age requirement system, so that you can't just give your kid an account. You would have to work very hard. You would have to jump through a lot of hoops. You're probably going to have to take a picture of your driver's license and send it in. Because, you know, when the pornography sites were banned, they're not banned. They have increased firewalls to keep minors out of them. And they put into place, you take a picture of your driver's license. And so a lot of people, I don't want my driver's license on file with a porn company. Do you? I think that was a brilliant deterrent for anybody to go to those sites where, you know, to a certain degree, some women are exploited. So I think that you're going to probably have to do that. You're going to probably have to prove that you aren't a kid. And I don't think that's a bad thing. I said earlier that a lot of the problems kids have now stem from social media. I'm also a big fan of progress, and I get excited about progress. And when I see social media sites like TikTok and Reels and those, I think there's a lot of good here too. There's just always going to be bad actors, and there's nothing you can do about it. You can't legislate them out of existence. They're going to be there, and you're going to have to deal with it. That's why education for your kids, and even for some elderly folks, like my mother-in-law, they're constantly trying to burn her on Facebook or on TikTok or on text. You know, everyone's got to, you have to be wary of everything you see in that digital space, including your text messages. I get them every day. Scam text messages that say, your iPhone cloud account needs to be renewed. Put your credit card in here. And if I hadn't known not to do it, I might have done it. So hopefully some of these enhancements that Facebook put in place, because now it's on the parents again, because they've said, this is what we'll agree to do, and this is what will compensate you. But I wonder, did they agree not to, or to change the algorithm, I guess, is the question, because that would be the addicting part. But I guess you fix that by just not letting people of that age on your platform. 515-284-1040. 515-284-1040. 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And if it's harmful, why would they pay? And now if you think it's harmful, why are you letting your kids use it? Do you think it makes kids happier or miserable? Social media made my kids happy because of the dopamine hit. You know, they love the dog videos. They like the pretty girls dancing. That one kid, Charlie D'Amelio, just a cute kid who started dancing. Now she's got 4 million followers. The kids love her. Then she got a movie deal with, I think, Disney. And the kids love her.
They all follow her. Makes them happy. I don't believe it made my kids miserable, but I'm sure it made other kids miserable, particularly ones that might get bullied on Facebook or on Instagram. What are your thoughts? 515-284-1040. Did it make your kids miserable, or did it make them happier? Because that's ultimately all that we care about, right? You're only as happy as your happiest kid. Okay, and your wife sometimes. But it depends on who your wife is. Because a lot of times, my wife doesn't make my life miserable. I know some guys, like my brother, whose wife does. 515-284-1040. We'll discuss this with you. Do you think social media makes your kids happier, or does it make them miserable? And why do you think Meta paid $16.7 billion? They collapsed pretty quickly. This was a surprise to both sides that it got done that fast. And they really did kind of capitulate. So that tells me they knew exactly what they were doing. And they knew that Meta and Instagram was purposely made to addict people, not just kids. We care about the kids because they're younger, but it's made to addict you as well. And you find yourself doom scrolling. I know I do. I rarely watch TV anymore because I'd rather doom scroll TikTok for an hour, see what's out there, see what's going on. But I also know what's real and what's not. Most kids don't. 515-284-1040 is the number. We'll take your phone calls, texts, and talkbacks. Coming up next, you are listening to The Greg Henson Show.

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1: It's 10:30, sunny and 72. I'm Craig Michaels. Here's what's trending. The Labor Department says U.S. initial job claims fell to 203,000 for the week ending August 22nd. Continuing claims also dropped by 18,000 to 1.778 million, signaling ongoing stability in the national labor market. Not much change on this week's Iowa drought map. About 70% of Iowa remains drought-free. Dozens of Americans are among the roughly 1,000 people missing in Nepal after the collapse of a glacier sent a deadly wall of water through a mountain valley in the border region with Tibet. Solid waste agency officials in Cedar Rapids are discussing what to do with nearly 20,000 tons of additional debris from the construction of two data center projects in the area. It's sunny and 72. I'm Craig Michaels. Our next update at 11. Breaking news, severe weather and traffic as it happens on your source for Iowa's news.
2: Here's a look at the mid-morning market. September corn is down 4 1/4, 5.09 3/4. December's down 4 1/4, 5.32 1/4. March is down 4 1/2 at 5.46 1/4. September soybeans down 2 at 12.52 1/4. November down 2 at 12.64. January down 1 3/4 at 12.79. Soybean meal is down 1.20 a ton at 3.38.10. Oil is up 0.75 cents a pound at 68.49. Wheat Chicago's up 10 1/4, 7.58 1/2. Oats up 2 1/2 at 3.63 1/4. August live cattle up 2.17 at 2.2060. October up 2.73 at 2.1350. August feeder cattle up $1, 3.33.75. September's up 5.35 at 3.2435. October lean hogs down 18 cents at 80.73, and December's up 25 cents at 71.23. I'm Wayne Murley.
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0: right, welcome. It's the Greg Henson Show. We're talking about Meta. Meta got themselves sued. They settled for $16.7 billion, of which $100 million will come to the state of Iowa. The question you have to ask yourself is, though, to what end does this lawsuit fix the situation? Because if parents... The parents had to let kids on social media to begin with. It wasn't like some 13-year-old could create an account. You had to be at least 13, and a lot of them would get rejected. I know mine did. Mine used to get rejected when they tried to create accounts without my permission, which I'm thankful for, because I feel like you know, that they should have to go through me to get that kind of stuff at that age. And when people say, well, it's not going to hurt them, and I think we've proven that it does. And I think Facebook admitted that it did, and that it took those skulls full of mush, as Rush used to call them, and molded them in negative ways. Our number is 515-284-1040. I got a text that says, isn't it sort of the goal of all entrepreneurs to create a product that will generate repeat customers? I guess it's about creating a 100% positive product that generates repeat customers. Well, I think it's also about a product that doesn't hurt kids. You know, we have rules against anything you do for kids. I mean, you don't think Mattel just puts out games without adhering to a bunch of regulations, right? Can't have pieces too small that little kids can choke on them. You know, all of these things are vetted by the companies based on regulation. And you're absolutely right. I thought the same thing when I was listening to the settlement yesterday. I thought, man, so in other words, they did their job too well. The problem is they did their job too well to attract kids who can't discern between good and bad. They're just there to get the dopamine high of whatever the video is presenting to them. Because, yeah, you don't think car dealers want you to keep coming back and buying this car or that car? You don't think Elon Musk doesn't say, man, I got a brand loyal guy here. He's bought 3 Teslas in a row. I mean, that is the goal. And it's the same thing here in radio. We want you to like our show so much that you don't want to miss it. Come back the next day. But some things just aren't created for kids. That's why the Playboy magazines were put behind counters. Because you don't want kids to see that either, right? And that goes into a whole other issue of what kids can and can't see. But you have to understand, at some level, they have to be protected from things until they're of age that they can be discerning, which they say is 18. I'm not even sure that's it. But you can't, you know, send a guy to war and not let him look at a girly mag. You can't send a guy off to Afghanistan and not let him drink. Oh, wait, yes, we can. We did. You can't even have a beer, but you can go to Afghanistan or you can go to Vietnam, but you can't drink. 515-284-1040. Text line is 81530. I always go back to the parenting, though. And I'm a big fan of decisions. You make decisions, and all decisions have consequences. The consequences can be positive. They can be negative. If you make the decision to let your kid have a phone when they're too young, go on social media when they're too young, to me, that's on you. Not on Meta. So when I do look at this $16.7 billion, I ask myself, is that their fault? And does this have a positive or a negative effect on kids? Is it Meta's fault that your kid got on social media? I would tell you it's not. I think it's our fault. And I'm raising my hand too, because my kids were on social media before they were 18. So far, so good. But now that they're adults, that's on them. But I would contend that it's personal choice. You let your kid on social media. You knew that social media could potentially be a negative, because you can see what the kids do. Sometimes they get really worked up. Social media aside, my biggest regret is letting them play online video games. Because, man, those turned into rage fests at times with one of mine. And I would go in there and go, turn it off, man. Too much. If it's upsetting you that much that you're raging in here, get off. I would have done that differently because that is more addicting. No one talks about the video games. Those are way more addicting than social media. There were times when my kids would spend hours in their bedrooms on the weekend and they'd never go outside. I would walk in and this was my standard line. I'd walk into their rooms and go, turn it off. The world's passing you by outside. Go out and enjoy it. And they would get mad at me. They would be angry that I made them go outside and do something. I would say that, why aren't we suing the video games? The Xboxes, the PS5s, or is it a 5, 4, 3? I don't know. I don't play video games. Why aren't they targets of this? Way more addicting, and I think way more negative. In my life as a father of young kids, which is now past, I never heard them rage over social media. It was always video games. Because, you know, while they're playing video games, they're chatting with other kids who are using god-awful language. And they're bullying each other. That's way worse. I just thought about this. That is way worse than anything Meta did to my kids. Instagram. I see my kids' Instagram pages, pictures of them, the dog, their friends playing hockey, you know, hanging out. My one kid doesn't even post anything. He just scrolls. But man, I can't believe no one's brought up this video game thing. Way worse. And it was, and they've created this very addicting game. It's not positive at all. I mean, I guess they enjoy playing it, but man, I hear them yelling at each other. I hear them calling each other names, bullying each other. The amount of times I had to put a stop to video games in my house is off the charts. And I can tell you, I can't think of one time I said too much social media because they didn't care. They were addicted to the video games. 515-284-1040. And as a parent, you know that, right? You've heard your kid. And I was shocked when I was indoctrinated into the rage culture. I didn't know people got on video games and raged. At the arcade, we never raged when Miss Pac-Man died. We never did. We would just go have fun with our friends. We got our quarters there on the pinball machine. No one ever raged. But now because they're all connected, man, they get after each other on these video games. It's crazy. 515-284-1040. Coming up next, talk about that. Video games, aren't they worse? That's up for discussion next. 515-284-1040. 815-30 is the text line. And you can hit us on the talkback on the iHeartRadio app. You got 30 seconds to tell us what you think. Give it to us straight. 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
7: In the history of cinema, few films have been as successful as The Godfather. Francis Ford Coppola's gangster epic set a new standard not just for movies about the mafia, but for movies in general. Although, if you talk to the people who made it, The Godfather's prospects for success were far from assured. In fact, before its release, they were pretty bleak.
8: And they said, we're finished, this is over. 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You gotta get rid of those guys. It's a disaster.
7: Then Leave the Gun, Take the Cannoli. 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Leave the Gun, Take the Cannoli is based on my co-host Mark's best-selling book of the same title. 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
15: Really?
16: Hey there, I'm Jason Alexander, and this is my dear friend, Peter Tilden.
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17: No, we don't. 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
17: 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How about that?
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0: having a fun one today talking about Meta. And it just dawned on me, literally, while we were talking about it, that that wasn't the problem. The problem's the video games. Those are the ones that make my kids crazy. Do you play video games, Jamie? Have you ever? I'm just curious. Yes or no?
1: Oh, yeah, of course. And I had to laugh when you said we didn't get mad when Miss Pac-Man died.
0: Yeah, no, we just put in another quarter.
1: Yeah, no, I used to play those in the arcades, yeah. You know. But I'm going to date myself here.
0: You're old, so am I.
1: Yeah. I used to play Pong.
0: Oh, me too.
1: Oh, did you really? Oh,
0: yeah, I was little, but yeah. The stupid dot games.
1: Oh, yeah.
0: How dumb were those?
1: Oh, they were dumb, but they were fun.
0: Just anything to pass the time. And then they got better with Intellivision and stuff like that. But when I got introduced to this rage culture and how angry, particularly one of my kids got, because he's very hyper-competitive. He's a hockey player, it should tell you something. And he would just get so mad. I was shutting him down all the time. And that would make him even madder.
1: Why the rage?
0: Because they bully each other in those game rooms, in those chat rooms, and then they want to win, and sometimes they play as teams, and one guy messes up, and they get mad at him. And it's nuts. It is nuts.
1: Oh, craziness.
0: I know. It's insane. All right, to the phones, and let's check in with Brian in Warren County. Hi, Brian. Thanks for calling.
2: No, thanks for taking my call.
0: Bet.
2: I got to thinking with what you're talking about Meta, how the parents are allowing their kids to get on there. There's something I don't think you've taken into consideration is Meta is new to all of us as parents. It's new. It's not that old. And I know with my kids who are 31 and 28, At the time I didn't think anything about it being, you know, addictive because it's a computer. It's just something. But, you know, it's kind of the way I see it.
0: Yeah. You know, Meta, Facebook's 20 years old.
2: Yeah, but that's what I mean. So my kids, it was brand new to them, brand new to me because I'd never dealt with computers and stuff growing up. And then having kids, I never even looked at it as being addictive because, there was computer stuff when I was a kid, but I was outside. I didn't have a computer in the house.
0: That's a really good point, Brian, because I didn't consider that it was addictive either. It sounds like my kids are just a little younger than yours, but social media was in their life. And I didn't worry about addiction. I worried about creeps.
2: Yeah, exactly. And that's what I mean is when I was as a young parent, I didn't think of it as an addictive thing because it was so new.
0: Right.
2: I mean, yes, it was. My kids have had it their entire lives, but me as a child and then as a parent, it was new. So that's kind of the way I was looking at it.
0: Yeah.
2: As to the rage thing for the games, I've had that issue with my kids, but what's worse for my kids and my nephews is that card game Magic. They get to play in that game, and they are, like you said, super aggressive with each other. There's been several times I thought they were going to get fist thrown and stuff because
0: what game?
2: They just can't. It's a card game called Magic.
0: Okay. I haven't seen that.
2: Super competitive about winning and losing and stuff, and they just get, they get mad at each other.
0: Now,
2: same thing with the playing video games when you're playing online, but, yeah.
0: Did you see your kid rage at video games, though, when they were younger?
2: I have, but also when we started with the original Xbox, and I like, bring kids in and we'd system link everybody's games. Well, it's hard to rage against somebody because we're not technically online because I could get up and go over and smack them in the back of the head. So everything was a little different. Now it's even more so, and I don't even play them anymore because I can't handle having some kid blowing me up and giving me crap about it.
0: Well, and it's interesting. My kids have a whole group of friends that they've been playing with since they were 14.
2: Yep.
0: And then they do meetups. Like, I would drive my kids to places and wait for them to meet up with their buddies. It's a different culture, man. It's more of a, it's more online and less face to face. But, you know, I know my son met his girlfriend playing video games. They've been dating 2 years. Isn't that crazy?
2: Oh, it is. Well, and my sons, I've got my sons and five nephews and they all play together. Plus they're friends that I've known. I've coached them in different sports and things. I mean, I know all of the groups, but they get pretty aggressive.
0: I know.
2: Playing with each other because they hate to lose.
0: And they say the damnedest things to each other when they're playing video games. I'm like, what did you just call him?
2: Yeah, it's kind of crazy.
0: Yeah, and then they're like, yeah, Coop, they can hear me in the background, and they're like, yeah, Coop, listen to your dad. I mean,
2: something else to think about, too, like where you're talking about the parents need to take a lot more control. You are absolutely right, because a lot of the parents that I've been around dealing with youth sports and things and other youth groups, a lot of these parents just kind of allow their kids to run them over. And I'm sorry to say, in my household, it was not a democracy. You were in a dictatorship. You did as you were told. If you didn't like it, I would have no problems whooping your butt.
0: Yeah, that happened in my house once, where they called my bluff, and I snapped.
2: See, I went down that same road with my oldest son.
0: Yeah,
2: and my youngest, well, both my sons actually, but they would call your bluff once, maybe twice, and then they would learn pretty quick. But you got to stick it. You got to stand up to what you say. If you tell them you're going to do this, you got to do it. You can't let it go.
0: I'll give you a funny story. My youngest son, when he was little, he's probably 10, 9, called my wife a swear word. And I walked in and I slapped him so hard that I left a mark. And my wife, and I felt terrible. And my wife, who's a school teacher, she goes, you can't hit him in the face. You can't slap him. It leaves a mark.
2: Can't leave marks.
0: Right. And then my son, a couple days later, he was fine. He was coy. And he says to me, Dad, if you ever hit me again, I'll call the cops. And I said, you don't understand how that works, do you? They're going to come and take you away, not me. And you should have seen his face. They're going to what?
2: Or I will get out of jail and I will be back home.
0: But I told him, they're going to come take you and put you in a family with a family you don't know, because I'm a danger to you, apparently. And he could, believe me, that was the one and only time I ever did that, and I regretted it dearly. We joke about it today, but I felt terrible forever. But it was funny, because he's like, I'll just have the cops take you to jail. And I'm like, they're going to take you. And he looked at my wife, and she just nodded her head. Yeah, they'll take you. That changed his thoughts real quick. All right, we got to get out of here. Have yourselves a wonderful day. I will be back tomorrow. We'll wrap this week up on a high note. And I will see you again tomorrow. Have a great one. Again, you can... hit me up on social media anytime. My handle on Twitter is @Greg, G-R-E-G-G, Henson. 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
7: It's 11 o'clock, sunny and 75. I'm Craig Michaels. Here's what's trending. A fresh reading suggests employment in the U.S. is still stable.
8: Another weekly update on the job market suggests layoffs remain subdued. There were 203,000 new claims for unemployment benefits filed last week, down 4,000 from the previous week, and the number of continuing claims, those remaining on benefits for the week of August 15th, declined to 1.77 million. The small changes in jobless claims continue to suggest employers are holding off on large layoffs. Ginny Coselda, Fox News.
7: This week's National Drought Monitor map paints much the same picture as last week in Iowa. There's moderate drought and near drought, mostly over the northwest corner of the state. There's still a small area of severe drought over parts of Woodbury, Ida, and Sac counties. Otherwise, just like last week, 70% of Iowa is drought-free. NBC News is now reporting that 359 people are dead and 65 Americans are missing after a glacier collapsed, causing flash flooding in Nepal. Outgoing White House Press Secretary Caroline Leavitt told Fox and Friends that the State Department is working to ensure Americans affected by the floods are safe.
9: We're focused on rescuing every American that we possibly can. We're already, of course, doing that. As I said, we've rescued a handful thus far, and that effort will continue.
7: Up to 1,000 people are believed missing. Drivers in downtown Des Moines are already seeing road closures ahead of this year's World Food and Music Festival, which gets underway tomorrow. Amelia Klott with the Greater Des Moines Partnership tells WHO Radio News that despite road closures, there's still lots of free parking near the festival.
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7: This year's World Food and Music Festival runs from Friday through Sunday. It's sunny and 75. I'm Craig Michaels. 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Breaking news, severe weather, and traffic as it happens on your source for Iowa's news.
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24: 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Welcome aboard the Big Show train today. Bob Quinn, Duane Murley. We are driving around the countryside with our arm hanging out the window so far this morning. Although, may have to get the air blowing a little bit later on today because the weather guys are talking about things heating up a little bit. We're going to take a look at the markets coming up. But, Duane, over the last 24 to 48 hours, we have had some very big announcements coming out of the USDA. You know, we have been hearing for quite some time that the USDA was putting in place a program that would encourage more production of fertilizer here in the U.S. We had a major announcement break yesterday during the big show with a phosphate operation. Then later on yesterday afternoon, we heard from Secretary of Agriculture Brooke Rollins at CF Industries, the $3.7 billion Blue Point 1 facility, which is looks like it's going to produce about 1.4 million metric tons of ammonia, was announced. Now, what does that mean? Well, the impact, roughly 6.7 million acres of corn production that plant can support. And you say, well, wow, we plant 95 million acres of corn, and this is 6.7. So, you know, about 5%, it looks like, of corn acres here in the U.S. can be covered by this plant. My feeling tells me, Duane, that this is going to be one of a few announcements we hear over the next couple 3 or 4 yeah, weeks, well, if not a couple 3 or 4 months.
0: Especially when we hear two within 24 hours. So, yeah, they're just kind of getting the ball rolling. So, but yeah, those are big announcements. We're going to hear more about those from the throughout the big show today. In fact, from CHS, we've got John Griffith, the Executive Vice President of Ag Business and CHS Hedging. He'll be joining us shortly after 12 noon today. And we're also going to be hearing from Brooke Rollins, as well as CHS President and CEO Jay Deberton and CEO Kevin Kim. Kevin is the CEO of OCP North America. So, yeah, we're going to dive pretty deep into these announcements here today, Bob.
24: Yeah, so we're talking about production of a dry fertilizer, right? And we're talking about production of, it looks like, ammonia. At another plant. So you've got just about everything covered with the MAP and DAP and UAN and then pure ammonia. Although, you know, I mean, a lot of people, and rightfully so, will say, well, we need to scale that up. Yeah, it's kind of one step at a time. And when you say 6.7 million acres of corn production, again, to 95 million acres of corn, that's not a lot, but still to zero, that's a lot. So we're going to talk more about that ahead. Now, not to be lost, Duane, in all of this was the big run-up we had in the marketplace yesterday.
0: Oh, my gosh, yeah. I mean, wheat was limit up. I don't know that I've ever seen that up 45 cents on the day, and we're still back to actually trading higher here right now with Chicago wheat. But, yeah, limit up, and that was kind of a driver with the corn and soybeans. But, you know, we're seeing the grain trade just touch lower in the row crops right now. But, yeah, big run-ups in the wheat market.
24: Which had nothing to do with the fertilizer plant announcements.
0: I know, although it all happened at the same time. It's like 12:15 hit, and the announcement was out, and markets went crazy. So, yeah, ironic.
24: They did. They went screaming higher. In fact, caught a couple of our traders, although they're hard to catch these guys off guard. They watch the market. But caught a couple of them a little off guard, and they're going like, whoa, wait a second. What is going on in this market? So we're going to keep track of the market today. As well. And I'm wondering about the impact, because we were talking about this grain market. All of a sudden, with the rise we've seen, crop report coming out, looks like smaller corn crop. Will there be an opportunity for cash grain sales?
0: Yeah,
24: coming
0: Amber
24: up.
0: Jordan,
24: we're going to cover
0: Amber
24: that.
0: Jordan,
24: yeah.
0: BIS Commodities will be joining us here in about a half hour or so.
24: Well, that's going to be interesting to look at that as well. I mean, Brian Hoops was talking about that yesterday a little bit, that looks like there could be an opportunity for some cash grain sales. So, you know, you talk about going along with not a lot impacting the market to one day, let alone the announcement that we could be seeing some revisions to RFS, which could put price pressure on soybeans. That right. Is being talked about. That is not a lead pipe cinch thing, but if it's being talked about by the people that we talked with, they've got some pretty good information, pretty good inside information on that. So we'll continue to follow along with those. All that aside, we're going to take a breath here and put Duane out on the farm beat.
1: Now, here's the latest from the Farm Beat.
0: Stephanie Hoff reports the National Cattlemen's Beef Association is raising concerns about the Trump administration's reported plan to allow an additional 300,000 metric tons of tariff-free beef imports over the next 90 days.
2: In a social media post, President Trump said the beef would sell at roughly 25% below market prices to help consumers. But NCBA says the proposal could create uncertainty for cattle producers without providing any relief for consumers. NCBA's Executive Director of Government Affairs, Kent Backus, says producers are still waiting for answers about how the plan would work and where additional imported beef would come from.
3: As we wait for those details and try to find out exactly how this would be implemented, we know that they're looking to lift the over quota tariff for 90 days. For most of the countries that we bring in beef from, where we have these volume based quotas, the in quota tariff is about 4.4 cents per kilo. The over quota tariff is about 26.4%. So if you look at a lot of those countries in particular, their currencies are so weak that the 26.4% tariff is, quite frankly, they've been able to absorb a lot of that. But it was some kind of deterrent to keep them from just sending everything to the U.S. market. So by taking those safeguards off for 90 days, that's really going to send a lot of negative signals to the cattle markets, which is something we're very concerned about. And it's not really going to move the needle that much on beef prices.
2: He explains why the proposal wouldn't realistically deliver lower prices at the grocery store.
3: When you look at this, it's kind of vaguely worded with that announcement saying that it's going to be sold 25% below market value, but there's really no rules or really no details as to how they would carry that out. That's truly unprecedented. And other than probably a handshake agreement, I don't know how you can actually get the importers to do that. And I also don't know how you would get the retailers to ultimately do that or whoever's going to move this product. That would take a full supply chain agreement to do that. And while I think that sounds good on paper, and it's definitely what they want to hear, I just don't know how realistic it is.
2: Kent Backus joining us, the Executive Director of Government Affairs for the National Cattlemen's Beef Association. He encourages cattle producers to stay engaged through their state and national associations. I'm Stephanie Hoff reporting.
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25: I can almost hear the back-to-school cicadas out there around the pond. Put your feet up on a chair there. Look over that nice, clear, blue water of your pond, which is the picnic spot on your farm. What a way to spend an evening. Dwayne, as Stephanie Hoff just graciously pointed out, as we were talking about the fertilizer and the impact into markets yesterday of the Russian-Ukraine war, we still have 300,000 metric tons of beef that are hanging over the beef market and the cattle industry as well.
0: At a 25% discount to retail. So, and everybody's saying the same thing that are really in the know on that. I mean, where is it going to come from? How is it going to, realistically be put together? And there's so many unknowns right now.
25: Well, if it's an over quota relief on the over quota tariff, that means it's coming from a country that already is a big importer of beef into the U.S.,
0: right. Yeah.
25: Okay, or exporter of beef, I should say, into the U.S. So best guesses are Australia or Brazil or maybe Canada, but then again, we just slapped a 50% tariff on Canada, so got about two countries left out there. Hey, we're going to take a look at weather ahead and more on phosphate production coming up on The Big Show.

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16: 11:23 on a Big Show clock, talked about phosphate production announcement yesterday. Dwayne put together a report.
17: Wednesday, over the noon hour, we got word that CHS and OCP North America will be constructing a phosphate fertilizer plant in Jefferson Parish, Louisiana. This is the first plant of its kind since 1984. This is a $450 million project slated for construction to begin later this year. This plant will produce up to 1.3 million metric tons of phosphorus-based fertilizer per year, with a savings of 48% for U.S. farmers. USDA Secretary of Agriculture Brooke Rollins joined CHS President and CEO Jay Deverton, along with OCP North America

0: CEO Kevin Kim in Louisiana. First to take the podium was CHS President and CEO Jay Deberton.
1: We're here today to announce that CHS, along with OCP North America, are working to launch a major initiative that will strengthen U.S. fertilizer supply. We're working to build the first phosphate-based fertilizer production facility in the United States in 40 years here in Waggaman, Louisiana. This facility is expected to produce up to 1.3 million metric tons of phosphate-based fertilizer every single year. And let's put that into some kind of context. Today, it's around that America's farmers use about 2.5 million tons of phosphate-based fertilizer annually. But 40% of that is imported. We're going to produce up to 1.3 of that right here at this facility. By creating more domestic production, we're able to decrease our reliance on imported product, creating a more reliable supply for our farmers that's produced here in the United States and shipped right out there on that river, not on some strait located halfway around the world that we don't know about. We're on that river. This investment is also a natural extension of the role Louisiana Governor already plays in American agriculture, the huge role that Louisiana plays in agriculture in the United States. Every day, agricultural commodities move through this state on their way to domestic and global markets. Louisiana is absolutely key to feeding the world. CHS has a long part of that system through our investments across the Gulf Coast and Mississippi River system, including our own grain export facility located just downriver at Myrtle Grove. Louisiana has established itself as a key corridor for American agriculture, and we are grateful, Governor, for the support and collaboration we have received from state and local leaders.
0: Next to take the podium was USDA Secretary of Agriculture Brooke Rollins.
2: Listen, what a joy to be here. And Jay, you and the whole team here at CHS have just been such a joy to work with. I'm just so grateful. When we had meetings in our office and had a couple phone calls, a couple of Zooms, within, oh gosh, maybe a day, you and your team came to D.C., and we started the conversations, and obviously what you were doing as a farmer-owned organization and business, what today means, not just to the state of Louisiana, not just to the idea Governor Landry mentioned so well of reshoring what we have for so long acceded to other nations around the world, fertilizer being at the very top of that list. We used to produce almost all of it here for our own farmers. Over the last couple of decades, that has dwindled down to now about 40%. And if we can't feed and fuel ourselves, then there will be no America for the future. We will no longer know freedom. We'll no longer know the American dream. So that is how very, very important this is. And if we do not support our farmers and our ranchers, and if we do not reverse the trend of foreign countries buying up farmland, foreign countries buying up our agriculture, and foreign countries consolidating, then again, we will lose our country as we know it.
0: OCP North America CEO and Iowa native Kevin Kim was last to speak.
3: My name is Kevin Kim, and I have the privilege to lead the OCP North America organization out of Wayzata, Minnesota. A little background, I grew up on a family farm in Iowa that's still functioning today. Bringing fertilizer domestic production to the United States, partnered with OCP and CHS, is really going to be a significant impact. OCP North America, we're thrilled to be partnered with CHS to build this new phosphate fertilizer facility. This is a major investment in local manufacturing, and also, more importantly, major investment for the American farmers. This partnership with CHS is meaningful because it is directly to the farmers. OCP, we're committed to food security, and we're committed to the United States endeavor for the future. Together, we're combining a world-class phosphate expertise with America's one of America's strongest farmer-owned cooperatives, and that means fertilizer production here can reach farmers across this country, efficiency and reliability. The facility will source key product inputs from American suppliers, create high-quality jobs, and distribute fertilizer through one of the country's strongest agriculture networks, and it's right out here, the Mississippi River. as well as a foundation of a farmer-owned entity, and all the ag retailers. Ultimately, today's announcement is about our partnership for the future. It's about investing for the long term. It's about ensuring American farmers have reliable fertilizer, not only when they need it, but more importantly, for many seasons to come and years to come.
0: Once approved, the project is expected to create approximately 60 permanent high-impact jobs in Jefferson Parish, along with 500 construction jobs. It's expected that construction will take up to 24 months.
4: 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Market prices ahead here on The Big Show.

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1: It's 11:30. I'm Sarah Walters. 76 degrees in Des Moines. Here's what's trending. At least 65 Americans are among the missing after deadly flooding in Nepal. As Fox's Jeff Paul reports, people had only seconds to get to safety.
2: Wall of water, mud, and debris swept away people, cars, and buses, as well as many buildings that stood in the way. One theory, part of a glacier broke off, triggering an avalanche of ice and rock, which in turn caused those floods. Roads have been buried in mud, and several of those critical bridges were ripped away during those floods.
1: More than 350 people are dead. Watching the rescues very closely, Iowa's Nepalese community. There are about 2,500 Nepalis here, most of them living in Des Moines. We're learning more about Iowa's share of a roughly $17 billion multi-state settlement with the social media giant Meta.
3: It's paid out over 10 years. Half of the money goes to address the problems that are caused by addiction, social media, keeping kids safe online. They call that remediation. And then the other half is there for us to use and the state to use in ways that help Iowans.
1: Iowa Attorney General Brenna Byrd, she expects the first payment by the end of the year. The rest come once a year for 10 years, totaling $126 million. Peter Cullen, the iconic voice behind Optimus Prime in numerous Transformers shows and films, has died.
4: It's been an honor serving with you all. Autobots, roll out!
1: The 85-year-old died in Los Angeles yesterday. Cullen got his start on the Smothers Brothers Comedy Hour and the Sonny and Cher Comedy Hour. A partial lunar eclipse will be visible tonight. The view will peak around 11:13 p.m. in the Midwest. It's 11:31. Traffic, weather, and the Big Show next.
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1: It's 76 degrees in Des Moines, 75 in Cedar Rapids. I'm Sarah Walters. Our next update at noon. Breaking news, severe weather and traffic as it happens on your source for Iowa news.
20: 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Bob Quinn in the Big Show today, rolling along, being brought to you by the Iowa Agriculture Water Alliance. Clean water in Iowa starts here. Nice conversation with Ben Gleason yesterday, and we're going to hear more from Ben on the Saturday. We Speak Farm Saturday between 5 and 7 a.m. on Saturday mornings, talking about that program to get some free nitrogen soil sampling done in, I believe he said, 26 counties they're targeting here in the state of Iowa. Again, that's coming up on Saturday. Big thank you to the Iowa Agriculture Water Alliance. Clean water in Iowa starts with you, no matter where you're at. Starts with us right here on the Big Show. We are talking right now with Amber Jordan, and Amber is with BIS out of Cedar Rapids. Amber, the market was off and running yesterday. In fact, it was galloping along by this time. Things have tamed down quite a lot, although soybeans are still up a couple of cents. At the time, we heard that wheat was pushing this market higher, and I'm looking at the possibility of maybe some cash sales coming up as we go into harvest season. We'd like to talk to you about the cash grain market. Are you seeing some opportunity for some maybe marketing some of this cash grain?
3: You know, it's definitely a good opportunity to market some cash grain at the levels that we're at, with corn making new highs in the month of August. That has only happened in history at five different times that we've had our high made in the month of August. So that was back in 2011 and 2012, as you know. And right now, we've actually taken a lot of that cash carry that was in the market that was showing up into October as you looked at some of these cash bids to, like, your local processors. There was quite a bit of carry to October. That's now kind of being taken out in the market as September is going to go off the board here after Monday, and all cash bids will be versus the December, but definitely as far as profitability, you know, you're looking at $1,200, $1,300 revenues out there at the futures prices we're at today off December, Bob.
20: Well, yeah, and let me ask you this, Amber. How high is up? I mean, what are you thinking about in this market? Are you still seeing some maybe room for upward movement?
3: There is always an opportunity for upward movement if we continue to not have some bearish surprise come out, or if we do not have a resolution to this Ukraine war and we continue to curtail those supplies out of Ukraine and Russia. However, the interior Russian wheat price is under $3 to the Russian farmer. Isn't that quite a difference in where our futures price is today? But it realistically, if those prices are curtailed and they can't get them out, the rest of the world has to make up for that, right? So it shows kind of where our price is going. And if that continues to be curtailed for longer than just the front end supplies, are we going to push up higher than what we saw in 2022? I don't know. That's a big question mark. But same with corn. I mean, you start to curtail supplies out of different areas of the world, we can really push these corn prices higher up with wheat.
20: You know, you mentioned wheat, and you made a good point there, the cash wheat. in the Russian market's under $3, and that's what's pushing our market over $7. But you also back that up by saying it's sitting there and it's not on the world market. So we get that. So there is supply there. It's just we've got a transportation issue in that part of the world. So draw the line between...
2: Well, it's also impacting that farmer in Russia as well. You know, as a farmer over there, are you going to plant more wheat for the upcoming year? So we also have to provide some opportunity around the rest of the world to continue to entice guys to plant more wheat, which creates a bigger problem later on, right, when those other supplies become available. But, yeah, go ahead, Bob.
20: Well, I was wondering, draw a line between the correlation between wheat and pushing this corn market higher?
2: You're still a substitute, right? Corn and wheat can kind of substitute each other in the feed world. And so you do have some sort of substitute there.
20: Now, meanwhile, soybeans moved higher as well, and they're moving higher again. We've got November soybeans here at 1268 high, I believe, 1271 today. How high is up in the soybean market?
2: That's a big question mark too, right? So, we obviously are making new contract highs in soybeans today. Are we going to continue to push higher up to that $13 mark? You know, the good thing that I see is like this morning we did see current new crop export sales exceed last year's pace. So we had a big week at 91.1 million bushels of export sales. That's what we're at on the sales pace today, that is quite a bit higher than where we were at last year. You know, maybe that's a little bit better, bigger opportunity on an export sales side than we had last year. Crush continues to be very good. So demand on a domestic standpoint for beans continues to be very good. So it will really come down to what is our supply in this country? And overall, I would say Iowa looks very good.
20: Well, yeah, and you mentioned that supply versus demand. And normally, I think we're looking at supply-driven market right now, but like you pointed out, we're in a demand-driven market.
2: Correct. We're in a demand-driven market in soybeans, and in corn, we are definitely in a supply we've kind of switched over to that supply-driven for the short-term bean. But we are at levels on the corn market that we are not competitive with the rest of the world at our U.S. values today. So Brazil and Argentina are cheaper on FOB values for corn today, which eventually should impact some of our export sales. And export sales for corn, new crop export sales, actually lagged behind last year by $300 million today.
20: Boy, and that's going to put a stop sign, I guess, up there. Hey, we're short on time right now, Amber. We're going to call you back in about an hour and 10 minutes and continue this conversation. In the meantime, how can we find out more about what you're doing there with BIS?
2: Yeah, give us a call at 1-800-373-2525.
20: Thanks, Amber. We'll talk to you about an hour and 10 minutes or so here on the Big Show. And yeah, Duane, that is a head scratcher that we're looking at with this corn market running wild. And
21: yeah. But Amber explains it so well. I mean, she's spot on with, you know, her analysis and you know, what she keeps track of on a daily basis.
20: But I'm thinking right now is the supply, because wheat's pushing this market up, and the supply is there. We just can't move it. So if you're going to try and take advantage of this market, and boy, this is some really rough marketing advice coming out of you and I. But the time may be shortened here for as long as we're going to see these markets go wild. So, I really want to pay attention to that. Hey, we need to get moving along here and get Duane out on the Farm Beat.
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4: impacts USDA's August meat production forecast for this year.
6: Lower beef production forecast for 2026, and we're expecting that to largely carry through into 2027. U.S. pork production reduced by about 80 million pounds this month for 2026. Broilers, there the story is a little bit different. We're seeing an increase in production. We raised our production forecast by 70 million pounds. And turkeys, we raised by 40 million pounds.
4: Leading to lower total meat production forecast in 2026. World Agricultural Outlook Board Chair Mark Jackanowski adds the meat category production forecasts are varied in reflection of impacts to this month's price projections. Lower steer and broiler price forecast for this year from the previous month, while hog and turkey price forecast increased month over month.
6: Steer price forecast we lowered for both 2026 and 2027. For 2026, we lowered the price forecast by $5.75 per hundredweight. So currently now forecast to average $245.35 per hundredweight for 2026 and $249.25 per hundredweight for 2027. And that price decline for this month for both of those years really just reflects what we've been observing in recent price data. Packers are offering less for cattle. They're also seeing their margins squeezed from recent declines in boxed beef prices as well. So a lot of that pressure is starting to work its way back to the cattle production sector. In terms of hog prices, we raised our hog price forecast 50 cents per hundredweight for 2026 based on recent observed prices and our slightly lower production forecast supporting that higher price forecast as well. Didn't make any change to our 2027 to next year's hog price forecast. Broilers and turkey, just truing up to recent data. Broiler price forecast for this year, 2026, was lowered by 2.3 cents per pound, and the turkey price forecast was raised by 5 cents per pound, just based on observed price strength. Didn't make any changes for 2027.
4: I'm Rod Bain reporting for the U.S. Department of Agriculture in Washington, D.C.
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20: 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September corn 5.11, down 3 cents on the day. December 5.33¾, down 2¾. March 5.47, down 3¾. September soybeans 12.57¼, up 3 cents. November 12.68. November beans up 2 cents. January 12.83, up 2¼. September soybean meal 3.30.50 is up $1.80. October 3.34.60 up $1.50. September wheat this morning up 8¼ cents, 7.38¾. Looking at some livestock activity, live cattle, October 2.13.28 up 2.50. August feeders, September feeders 492 higher, 323.93, and October lean hogs down 38, 80.53. More of the big show ahead.
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13: Here's something pretty disturbing I discovered while researching this podcast. This is what it actually says on the Los Angeles Police Department website. The site states that the Adult Missing Persons Unit investigates 3,200 cases a month. And 70% of those missing people are found or returned voluntarily within 2 or 3 days. It goes on to explain, and I quote here, "Since being a missing person is not a crime, police are given a very limited role while conducting these types of investigations." At the bottom of the webpage, it gets more disturbing. There's a section titled, "What if they never returned?" And here's the official police advice. In such situations, you may want to enlist the services of a private investigator to assist in your search. If you can't afford a PI, the police elaborate, quote, "Another option would be to contact the Salvation Army, which has a missing persons locator program." There is not a single sentence on the LAPD website that would lead a loved one of a missing person to have any faith that the police would properly investigate it. What the LAPD is basically saying is, if someone you love goes missing, don't overreact. They'll probably turn up, unless they don't, in which case you should get someone besides the police to look into it. All this is my way of saying, if the police took missing persons cases as seriously as they do, say, bank robberies, I wouldn't have had to do this podcast in the first place and end up chasing a violent criminal halfway around the country. I'm Neil Strauss. And you can hear the full story of To Live and Die in L.A.
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2: 11:54 on the Big Show clock. We are speaking farm today. Secretary of Agriculture Brooke Rollins was busy yesterday talking fertilizer plant openings here and planned openings here, producing more fertilizer for use in agriculture. CF Industries announced a $3.7 billion Blue Point 1 facility, and we have a report on that from the USDA.
3: In Donaldson, Louisiana, Wednesday.
4: Together, we take the latest and perhaps the greatest, at least, step so far in moving backward American fertilizer independence.
3: Agriculture Secretary Brooke Rollins and Deputy Agriculture Secretary Steve Vaden at the groundbreaking ceremony of CF Fertilizer's Blue Point Complex. The under-construction facility, when complete and operational, is expected to be the world's largest fertilizer producer. The secretary notes this is among several examples of USDA and U.S. efforts to increase and reshore fertilizer production in our country.
4: Blue Point will produce 1.4 million metric tons of low-carbon ammonia. The fertilizer coming from this plant alone is expected to support 6.7 million acres of corn production in the United States.
3: I'm Rod Bain reporting for the U.S. Department of Agriculture in Washington, D.C.
2: Well, Dwayne, it was a busy day yesterday for fertilizer plant announcements. You know, the other thing, too, and we're going to talk more about this coming up. In fact, we have a guest that can really dig into the phosphate fertilizer operation that was announced yesterday. But I was looking at that grain market. Dwayne, do you remember the days when we was wearing blue jeans that had big cuffs on them?
5: Oh, yeah, absolutely.
2: You know, you and I's built a lot alike. In other words, lots of times our pants is a little too long for the rest of our bodies, so
5: we had to roll them up. Or wear a pair of cowboy boots to kind of hold them up a little bit.
2: We cuffed them up there on the farm, and before we went in the house every night, we'd have to turn those cuffs loose and dump out whatever we caught during the day.
5: Exactly, 100%.
2: In the cuffs, you see. And everybody knows what I'm talking about. Now, I was hoping I had some old cuff pants that maybe had a few kernels of corn in it yesterday.
5: Yeah, definitely. Definitely. It'd be worth taking to the elevator.
2: Well, I'll tell you, my cuffs were big enough. They'd hold about half a bushel in each one of them. But this market has been wild, and I appreciate Amber being on with us. We're going to catch up with her in a little bit here. Amber Jordan talking about this cash market. And, you know, you could hear her hedge a little bit when I said, is this presenting an opportunity? And she kind of says, well, yeah, it does. looking at that. And she also pointed out that only five times in history, we have peaked the corn market in August.
5: Right,
2: so
5: exactly.
2: We're talking about how rare that was yesterday. That could be the sixth time in history that we have. Although we hope the market takes off. I mean, you know, I understand that. There's just still possibilities, and Amber pointed it out. There's always a possibility to go higher, especially because a lot of the news that we're hearing is pushing this market higher is not what you consider mainline grain market news, so we'll keep our eye on that as well. Hey, we're going to talk more fertilizer. We do have a big-time interview coming up here in just a little bit on The Big Show.

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4: It's 12 o'clock. I'm Dave Bull.
5: And I'm Eva Basinger. It's 76 degrees and partly sunny.
4: Here's what's trending. Rescuers are continuing to race against time as they search for survivors following deadly flash flooding in Nepal. Rebecca Bundun reports from Kathmandu that at least 65 Americans are among the roughly 1,000 people who are missing.
6: Entire villages were swept away, infrastructure, including roads, bridges destroyed, which has made these rescue operations incredibly challenging for teams to just get to those locations to try to reach any survivors.
5: The Nepal Tourism Board estimates that more than 500 tourists from 28 countries are among the missing. The flood happened yesterday when the collapse of a glacier sent a deadly wall of water through the mountain valley in the Nepal-Tibet border region. The death toll, which has already topped 300, is expected to rise.
4: The jury will start deliberations soon in the Lindsay Clancy triple murder trial in Massachusetts. Closing arguments from both sides, as well as legal instructions from the judge, were heard this morning.
5: Clancy admits to strangling her three young children in 2023, but pleaded not guilty to three counts of first-degree murder.
4: Meta is promising changes to its platform after reaching a settlement in a major social media addiction trial. Christine Romans reports the changes will apply to users under the age of 18.
7: Imposing a two-hour daily time limit on Instagram and Facebook collectively, blocking use between midnight and 6 a.m., muting notifications during school hours from 8 a.m. to 3 p.m., and removing access to some extreme beauty filters.
4: Meta will also pay nearly $17 billion in the settlement.
5: Iowa was awarded over $126 million from the settlement, and Iowa Attorney General Brenna Byrd says it won't take long for the first payment to arrive.
8: It should arrive before the end of the year, is the current plan with the settlement. Not all of it, but the first payment out of the 10. And then after that, it's once a year.
5: Byrd says the $126 million will be paid in yearly installments over the course of the next 10 years. Iowa and several other states sued Meta, alleging the company misrepresented the safety of Instagram and other platforms and knowingly exposed young users to harmful content. Byrd was interviewed by Simon Conway on News Radio 1040 WHO.
4: The question of what to do about data centers continues to be a point of discussion in communities across the country, including here in Iowa. Communities have to consider when data centers or any other large-scale development goes in is all the extra trash and debris.
9: We estimate that we have seen more than 20,000 tons coming in from the data center projects in Linn County.
4: Joe Haraney, director of Cedar Rapids Linn County Solid Waste Agency.
5: He says the problem is a lot of the debris could have been reused or recycled instead of filling up the already full dump.
9: We are running out of capacity, space in our landfill. And when we do reach capacity, that's it. There's not going to be another landfill within Linn County.
5: And that means they'll have to truck it to other locations, which will make trash service more expensive for everyone. Haraney says they need to tighten regulations on construction debris from all large-scale new developments, not just data centers.
4: Not much change in Iowa's drought conditions.
10: This week's National Drought Monitor map paints much the same picture as last week. There's still moderate drought and near drought, mostly over the northwest corner of Iowa. There's also a small area of severe drought over parts of Woodbury, Ida, and Sac counties. Just like last week, 70% of Iowa is drought-free. I'm Trent Rice.
4: A popular festival is expected to attract thousands of people to downtown Des Moines starting tomorrow.
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5: She tells WHO Radio News last year's World Food and Music Festival attracted nearly 100,000 people to downtown Des Moines throughout the duration of the festival. 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It's 12:04, checking your money. Weekless national jobless claims are down slightly. The Labor Department says it received 203,000 first-time requests for unemployment benefits in the week ending August 22nd. That's 4,000 fewer than the previous week's revised total. It's also about 5,000 fewer than what most analysts had been expecting today.
4: On Wall Street, markets in the green at the noon hour. The Dow is up over a third of a percent at 53,662. The S&P 500 up over 0.75% at 77.38, and the NASDAQ up over 1.5% at 26,543.
5: It's 12:05. 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That story and more news, sports, traffic, and weather coming up on your source for Iowa news.
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4: It's 12:07, 75 degrees and partly sunny. I'm Dave Bull.
5: And I'm Eva Basinger.
4: An interactive art display featuring giant illuminated dominoes will be installed Friday in downtown Des Moines. Renee Mock of the Greater Des Moines Partnership says the domino effect will be at Kohl's Commons.
18: Along with making musical sounds when they topple over, each one's a little bit different, they also glow. So we'd really encourage people to come down during the day, but also come back at night.
5: The art installation has also appeared in New York City and Denver. It will be open to the public in Des Moines from Saturday until September 30th.
4: It's 12:07, now lunch hour sports.
19: NFL teams are making final evaluations of players as preseason games wrap up. Four games on the schedule tonight. By Sunday, teams will have to trim their rosters to 53. One team playing tonight is already making moves. ESPN reports the Browns, who host the Patriots tonight, are releasing three-year veteran receiver Cedric Tillman. And baseball yesterday included a walk-off win for the Braves over the Dodgers, Atlanta's second straight over LA. They go for a sweep tonight. I'm Matt McCoy.
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5: 1209, 75 degrees and partly sunny.
22: Might take a day or two, but I'll find a new one.
5: Canadian actor Peter Cullen is dead at age 85. He voiced Eeyore in several Winnie the Pooh projects throughout his career. His agent said Cullen died peacefully at his Los Angeles home on Wednesday, surrounded by his family. Cullen began voicing Optimus Prime in the Transformers franchise in 1984 and continued through 2023's Rise of the Beast.
4: A partial lunar eclipse will be visible across the Midwest overnight. The partial eclipse will start in Iowa tonight around 9:30. NASA says the eclipse will peak when around 96% of the moon's surface is covered by the Earth's shadow at 11:13 p.m. I'm Dave Bohl.
5: I'm Eva Basinger. Our next update at 1230.
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32: Ah, 12:12 on the Big Show clock. Bob Quinn, Dwayne Murley on the Big Show today. Well, we have been talking about a couple of major announcements that could lead to more fertilizer production here in the U.S. made yesterday. One that we were talking about, CHS and OCP and some government officials, I might say, celebrated the announcement of a proposed joint venture that will be putting more phosphate fertilizer, it looks like, production here in the U.S. And the telephone line with us right now is John Griffith. John is the Executive Vice President, Ag Business and CHS Hedging. So, John, welcome to the big show. Big announcement yesterday. Kind of fly at 50,000 feet. What's a CHS involvement and what's it mean?
0: Oh, thanks, Green, and I'm happy to be on your show here today. Yeah, we're super excited as CHS to be able to bring this capability to the U.S. and to our cooperative. And at a high level, we're creating a 50-50 joint venture with OCP of North America. They've got an office that's a subsidiary of the OCP group out of Morocco, and they are the largest phosphate fertilizer producer in the world. Morocco holds 68% of all of the known phosphate rock reserves on planet Earth. We think this is a great partnership between two companies that have both been in business for nearly 100 years. And with their expertise in fertilizer and fertilizer production and the core raw material supply, being in a leadership position there, and CHS's leadership position in the United States as the largest farmer-owned cooperative, we think it's just a great opportunity and a great thing for the American farmer.
32: Well, John, step me through this here. We're talking about OCP, and you mentioned their supply. They're a Moroccan-based company. They sit on about 200 years worth of supply, it looks like, at least by last estimates. Would they be shipping that raw rock into this new plant for making the product then?
0: No, they would not. The raw rock and all of that processing and all of that byproducts of that processing to create the merchant grade acid will be left in Morocco. The only thing that will come to the U.S. would be the MGA, that merchant grade acid, which is a key raw material, of course, from the process. But we would just bring the merchant grade acid to this plant on the Mississippi River in Waggaman, Louisiana, offload that ship into our acid tanks there, and then proceed with just the granulation process there at the Waggaman site.
32: Well, and then CHS, of course, you guys are firsthand knowledge of distribution and, like you mentioned, a farmer-owned co-op. Is this kind of the first venture with a co-op and a fertilizer processor of that magnitude?
0: Well, it's actually not. We're about a decade or so into a relationship with CF Nitrogen. We have a partnership on nitrogen production with CF, and we do a lot of the distribution of more than a million tons of nitrogen-based fertilizers, where CHS enjoys a partnership where we have production economics. We participate in the margin in the manufacturing process there, and that participation, you know, financially flows back to our owners through patronage in that as well. And so this is really a parallel concept where we're integrating the co-op into those production economics in order to enhance the value that's generated. Therefore, we're able to pass that value back to our cooperative and farmer owners through the patronage streams.
32: And see, I thought that was the case because we had that CF announcement yesterday for expansion of nitrogen. But I want to get down to what this might mean, John, to your member co-op folks.
0: Yeah, so, you know, as I said, the member cooperatives and farmer producers that purchase fertilizer, phosphate fertilizer in this particular example, from CHS after we build this plant and participate in those production economics will enhance, you know, the value generation. We'll capture some of that value of that production economics and therefore that will flow into the profits of CHS, and therefore it will flow into the patronage streams that we pass back to our cooperative and producer owners of the company.
32: So, John, let me boil this down. I think I already know the answer to this question, but I'm going to ask you. Is this going to mean a lower price, or is it going to mean a stronger, secure supply, I guess, of product to producers, or maybe both?
0: Yeah, I think there's two key elements that hit on your question, and I think you're right when you said it's both. So, you know, CHS will be a new player in phosphate production here in the United States, and so therefore it's going to, you know, increase competition for that farmer's dollar, and you know, I think that's good for farmers that there's more competition, so that it helps make sure that the farmer is getting the most competitive price, you know, for their phosphate fertilizer. So I think that's

0: the Big Show Clock being brought to you by The Pond Coach. Oh, yeah, Nick and the gang there. Visit thepondcoach.com for more information. Again, pondcoach.com. And I believe Nick has a new guide that he is publishing. And this is a giant book, friends. It's probably, 2.5 inches thick, Dwayne. Dwayne and I measure our reading materials by thickness.
1: Yeah, by the thickness.
0: Nick has put a book out, and he had it at the fair, but I don't think he had any copies yet. He's just getting it off the presses. Pondcoach.com for more information from Nick. Dwayne, I've been marveling at these announcements on fertilizers. So what did the fellows from CHS say? It'll lower by 60%. The amount of imported phosphorus fertilizer. Now, understand a lot of that raw material still comes out of Morocco. That's who is the other partner in this plant. But it looks like it'll be manufactured here right along the river. And you say, what's the big deal? Well, Iowa is also right along the river. So it should be available for producers all across the Corn Belt fairly easily by river movement, by barge movement. And it looks like there's going to be, some jobs available and, more importantly, investment in those communities. These are big-time plants, and as he pointed out, and I thought they were partners with CF also on some nitrogen, and that's the case. They had their own announcement yesterday with expanding a nitrogen production operation, again, that would supply about 5% of the anhydrous to corn ground here. So kind of catching you up to date, up to speed on what's going on with that. We need to get up to speed with what's going on in the markets as well. Wheat is strong today, not nearly as strong as it was yesterday, but still the wheat market is moving higher and pushing soybeans higher as well in the marketplace today. September corn, 513, make it 514 unchanged. December corn, 536 and three quarters, up a quarter cent. We're going to talk more cash grain coming up. December corn, though, 536 and three quarters, last trade. Soybeans, November, 1271 and a quarter. That is up 5 cents. January, 1286 and a quarter, up 5.5. So where's that $13 bean? Well, look out to July. We have hit $12.98 on some July soybean contracts traded today. Soybean meal, October, $3.36.10 is up $3. September wheat, $7.45 up 15.5. December wheat, 15.5 higher, $7.63.75. September oats up 2.75. December oats up 3.25. December now 3.64 1/4. Cattle futures. October 2.1262 up $1.85. December up $1.88, 2.1445. Feeder cattle futures. September feeder cattle 3.2203 up $3.12. October 317.62 up $3.45. Lean hogs, October down 35 cents, 80.55. December up 18, 71.15. February 73.88. That also up 15 cents. And out to April. April lean hogs, 79.60 up 15 cents. Crude oil's up a little bit today, 82.90, the October contract. That's 67 cents a barrel higher. And the Dow Jones Index of 30 industrials up 195 points, 195 higher at 53,658 on the Dow. Well, we just finished up with the Iowa State Fair. The Sale of Champions was held this past Saturday. And coming up, we're going to talk with a fella who was in the buying mode for that Sale of Champion beef. And they're going to make that available to some of our listeners coming up. How about that? That's ahead on The Big Show.

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1: It's 12:30. I'm Sarah Walters. 79 degrees in Des Moines. Here's what's trending. The jury has started deliberations in the Lindsay Clancy murder trial in Massachusetts. Clancy admits to strangling her three young children in 2023 after suffering from postpartum psychosis. Dozens of U.S. families are waiting for word today following that deadly flooding in Nepal.
2: The last time we heard from them was when they crossed the border at 8 a.m. and we haven't heard from them since.
1: At least 65 Americans are missing. As Fox's Jeff Paul reports, people only had seconds to get to safety.
3: Wall of water, mud, and debris swept away people, cars, and buses, as well as many buildings that stood in the way. One theory, part of a glacier broke off, triggering an avalanche of ice and rock, which in turn caused those floods. Roads have been buried in mud, and several of those critical bridges were ripped away during those floods.
1: More than 350 people are confirmed dead. Kentucky Senator Mitch McConnell is expected back on the Senate floor next month. That's according to Republican Congressman Andy Barr of Kentucky.
4: And I was just talking to Leader Thune, and they expect him to be back in the Senate giving that critical vote in September.
1: The office of the 84-year-old former majority leader says he is recovering at home after a fall in June. Up to 100,000 people are expected in downtown Des Moines beginning tomorrow for a popular festival.
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1: 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It's 12:31, traffic, weather, and the Big Show next.
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7: Ah, 12:35 on a big show clock. 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We'll be talking to FS again tomorrow. A little more background on those folks. FS Cooperatives bringing you this segment of the big show. Great Iowa State Fair has wrapped up. And it is a big way to wrap up is the sale of champions. And one of the folks who is in the bidden side of the ring is Jason Pride. He is from Hy-Vee. He was at the sale of champions. So, Jason, number one, how'd you fare at the sale? Did you come home with something?
22: Thanks, Bob. We absolutely did. We got the grand champion steer hog and reserve on the lamb this year, so very exciting. And we also had a couple $2,000 scholarships we gave to some upcoming freshmen as well. So it was a great sale and a great great time.
7: How long has Hy-Vee been involved with the sale of champions?
22: You know, it's been over three decades, 32 years to be exact this year. So we've been involved for a really long time.
7: When we talk about this in the past, you've always kind of made this a priority for Hy-Vee and getting into that young agriculture producer community. But talk about how that is a big deal for Hy-Vee.
22: Yeah, it's one of the best things we do all year. And anytime you can help anyone in youth and especially around agriculture, Hy-Vee wants to do it. We live and work in the communities that these folks do, and they're feeding the U.S. So we know it's super important to support them. And by the ones I met, I tell you, our future's in bright shape. We've some great young leaders out there, and we're really proud to support that.
7: Well, we're really proud to have you involved with this as well, because we're going to step through and project out into the future a little bit, because some of this championship beef, pork, and lamb will be made available to the listeners. And so they're going to be able to enjoy that as well.
22: Absolutely. We'll have the two sides of beef that'll be fully wrapped and ready to go and picked up at the local Hy-Vee, wherever they live and choose, and we'll be happy to get that to them.
7: Now, Jason, let me take you back into the ring there on Saturday, and there's lots of people in there and lots of hand-waving going on. Kind of go back to that moment. Is it kind of a rush in there? I mean, do you find yourself thumping your chest out there knowing that you're going to be able to outbid that person next to you?
22: Yeah, I'm super happy that Hy-Vee lets me go do this every year, and it's fun to look around. And I tell you, one of the things that personally is special to me is to look at the youth and look at the families, because it's really a family affair, and all these folks work really hard every single day, and it'll get you too. You'll see a little teardrop in the mom or dad's eye. It's a really good feeling, and it's a great feeling all the way around it.
7: Now, the way the sale of champions works, for those folks that maybe don't understand it, Jason buys that steer, and the money goes to the seller there, the young person that has raised that, but a certain percentage of that stays into a scholarship fund. So while Jason is paying X,
0: I believe about 20%, Jason, goes into a scholarship fund, and that's kind of what we want to talk about a little bit here, because Hy-Vee is involved with youth. Believe me, lots of folks out there have gotten their first paycheck as a bagger or checker at Hy-Vee. So you're woven throughout the community in that way. But then you're also involved with this, and that's kind of a big deal when you're sitting there in the bidding ring, isn't it?
22: Yeah, it's a really big deal, and we're happy to do it. And we, beyond this even, we have a lot of smaller local groups that live in other communities. We'll do smaller events just like this. And so we're happy to do it every year. It's just one of the most exciting things we get to do, and it is a rush. It's a huge rush, and it's a ton of fun to do. And it's, if you're able to help the youth, you should, and we do. And we'll continue to work on and source the best beef for the best producers, ranchers in the U.S. That's what we're going to do, and we want to support those folks that do that for us.
0: Jason Pride with Hy-Vee with us. Hey, Jason, thanks so much for joining us a little bit today, and thank you for bidding in the sale of champions.
22: Thank you. Have a great day.
0: You bet. Jason Pride from Hy-Vee on the sale of champions. Dwayne, that is a big day. It is a big deal for these kids. And, you know, we talk about the scholarship being available, and I think 20% of the price paid that you see announced on this actually goes into a scholarship fund. The other goes to the producer. I get that part of it. But, Dwayne, have you ever watched these kids when they're having a tough time saying goodbye to that steer?
2: Oh, yeah, absolutely. And it comes down to that.
0: Wow.
2: I mean, it comes down to that, not only, you know, with the Governor's Steer Show and so forth that Jason took part in, but yeah, I mean, all the kids when they do have to tell that animal goodbye.
0: It is, and it kind of chokes you up a little bit because these kids have spent, you know, a lot of hours with that, and, you know, they're almost best.
2: They've gotten up before school to do the chores, and they've gotten home off the bus to go out and do the afternoon chores and spending time walking the steers or any of the animals, really. They're fully invested in this.
0: Oh, yeah. No, it's a best buddy situation. Well, we certainly like working with the 4-H and FFA kids and the kids that show in the open class as well. But Jason Pride with us from Hy-Vee on the sale of champions. And we look forward to the next announcement from Hy-Vee that our listeners can participate in some of that sale of champions as well. Hey, we need to get Dwayne out of the farm beat.
3: Now, here's the latest from the farm beat.
2: The plan to lower the tariff on 300,000 metric tons of foreign beef imports is not generating a positive reaction from U.S. agricultural stakeholders. During an appearance at the Iowa State Fair, USDA Secretary of Agriculture Brooke Rollins talked about the reasons behind the decision to allow the beef imports.
23: We closed the ports because of the New World screwworm 14 months ago. And that was my decision with the president's backing. I had a lot of people pushing against that month after month after month. You're keeping a lot of cattle out of America. It's driving the cost up for beef. And my response to that was, well, yes, but if we don't protect our herd, things are going to get a lot worse and we're going to lose a lot more ranchers. And so over that 14 months, the number is just over 1 million head did not cross into America.
2: She said closing the border meant the United States was seriously short on cattle numbers.
23: 1 million-plus head stayed south of the border. Not one crossed through one port. There's only 3 active cases of New World screwworm after 2.5 months in America. It's a great success story. We're not done yet, but we're close. And so I stand by those 14 months. But what that 300,000 metric tons represents that the president announced is about 500,000 head of cattle. So we're still less 500,000 head of cattle today, plus than we would have been if we'd kept the ports open. And this is all lean, right? So it's not the really good cuts that America is so good for.
2: Rollins says she understands the importance of getting the U.S. herd rebuilt.
23: I will never stop battling for our farmers and our ranchers and ensuring that our president fully has every data and detail that he needs to understand. And he does understand. Unless we rebuild our beef herd, we will become more and more reliant on foreign countries to feed and fuel ourselves. And that is, as I've mentioned, an absolute no-go as we're working to bring all of this back to America. So all of this is in balance. I, of course, am the president and secretary of agriculture. He hears from me a lot on all of these issues. But once a decision is made, I understand the decision and defend the decision and look forward to continuing to rebuild the herd, making sure that we can continue to be able to explain this.
2: Again, that is USDA Secretary of Agriculture, Brooke Rollins.
1: You got me!
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0: Well, a big thank you to the Coalition to Support Iowa's Farmers. Dwayne, I was thinking about those folks with the things we did with them at the fair. We had two Oregon Good Farm Neighbor Award winners presented at the Great Iowa State Fair, courtesy of the Coalition to Support Iowa's Farmers, our presenting sponsor there. Into the marketplace. And by the way, Dwayne, about 2 minutes from now, I'm going to ask you for an update on weather.
2: Excellent. Because, we got it. It's looking good.
0: Well, and, you know, rumor has it we're going to be in the 90s again. So you stand by there as we take a look at what's going on in the marketplace and trying to maybe get a look at the cattle market, see if we've got a cattle market established yet. Looking at some of these prices, see a little bit of activity with hogs, although we don't have a lean hog weighted average calculated for yesterday's activity. So still waiting to get cattle word yet. Looks like it's going to be an end of the week trade as far as the cattle market. We do have news here on DTN. Fed cash cattle market remains idle. Only a single bid having been renewed at this point in Nebraska at 220. That's it. That's the Lone Ranger out there. 220 bid out of Nebraska. Otherwise, the word from the DTN folks is the market is quiet. And, yeah, one bid, that is a pretty quiet market. Here's what we're looking at in the grain trade. We are in an upward market for both corn and soybean. Well, for corn, we're not right now, but for soybeans, we are. December corn is down 2 1/4, 534 and a quarter last trade. November beans up 3 1/4, 1269. And a quarter. And Dwayne, what's going on weather-wise?
2: Well, Bob, it is looking really nice out there. In fact, we're seeing sunshine right now all across the entire state of Iowa. But yeah, we'll see the high today around 84. Then tonight, a clear sky with the overnight low of 62. More sunshine tomorrow with a high around 87. Now, tomorrow night, first night of high school football, 30% chance of rain in the overnight hours, otherwise mostly cloudy with the overnight low of 69. And then chance of rain on Saturday from about early morning through early afternoon. Otherwise, partly sunny with a high around 90 degrees. So there's your 90-degree mark, Bob. And then on Sunday, we'll see the high around 96. And that's the way it looks right on through the weekend. I know, knocking on 100 degrees comes Sunday. So here it comes.
0: Wow, 96.
2: Yeah.
0: Whoo. And not that I forgot about it, because it happens the same time every year, but high school football right around the corner.
2: Yeah,
0: how about
2: Friday.
0: That?
2: And I'm going to be.
0: Hey, we're going to talk cash.
2: School buses.
0: Tomorrow. No, we'll talk about that and some cash grain markets coming up on the Big Show.

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9: Hey, 12:54 on a Big Show clock. Amber Jordan, BIS Commodities with us, Cedar Rapids. Amber, we talked to you about an hour and 10 minutes ago talking about this cash grain market. I'm going to ask you the same question I asked you before. Do you see some potential cash grain opportunity here?
10: Yeah, I definitely see some cash grain opportunities here. Let's talk a little bit about the river too, Bob, that our river values for beans are actually fairly decent at the Gulf today, but because of how high transportation rates are because of fuel and things like that, we aren't seeing that along the river system across in this upper Iowa region. But in St. Louis, you're actually seeing better values than you normally see in that harvest time frame for beans. So that cash market is definitely there as far as from a basis standpoint. And the other thing to look at on corn is like I talked about earlier, we did have that carry into October that could continue to keep basis weak here on the front end just due to pushing a lot of this old crop into new crop supplies. As these new crop supplies become available here in about 2 to 3 weeks, we are going to be harvesting corn across Iowa, and that will put a little bit of damper on the bid. So given the fact that we're at contract highs in corn and beans and basis is still holding up, it's definitely a cash opportunity.
9: Hey, Amber, good talking with you, and we want to get folks in touch with you. How can they find out more about what you're doing, maybe get in touch with you?
10: Yeah, give us a call at 1-800-373-2525.
9: Hey, thank you so much for visiting with us a little bit, talking cash grains. Amber Jordan, BIS, out of Cedar Rapids. Let's get my old buddy Dwayne in here. Dwayne, you mentioned as we were taking the last break that you're doing the old Dave Dudley 6 days on the road. Well, coming up here with the bus.
15: Yep.
9: Now, lots of buses are going to be out Friday afternoon, Friday evening, because it's football time, and you're going to be in one of them. Where are you taking the kids this week?
15: I will be. We're going to head down to Earlham, the South Central Calhoun Titans, and I'll be on the second bus, bus number two. Ed Irwin, he is the lead driver in bus number one, and he'll lead me down to Earlham tomorrow night, and ought to be a great night for football Friday night, Bob.
9: So what's the outlook, Dwayne? What's the over-under? Of course, you don't bet on sports at all, but what do you...
15: Well, and that's always the thing. You know, when I drive for wrestling tournaments and stuff, everybody's like, who are you rooting for? And I'm like, all of them. I've got them all on my bus. So, I just want everybody to go out and have a good time and be safe. I mean, that's the main thing. Go out and enjoy some sportsmanship on the field tomorrow night.
9: Yeah, we're going to be lighting them up, though, all across the state of Iowa. So tell me, do you have a GPS system there in your bus?
15: Well, being the second bus, I probably won't have mine hooked up, but Ed probably...
9: You know where you're going, right?
15: Yeah, I know where I'm going. Pretty much straight south of the Lake City area, actually. But yeah, I had it mapped out on a napkin last night. A friend of mine has a daughter down there. He's like, well, this is the way you go. So I've got the napkin in my pocket, too.
9: I can see Dwayne with a napkin hanging down from the visor as he is tracing his way electronically across the state. Hey, Dwayne's back with us 5 a.m., bright and early tomorrow morning. Dark and early, I should say, when We Speak Farm. Beginning 5 a.m. weekdays here on the flagship WHR Radio. 22 hours from right now, another edition of The Big Show.
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31: It's 1 o'clock. I'm Sarah Walters. 79 degrees in Des Moines. Here's what's trending. The search is underway for survivors following deadly flash flooding in Nepal. Rebecca Bundum reports from Kathmandu that at least 65 Americans are among the missing.
32: Entire villages were swept away, infrastructure, including roads, bridges destroyed, which has made these rescue operations incredibly challenging for teams to just get to those locations to try to reach any survivors.
31: More than 350 people are confirmed dead. The flood happened yesterday when the collapse of a glacier sent a wall of water through a mountain valley in the Nepal-Tibet border region. Tropical Storm Dolly has formed over the Atlantic. The storm is packing sustained winds of 40 miles per hour. Dolly was next in rotation prior to the death of country music legend Dolly Parton earlier this week. Peter Cullen, the iconic voice behind Optimus Prime in the Transformers shows and films, has passed away.
33: It's been an honor serving with you all. Autobots, roll out!
31: The 85-year-old died in Los Angeles yesterday. Cullen got his start on the Smothers Brothers Comedy Hour and the Sonny and Cher show. A partial lunar eclipse will be visible tonight.
34: The partial eclipse will start in Iowa tonight at about 9:30. NASA says the eclipse will peak when about 96% of the moon's surface is covered by the Earth's shadow at 11:13 p.m. The shadow will continue to pass over the moon for a couple hours after the peak. I'm Elaine Lee Irvin.
31: The moon might appear to have a red or orange tinge. No special equipment is needed to view the lunar eclipse. I'm Sarah Walters. Our next update in 30 minutes, breaking news and severe weather as it happens on your source for Iowa news.
35: 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You are going to be horrified. We're talking about it from 4 o'clock when you get in your car, right here, News Radio 1040 WHO.
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0: Welcome in. I am your fearless leader alongside of Buck Sexton here for the Clay and Buck Show. And we've got a bunch of stories that are underway that we are breaking down for you. First of all, right now, as we speak, the judge is instructing the jury on the charges in the murder trial of Lindsey Clancy. That will go to the jury today, and we will get a verdict, hopefully, of guilty, in my opinion, sooner rather than later. But that is going to be a huge story in terms of how long it takes the jury and what the jury determines based on all the evidence right. They've seen presented.
1: Guilty of what is the really big question right now? First degree murder, second degree murder, manslaughter, or psychiatric commitment? There's no she walks free, high five, free and clear, thank God. But guilty of what, Clay, I think is the big question right now.
0: Yeah, and so that's going to be worth watching. We've also got positive news coming out when it comes to deportations and what's going on, some numbers coming out there. We have got, I've got an unbelievable wrinkle in the Enos Kanter, Royce White story that I'm going to get into. I just published it at Sport and State. The WNBA has actually been allowing a player who claims to be male and chopped her boobs off, while also, it appears, getting testosterone treatment that they referred to as a man to play in the league for several years. That is a big mess for them legally when it comes to excluding Enos Kanter and Royce White. I'll lay that out for you. I don't know that anybody else in media has talked about it. I just wrote a big article diving into it. It is up at sportandstate.com where I'm trying to write every single day. But Buck, I wanted to start with actually something really positive here. I don't know if you saw this clip, but it's gone mega viral. It's from one of our friends called End Wokeness. He posts a lot of clips on social media. And I thought it went to the essence of why Dolly Parton is just so doggone popular. And it is a flashback to a 2018 interview when ABC tried to get Dolly Parton into to get her to attack Trump. Listen to this. This is cut one.
2: I just don't get into that. And so if you are deciding you may want to ask me something more serious, don't, because I'm not going to answer it.
3: You have a president of the United States who said those things on that bus.
2: I'm not addressing that. I do not get into that. Of course, I have my opinion about everybody and everything. But I learned a long time ago, keep your damn mouth shut if you want to stay in show business. I'm not in politics. I'm an entertainer.
3: And yet, you're also a role model.
2: Yes, I am. That's why I don't talk about people.
0: All right. This is
1: 10 out of 10. Perfect.
0: This is, I think, important because I saw this clip last night, and it, again, has gone mega viral on social media for a couple of reasons. One, and this is so important, these media outlets try to use famous people to say things that they agree with in what they claim are nonpartisan, unbiased interviews. The goal of that ABC interviewer was to get Dolly Parton to attack Trump, because the ABC interviewer wants to attack Trump. They know that's what their network wants, but they're supposed to just be a journalist. So what these journalists, in quotation marks, I think that's important, will do is they will try to pretend that all they are doing is covering what someone else said. But I love they went back to the well multiple times to try to get the headline, Dolly Parton criticizes Trump. She wouldn't do it. By the way, I don't think she would have criticized Barack Obama. I don't think she would have criticized Bill Clinton. I don't think she would have criticized George W. Bush. And as a result, Buck, and I don't know this is ever going to happen, the Democrat Socialists of America expressed their condolences. Did you see this on Twitter for the death of Dolly Parton? And the Republican Party, as well as President Trump, expressed their condolences for the death of Dolly Parton. I have no idea what her politics were. This used to be common.
1: I'm just waiting for Kim Jong-un to be like very upset.
0: Yeah.
1: Democratic People's Republic of North Korea at the passing of Dolly Parton. You know, I'm waiting for the mullahs in Tehran to be like, we disagree with the skin showing, but Great music from Dolly Parton. We have to admit, I mean, look, everyone loved Dolly Parton. That's the thing. Everyone loved Dolly Parton. And it was partially, I think, just the charisma and the, well, a huge part of it was obviously charisma and her musical talent. But as you said, too, just being somebody that people could turn to for that and not thinking that she needs to lecture us on climate change or something after reading two articles on it. You know, this is the way that if celebrities want to be celebrities again, they got to go to this and stop writing stupid things on X. Like leave the policy to people who do policy.
0: Okay, so I think this is also instructive. The reason why that sounds so refreshing, I believe, in our modern era is because it actually is also a callback to all of us who grew up in the 1980s and the 1990s. This is what every celebrity did. And I wrote a book called Republicans Buy Sneakers Too, because in sports in particular, Michael Jordan explained why he didn't get political by saying Republicans Buy Sneakers Too.
1: How, just curious, how would you have politically sold? When did that book come out?
0: That book came out in 2018.
1: Okay, so you were already Trump? Were you Trump at that point or not?
0: I was moving towards Trump at that point.
1: You were in your Trump transition at that point. Yeah.
0: This was a reaction, honestly, to Colin Kaepernick. We're coming up on the 10 year anniversary of Colin Kaepernick beginning to protest police killing innocent young black men. That's what he said. And taking a knee during the anthem. It's actually almost exactly 10 years to the day since that story started. That is when sports went off the rails. Colin Kaepernick, 2016, and then obviously it continued to get crazier all the way up through the 2020 era. But that Jordan argument, the one that I made in 2018, is that Michael Jordan, Tiger Woods, heck, Bo Jackson, Buck, everybody that you remember being a fan of in the world of sports, none of them spoke out. None of them had ardent political positions. And what Dolly Parton said is the reason she's still so beloved now. And I was thinking about this as I watched that clip. Can you think of anybody hardly that is under 50 that if they died, the Democrat Socialists of America and the Republican Party would put out a nearly identical statement saying, we are so disappointed. Blessings up to the family. Rest in peace. I mean, again, there was the side by side of the Socialist of America and the Republican Party, and it was nearly an identical statement. Is there anybody under 50 in the world of pop culture, sports, anything that would get an identical statement like that?
1: I don't think I can't think of one.
0: I think Jordan still would, right? Michael Jordan, if he passed.
1: Oh, I thought he was over 50. I'm trying to think of.
0: Yeah, no, I'm saying, but it's from that era. Jordan is over 60 now, but it is instructive, I think, that under the age of 50, I'm not sure that there's anyone out there. And I do think this is one of the issues with social media, is it has convinced everybody in the world of politics. In politics, it makes sense to have political opinions, but everyone in the world of sports, pop culture, to have political opinions. And it actually is disastrous. And LeBron James and others made that decision. And I just think when you hear Dolly Parton, the reason she's so beloved is she said, hey, I want everybody to love my music. Jordan said, I want everybody to love my basketball talents. We have gone so far across the Rubicon to an era where everyone is now isolating themselves in arenas where it makes no sense to do so. I understand. If you're in politics, you're going to say things that are going to upset people because we're in a 50-50 country. But if you're in sports or you're in entertainment, what in the world are you doing? Did you read the crazy guy who plays the Incredible Hulk, Buck? Have you seen some of the stuff that he's putting out? I don't even remember that guy's name.
1: Not Eric Bana, who I'm actually a fan of from Troy and everything.
0: Mark Ruffalo.
1: Oh, yeah, no, the communist Eric Bana, yeah.
0: I mean, he plays the Incredible Hulk in all the Avengers movies. He was just in the Spider-Man movie. He's unhinged. And there are lots of people like him that are of that era roughly that have totally lit themselves on fire. And I just think if you're out there and you're going to one day be famous, maybe look at what Dolly Parton and Michael Jordan did and think to yourself, maybe those guys knew what they were, the decisions they were making.
1: I don't know how accurate this is, but I just went to it. I was curious because, you know, we can pull one of the great things about AI. And there's something else. I have a quick AI story I'll tell everybody in a minute because I like to. There's some really good things that have happened in the last 24 hours that I want to share with you, including from the Trump administration. Trump administration putting some points on the board. What are they, Clay? We'll get to it in a minute. But back to your most popular public, or the question of most popular public figures. If you take, this is according to YouGov, so I don't know. Is that good? Is that a good polling? They do this
0: regularly, kind of analyze who the most popular people are, but I'm curious to see who they would.
1: I'm a little surprised that actually Dolly Parton, now this is probably old, slightly old data. I don't see her anywhere on here. They just probably didn't ask about her, right? Or she didn't show up for some reason. If you take out explicitly political figures, by the way, the number one person is, of course, Barack Obama. The number two person is, of course, Michelle Obama. Like, please. There's a bunch of like libs who are sitting there, click, click, click. I love, you know, over and over again. I understand they can game YouGov. You know who the first non-politician is that comes up on this? This is a pretty extensive list and, you know, a huge amount of votes in it. Jane Goodall. Do you even know who Jane Goodall is?
0: I mean, it's the ape woman, right? Didn't she just die?
1: With the chimpanzees, yes. She was known for making very good friends with it.
0: I don't think she's that famous. I mean, I understand that people would recognize. Is she? I mean, what percentage of people are they saying know who Jane Goodall is?
1: They have 82% known, 58% positive. But just to give you a sense of this, that's considered a super high positivity rating for somebody who's over 80% known. Clay, you look at. Can I just give you some of the others? The Dalai Lama.
0: Can I just say this though? Who is opposed to Jane Goodall?
1: That's what I was going to ask you.
0: Like, what did she do where people would be like, "I hate the ape woman"? You know, she goes out in the jungles.
1: She has mouthed off about climate change, actually.

0: Would Taylor Swift be controversial? I think she just said Christians love abortion or should love abortion. So yeah, I think a lot of people are going to say Taylor Swift
1: is
0: shut up.
1: A great example of if she had just decided to say nothing politically, people would see what they want in her music and she would be still. I think
0: she could have been at Dolly Parton level beloved. Could have been, to be clear. Don't yell at me, everybody. I didn't say is, could have been, but she chose a different path. She had to mouth off about elections she knew nothing about. Not good.
1: She would have been in that path. But anyway, it's a fun question. 800-282-2882. If you can think of someone, I just loved that clip that we played for you because it took us to a bygone era and maybe one that we should return to and again.
0: Who is the I would want to know, Clay, who you think is the most universally beloved celebrity alive today? Celebrity, I mean, any famous person of any kind.
1: I would have said Dolly Parton, honestly, but
0: I think so too.
1: Yeah.
0: So I'm wondering who's sort of in that same conversation. All right. We'll get back into this, here in just a moment. Right now, somewhere, a stranger is buying a list, not of stocks, people. Data brokers sell marketing lists named suffering seniors, recently widowed, rural and barely making it, bad credit, card declines, low-income swing voters. One broker even sold a list, good heavens, of sexual assault survivors, $79 per 1,000 names. 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

0: Welcome back in here to Clay and Buck. So we've started this discussion already. Fiery opinions and takes coming in all over the place. Dolly Parton just passed a few days ago, and we were talking about how she was among the most universally beloved. And all the data, just to be clear, this isn't just a, you know, from the hip opinion. All the data supports, too, that she would have been at the very top of, across all demographics, racial, age, gender, everything. Dolly was among the most beloved public figures in all of America. I don't think she was that well known outside of America, Clay, to be, you know, like someone like the Dalai Lama would be known very globally. I don't know if Dolly. You think Dolly Parton is known in India?
1: No. I think any English-speaking country.
0: Yeah, English-speaking country, sure.
1: I mean, Trump is the most popular person, most well-known person in the world, I think, probably.
0: I mean, and then, for better and mostly for worse, everybody in Beijing knows who the Dalai Lama is. You know what I mean? I mean, there are some people who are known all over the world, so...
1: I'm going, Buck, I'm going to give you two names. And by the way, I'm curious, 800-282-2882. I just tweeted this out, too. I would go The Rock, Dwayne Johnson, and Tom Cruise as the two most popular current celebrities. I don't mean politicians. I mean just a celebrity like Dolly
0: over
1: Parton.
0: Tom Hanks, huh? Just sort of jumping over.
1: Oh, Tom Hanks is an interesting one. I think Tom Cruise and I think they're more popular. But Tom Cruise is very. I mean, Tom Hanks is very popular as well. 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
1: Born on America's darkest day, we're coming up on the 25th anniversary of 9/11. Buck and I are both going to be doing events with Tunnel to Towers. We want to remind you of heroes like Fire Captain Andrew Donner. Inspired by the bravery of New York City firefighters, Andrew devoted his life to serving his community. After a brave battle, Andrew lost his life to lung cancer caused by occupational toxins. 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That's T, the number 2T.org. We're asking a question. We got loaded lines on it. We played a clip of Dolly Parton talking about the fact that she wasn't going to criticize President Trump, and she wasn't going to allow that ABC News reporter to bait her into doing so. And Buck asked and started looking up, who is the most popular living celebrity? Not a politician. Obviously, politicians are controversial. You take one side or the other on lots of issues. I believe quite clearly Dolly Parton was the most famous, beloved celebrity in America up until her passing. Who is still? I said Tom Cruise and The Rock. Ben in California has got an idea. These are going to be interesting. Ben, who you got?
0: Hey, so I know you're looking for guys who are still alive, but recently passed. Who doesn't like Fred Rogers? I mean, Mr. Rogers. He was right there with Dolly Parton, in my opinion, and also LeVar Burton. So both
1: Thank
0: of those guys
1: that.
0: Were tremendous influencers on my childhood, but you don't have to take my word for it.
1: Thank you for the call. Mr. Rogers.
2: Burton?
1: LeVar Burton was reading Rainbow and Data on the Next Generation Star Trek. Not that famous in the grand yeah, scheme of things.
2: Have you ever seen the show Reading Rainbow? No.
1: Was that not popular in New York? We had to watch Reading Rainbow every day in school back in the day.
2: Oh, I have a great one, by the way, for
1: how long has Mr. Rogers been dead, by the way? A long time, it feels like to me. Like six, 7 years?
2: But I do think everyone loved Mr. Rogers. You know who is a top approval rating among celebrities? This is not a... I like this, by the way. Keanu
1: That's
2: Reeves.
1: A good one.
2: Really now, broadly liked, never's ticked anybody off.
1: Not that I would say Keanu Reeves is famous. I wouldn't say that he is luminescent star famous. Everybody in the world knows...
2: He's pretty famous. He's pretty... The Matrix trilogy, even though the last two of the three movies were pretty much horrible, the third was certainly horrible. The Matrix movies were a big deal. And the John Wick franchise is a big deal globally, too. Clay, you can get John Wick dubbed into, like, Romanian. I mean, John Wick is everywhere. So I think he's pretty famous.
1: Arguing over how famous Keanu is.
2: This is the high level analysis we bring you on Clay and Buck.
1: This is where I would just say yes, but I don't know. Like, we got some names here. I don't know that every grandma knows Keanu Reeves. I think every grandma knows Tom Cruise. I think every grandma, most of them would know The Rock. And every young person knows The Rock, and every young person knows Tom Cruise. Patrick in Washington, he's got some ideas. What you got for us?
3: Yes, sir. I thought of a few of them. Donnie Marie Osmond, of course, sir, American Icon. Also, I was thinking Michael J. Fox or Franklin Graham and even Alice Cooper.
1: Thank you for the call. I'm going to grab Michael J. Fox there and say that's a pretty good one. I don't think the other
2: Franklin Graham
1: are.
2: Would absolutely not be. There are a lot of haters. You got to remember, guys, if you're into Jesus, unfortunately, there are a lot of people who are very angry about that. Do not like that. Believe
1: also,
2: it or not.
1: Marie Osmond, it's a music thing is intriguing because Dolly Parton had tons of fans who were in their 20s. She did a bunch of things with Miley Cyrus. Your 15-year-old knows Dolly Parton. I don't think they have any idea.
2: Can I just note, Clay, the New York Times, again, I'm just pulling all this data. The New York Times is effectively done what we're doing now when Dolly passed on the day. She was number one.
1: Yes.
2: A scan of all the available data of approval, notoriety, et cetera, for public figures, Dolly was actually number one.
1: I don't even think it's debatable. Let's see. This is not the answer. Michael in South Carolina, fire away.
4: Oh, mine has a Dolly Parton link. Post
1: okay.
4: Malone. Very,
1: thank you.
4: Very great guy. I had the pleasure of meeting him once, too, and absolutely a great guy.
1: Likeable.
2: Okay.
1: The vast majority of people do not know who Post Malone is.
2: I do not know. I have heard the name, but I can't even. Is he the guy with all the tattoos?
1: Yeah, very popular singer, has lots of tattoos. Let's see. Oh, this is a good one. Josh in Pennsylvania.
5: Yes, sir. Hey, good afternoon. So, when I listen to this, I think of Denzel Washington. He's always seem to remain nonpartisan. And I've heard him quite a number of times maintain that, his personal vote is nobody's business. That's a private matter to him that he holds near to his heart.
2: I would say Denzel for the actor list is definitely top 10 of, first of all, I think just career and talent. for our generation. I think Denzel's incredible. I think he could have and should have won he's won an Oscar for Training Day, which he is amazing in, by the way. I mean, that's
1: Oscar. He didn't get one for Glory as best supporting.
2: I think as supporting, but not as lead, right? So, guys, check that one. I'm not sure if he got it for Glory or if he just got nominated, but for like lead actor, Training Day, he got it. Which is a great movie, by the way, like a really solid watch still. Goes quickly. Some really, really memorable scenes. But Will Smith might have been number one, right there with Tom Cruise. I think Will Smith, if you had gone back and looked at the data before the Oscars slap, it would have been him and Tom Cruise, maybe Tom Hanks, Morgan Freeman. Like, there are a few names. Probably should throw a woman's name in. Meryl Streep is a great actor. I don't know if people find her so warm and like beloved.
1: I also don't think, again, like Meryl Streep is nowhere near as famous as Tom Cruise or Will Smith. You're right that in terms of plummeting popularity, the slap.
2: I think Will Smith
1: Oscars,
2: went from 80% approval to like 30% approval in one big slap.
1: That's a great point. He really did. I mean, his entire persona got redefined in an instant.
2: Oh, that's
1: there.
2: Cool. Producer Greg is trolling me by saying, what about Maggie Gyllenhaal? I don't know. Some of us are trying to have lunch, Greg. All right? Ease up.
1: I do like the caller Denzel Washington because he's actually of the era. Denzel's probably 70-something. Of that era of the 80s and 90s, he got a Best Supporting Actor in 1989 for Glory, which is when he became famous, sort of exploded onto the stage. Morgan Freeman is similar in that he
2: I think
1: also
2: Glory is still the best Civil War movie, by the way. Is there a better Civil War movie than Glory?
1: Well, that's
2: I don't think so. You and I talked about this. Killer Angels, great book. The movie is like very kind of low budge 90s, Gettysburg
1: Beards
2: movie.
1: Beards is not a good look. The Gettysburg movie. The Beards
2: is not a good
1: look.
2: The music is terrible. It's like synthesizer music. The beards are fake. The movie is not.
1: I think it depends on if you count Gone with the Wind as a Civil War movie. I think a lot of people would.
2: This is like Die Hard as a Christmas movie kind of stuff. Like, is it a Civil War movie? It takes place during the Civil War, but it's not really about the war. It's kind of in the back. I've never seen it, but I don't know.
1: You've never seen Gone with the Wind?
2: I have not.
1: Oh. It's a really good movie. I think it was 1939. They had all of these incredible movies come out. Wizard of Oz, Gone with the Wind. Gone with the Wind now is considered to be controversial because there's slaves in it, and it's, you know, Old South with Vivian Leigh playing as Scarlett O'Hara and Rhett Butler and Clark Gable, that role. So I think most people would see that as a Civil War movie. Actual Battlefield Civil War movie. I think Glory is probably the best Civil War movie that's ever been made. There honestly haven't been that many made.
2: This is such a scheme of things. VIP email from Daniel. Everyone loves George Strait.
1: George Strait is very, very popular as a country music singer.
2: I don't even know who George Strait is. So I just got exposed here. I've never even heard that name.
1: Well, you didn't
2: before.
1: Know Morgan Wallen, who is a much younger version of country music superstar. Back in the day, Garth Brooks would have been on that list as a Dolly Parton-like transcendent, incredibly popular figure. I think he's had a few outside of music-related controversies that have dragged him down. Here's the other thing on this, Buck. Part of this is us, not meaning you and me specifically, but society. A lot of those celebrities that got defined in the 60s, 70s, 80s, 90s, they didn't have as nasty of a media as we have today that is trying to constantly find and tear down everyone.
2: Yeah.
1: It's hard to be in your 20s or your 30s, and if you're famous, not have had people write really awful things about you.
2: That said, the era of really aggressive paparazzi because of social media has essentially come to an end because people post their own photos on Instagram all the time. The biggest celebrities in the world are sharing photos of themselves. So the idea that just a photo of somebody walking out of a restaurant is going to be worth $50,000 or $100,000 or whatever, that's changed dramatically. And I know people have actually done some of those photography assignments in the past. The whole that scale has shifted dramatically. VIP email from Sean, by the way, he throws in Clint Eastwood into the mix. Clay, I love Clint. You love Clint. He's too traditional Americana for a good portion of the country now. A lot of people
1: same thing.
2: View
1: you
2: him
1: could
2: as
1: say we love Sylvester Stallone. A lot of people would not like Sylvester. He's a big Trump guy. Arnold Schwarzenegger got into politics. So I think if he had never done politics and he had just kind of kept the lovable
2: thing
1: character.
2: With the maid is honestly was bad.
1: Oh, that's a good one.
2: Was really bad. Like, I think people, there are things that people can do these days where everyone can kind of just say, even if they like the politics or don't, for they go, that's just bad. That was bad.
1: What about Harrison Ford?
2: He's gotten old and grumpy and really left wing. I used to love Harrison Ford, but he's decided he mouths off. He's not very bright, and he mouths off about stuff all the time now.
1: So you're X-ing him. Here's young ones that if you want to bring up with your kids. I do think Zendaya, however you pronounce her name, she's in every big movie now. Spider-Man movie. Tom Holland is pretty universally liked, I think. Mr. Beast, if you are young, is one of the most famous people out there. And so far, I know he's had a few controversies.
2: And you said he's really nice. Did he kick your ass in poker, though? How'd that go?
1: No, he showed up and immediately went all in and lost on the first hand. And then
2: But that's kind of baller because when you're Mr. Beast, you have so much money that you don't even care if you go all in on the first hand. And then you can just, like, you know, drink creamsicle Shastas and hang out.
1: Yeah. No, it was fun. That was a fun table with our friend Ted Cruz and a bunch of others at a poker event where I got embarrassed and humiliated.
2: Wait, Clay, we want to come back to more of the calls. We'll jump. We'll come back in. And then second hour, I'll talk to you guys about deportation. Clay's like, let's talk movie celebrities. I'm like, I love it. Dolly Parton. We'll talk about deportations. Marco Rubio, Secretary of State, has designated some left-wing terrorist nexus that involves Antifa, not just across state lines, but globally. So some really interesting stuff happening there that we will get into as well. But I am enjoying the celebrity conversation. Because some of you agree with us and you're brilliant, and some of you don't, and you just happen to be wrong on this one, whatever it may be. All right, we'll come back into this. Businesses need insurance of one kind that or another. 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
1: Jack is a good one. He's also another guy who
2: welcome back here
1: to Jordan.
2: Well, hey,
1: Jennifer Aniston.
2: Hey, yeah. That's
1: hey,
2: okay.
1: Hey, everybody.
2: We're on the air, continuing Clay. The hi, how you doing? We're doing a radio show, hey. Clay. Yep, that happens. But see, yeah, we really do just talk about the show, even when we're not doing the show. You guys all know that. We have VIP emails. Everyone's just sending in their favorite now. I like this one from Chad, Nate Bargatze. I would say yes on the approval, but he's not globally known the way that some, but he's on his way. I mean, he did the Oscars. I mean, I get it. I'm a Nate Bargatze super fan. Clay and him, you know, used to have like play dates practically when they were kids growing up in Nashville together.
1: Yeah, so. He's been a friend for a long time. He's the most popular comedian in America right now, I think. And there is a pre-allegations of wrongdoing Bill Cosby dad appeal that that he is certainly playing into as a part of
2: wow.
1: his comedic
2: I was like, where
1: persona.
2: Are we going with this? Poor Nate.
1: Well, used to be.
2: You gotta
1: used
2: be,
1: to be.
2: Nate, like, you're Bill Cosby without all the terrible stuff.
1: Yeah, oh, well, fair. Buck, I mean, in all honesty, if the Bill Cosby scandals never come out, Bill Cosby yeah. is the answer.
2: Probably.
1: Because aging helps you. He was in that era, meaning when you get older, typically people like you more. You're not seen as much as a threatening figure. There's a nostalgia factor. Yeah. He is around 80 years old. So he was in that era of Dolly Parton, when people just weren't highly political. Remember, he got criticized for saying a lot of things that are true about the importance of dads in community. And he didn't get attacked till his career was basically over, really.
2: All right, we're going to run. Let's rack and stack these because I am going to get us. I've actually got some breaking news out of Florida, too, I want to get to. But since all of you, you know, the people have spoken, you all have thoughts and opinions on this. F. Eric, San Diego, hit it.
13: Hey, guys, it's Eric in San Diego. I think right now the most beloved world figure would be Princess Kate. She just comes across as being a genuinely nice person.
2: I mean, I'm not going to. I just don't care about the royal family at all, so I'm kind of always sour on this stuff, but she does seem to have, you know, she seems quite lovely.
1: All right, let's make these fast here, because waiting. Johnny in Alabama, fire away. Good start, Johnny.
2: Johnny, we missed you,
1: buddy. He wanted to say Ryan Seacrest, also distributed by iHeart. We love him, very popular. Daniel in Baltimore.
14: Yeah, hi, good afternoon, guys. Yeah, I was just saying to your producer, as far as being ubiquitous in terms of popularity and likability without getting into politics, I think that would be Jennifer Aniston. And that's with, and that this one goes to your female audience, since you're mentioning a lot of male names to your listening audience who.
1: Yes, we got you. Jennifer Aniston. Yeah,
2: we
1: that's not a
2: Thank
1: bad
2: you.
1: One. Murray in Ohio.
15: Yeah, the one that came to mind for me was Dick Van Dyke.
1: Yeah, thank you. No one under 40 knows who that is. Dave in North Carolina.
16: Hey, I think that the Shaquille O'Neal is the dude. He's
1: good one.
16: Funny. I've never heard him do politics. Pretty cool guy.
1: Yeah, he's from the Jordan era, which Kobe was into, even though he was post-Jordan, where athletes were just great. Tiger Woods, before all the scandals, was the Jordan era. He didn't really do politics. We come back. Serious things in the world we will discuss next.
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18: I'm Eva Basinger. Sunny with a high of 83 degrees today. Here's what's trending. The triple murder trial of Lindsay Clancy has gone to the jury in Massachusetts. In the prosecution's closing arguments, Plymouth County Assistant District Attorney Jennifer Sprague said Clancy denied having some mental health issues when speaking to doctors.
19: She denied suicidal ideation. She denied homicidal ideation. She said she wasn't hearing voices or seeing anything.
18: Clancy admits to strangling her 3 young children in 2023. Prosecutors allege the killings were premeditated, while the defense says Clancy suffered a postpartum psychotic break. At least 65 Americans are among the roughly 1,000 people missing after deadly flash flooding in Nepal. The Nepali Tourist Board says over 500 tourists from 28 different countries are among the missing.
21: We're focused on rescuing every American that we possibly can. We're already, of course, doing that. We've rescued a handful thus far, and that effort will continue.
18: Caroline Levitt at the White House. There are about 2,500 Nepalese natives living in Iowa, most of them in Des Moines. 100,000 people are expected in downtown Des Moines this weekend for the World Food and Music Festival. The 3-day event starts Friday, featuring international cuisine, live music, and interactive activities. The festival celebrates the diversity of the Des Moines metro. Kohl's Common in downtown Des Moines will soon be filled with a unique interactive art display. The installation features oversized dominoes that create colors and sound when the chain reaction begins.
24: Folks come down to experience it. 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
18: Renee Mock of the Greater Des Moines Partnership. 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I'm Eva Basinger. Our next update at the bottom of the hour on News Radio 1040 WHO.
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0: Second hour of Clay and Buck kicks off right now. We're joined by Peachy Keenan. She's the author of Domestic Extremist, A Practical Guide to Winning the Culture War. Her new book, Supervillains, Architects of America's Decline, comes out next week on September 1st. Great timing then to have her here. She's a columnist at The Spectator, writes on her Substack. You can follow her at Keenan Peachy. She lives in L.A. with her husband and their five children. Ms. Peachy, it is lovely to see you. Thank you for being here on Clay and Buck.
1: You too. Thank you very much.
0: Okay, so it was very happy to see you. And now let's talk about the most depressing story maybe of the entire year. I don't know. It's hard to think of one that is more depressing. But, you had a take on this, and Clay will pull up your tweet to ask you specifically about that. But today, here's where things stand. We have in the Lindsey Clancy trial, I think it has gone to the jury, or it is imminently with the jury, whether it's gone or it's about to go. As I talk to you now, we're on air live, so I can't always know to the second, but both, the prosecution has rested, 80 something witnesses have been called. She could be guilty of first degree murder, second degree murder, manslaughter, which would mean she could even get out in 5, 7, 9 years, something like that. Or not guilty by reason of lack of criminal responsibility, essentially the insanity defense. That all said, who are these moms who not only are on TikTok, but I will tell you, Peachy, we have gotten some emails on the show from people who were listening, who say, you don't understand. We sympathize with her because of blah, blah, blah, blah, blah. What the heck is going on?
1: Yeah, I tried not to pay attention to the trial. I mean, I remember the case when it first happened, and because, it didn't seem symbolic of any kind of movement or had anything to do with feminism or women, just this horrible nightmare that had happened to this family. But then I started paying attention when I saw the women in pink and all the social media posts identifying with her, same Lindsay, we're just like you, holding their babies, like this sort of implicit threat that they're about to do something bad to their children. And so I started writing about it and tweeting about it. And I was trying to figure out with that tweet that I had that went viral, who are they mad at? Who's the real villain? It's not Lindsay. She's sort of like this innocent angel. And I do suspect she will be acquitted.
0: The mental insanity defense. You think that's going to go? Yeah.
1: I think so. I think Massachusetts apparently has a very liberal definition. It's sort of harder in Massachusetts to convict someone of this when they are pleading insanity. So I would be not surprised if she rolls out of there today. But I started paying attention to it, thinking, why are they not mad at her? Why are they not sad for the children? And it became this sort of plaintive cry, all of womanhood identifies because their lives are so hard or the society has failed them. And so I tweeted, who are they mad at? I still do not really know.
2: Well, this is what I loved. And you had this tweet and I want to read it because it came across my feed and I read it on the show. And to me, so I look at it and I think Buck looks at it. Between the two of us, we have four kids. There is no world in which a man kills three of his kids and men show up and cheer him as he arrives at the courthouse. That would not happen. Correct. It does not exist. No. This is not a man thing, right? But you wrote, why? Because I think this goes to beyond Lindsey Clancy, and I thought it was just really well said. Why are so many women so angry? They won. They got everything they wanted. Men have never been doing this badly, and women have never been doing this well. They make more. They have the majority of jobs. They're the majority of college graduates. UCLA undergrad, for instance, 60% female. They make more money, have much lower rates of suicide, addiction, and alcoholism, and live longer. They won. They took over all men-only spaces. They took over the Boy Scouts. They ended men's bathrooms. They can fly fighter planes and be in combat. Marriage is optional. Divorce is no fault. They win 99% of custody battles. They control fertility at will. They can't get drafted. We're all living in the female future they promised. That is what you wrote. And yet they seem so angry. That's what I can't get past. Why?
1: Yeah, they seem to be fighting against sort of this like caricature of society or the patriarchy that has been sort of sold to them by a kind of a like inchoate movement that actually I talk about in my book. I have a chapter called Female Liberation Theologists. And it's sort of become a new religion for not just feminists. It's not really that clear cut. Sort of like average everyday suburban wives feel like they have to be, they've been sold this idea that they need to be liberated because they're unhappy. Why am I unhappy? Oh, I'm being kind of oppressed by the things I thought would make me happy. My husband, my family, my children, my station in life, and I need to be liberated. So you have out there, there's if you walk into a bookstore, you'll see a huge table full of books written by feminists promising female liberation. Why you should divorce your husband. There's a whole genre of books. You need to divorce your husband. Why there's freedom on the other side. If you could only get to the other side. And Lindsay Clancy was a victim of this, and she was just trying to liberate herself. She made it to the other side. And so that is sort of like this very dark undercurrent in all of this. Motherhood is hard. You know what? Motherhood is hard. Life is hard. Nobody gets a free ride. Okay. I don't care how much money you have, how much privilege you have. When you're home with three little kids, I had three under three. It is, you guys know, it is difficult. Okay. But we can't excuse this. I mean, if mental illness could excuse murder, well, you can go to a men's prison. Anyone who's ever committed murder, obviously there's something mentally wrong with any murderer, right? So we should liberate all the murderers in prison today. Why does she get a pass?
0: Yeah, I ask that question. And unfortunately, Peachy, there are responses from people, meaning I ask it rhetorically. Like, we all must recognize that this is truly evil. And it's interesting to me as well, as you were describing this feminist liberation, female liberation impulse, a refusal to serve and a demand of absolute freedom at any cost. There's a book that goes into that written a long time ago about somebody who didn't want to serve but wanted to reign. And I think that there is actually something deeply immoral in the impulse here to free oneself from the obligations of parenthood, of being a mother in this case, and that could be held up by anybody as somehow admirable is shocking. On top of that, we have people who keep saying, and I'm seeing this all over social media as well, they say, I see, you don't understand, postpartum depression is so hard. I want to say, all depression is hard.
1: Right.
0: All psychiatric problems are hard. PTSD is incredibly hard. Yeah. It is a living nightmare for many people. But no one would come back from a war zone, murder their children, and have people say, hey, you know what? He had PTSD, so no, you know, I stand with him.
1: Yeah, I mean, you know, every week there's a story in the news, another horrible story of like some man snaps and he, you know, mows down his entire family and like his in-laws, and they burns the house down. This is like a thing that unfortunately is part of like the human condition, that people will have these sort of mental breaks and they create these nightmares for their families. But yeah, I mean, like I said, like if this was an excuse, we would have no one in prisons, because no normal person would commit a yes. rape or commit a murder or an assault. You must be crazy to do that. I'd be crazy if I went and killed somebody. So I should therefore be free.
0: I spent years of my life, Peachy, trying to help find suicide bombers either before or sometimes after, because they weren't always successful and they would try to do these things. And I think to be a suicide bomber, you have to be nuts. But we still either imprisoned or blew them up, depending on whether they were able to get to the place of the suicide bombing, right. Of course. But, you know, we would catch them in progress and we didn't say, you know what, you're crazy. Let's just let you free.
1: Right.
2: Why? So I just come back because the moment that this... So let me take a step back. If Lindsay Clancy were having this trial and her attorney, because I've done criminal defense law, was arguing she's not responsible for this because she's mentally insane, and that were the story, it would be a tragedy and it would be awful for the families involved, and you could debate whether or not she is insane. To me, there's a very big difference between that and showing up to cheer her as she is coming into the courtroom. That's the part that I can't get past. And I'm curious how you would analyze this, because I wrote about it in that respect. The WNBA, right? men can become women. A lot of these same women would make that argument. They have also, many of these same women, I think, decided Luigi Mangione is too attractive to put in prison, even though he killed a dad on the streets of Manhattan in cold blood. And I think a lot of the Charlie Kirk conspiracy theory is actually being driven by women who are in this true crime mindset too. Why are so many of these women having their empathy used for the most evil possible ways that empathy could be used? And how is it all happening? Because I see these things connected in many ways.
1: Yeah, the sort of suicidal empathy.
2: Yes.
1: You're empathizing with the wrong people. And like, why are you doing that? And I think for some of these women, it's sort of like a social contagion and a virtue signal. You want to, you know, if all your friends on Facebook and all the moms at the carpool line at school are posting about Lizzie Clancy and how hard their lives are, how much they relate to her, you don't want to be left out. And there is, and I've written about this before, that there is this very human female tendency quality that we have, which helps sometimes and hurts us sometimes, of wanting to fit in so badly that we let peer pressure, even if we're not kind of conscious of it, kind of guide our actions. I mean, sometimes you'll see this where like a friend group of women, when one gets divorced, they all will get divorced within a couple of years, because the one who got divorced will come back and say, oh man, it's awesome, I'm dating these like hot guys, like look at you guys with your old fuddy-duddy husbands. And so these sort of ideas for women just like spread very quickly, and you want to fit into the clique. And look, I do think there is, you know, feminism has taught women now over two generations that they are victims, that you are just a victim, this helpless victim of this society that was not built for you, that doesn't like you, that hates you. Men hate you. Your husband probably hates you. You know, you can't get ahead in the world. And here you are now saddled with your children. And so all of this has created this sort of like toxic mindset.
2: Do you think social media is exacerbating the toxic mindset? Is that making this worse than it would have been in the 80s or 90s? Or do you think in the early 2000s, these same groups existed, they just weren't as public because they didn't find each other?
1: No, it's 100% social media driven. I mean, I made a joke on X that like men should put their wives in a Faraday box at night because they can't like access these TikToks. Maybe all women would be better off, you know, sleeping in Faraday boxes. But yeah, I mean, the reason why we have the sort of like trans stuff with young kids is 100% social media. It's 13, 14 year olds going on Reddit or whatever and reading about why they might not be a boy or they need to be a girl. If we didn't have all this stuff, that's why, like, for someone like me, Gen X, like, there was no trans person in my high school. Like, not a single one grew up and became trans. Why? Because we did not have the internet. Okay. We didn't have an iPhone. And so, yes, this is 100% being driven by that. I mean, I think that once this trial kind of fades away,

0: not the property of a mother to do with as she pleases. And I think people have lost in this that those were three human beings who were murdered and that they have individual rights. And it's not just Lindsay Clancy's mindset and rights that should be talked about. But really quickly here, your car, you're living in California. You've had your car stolen twice in 2 days recently?
1: Yeah. This was a new one for us. We live in what we think is like a decent part of town in the San Gabriel Valley, Pasadena, California. You know, half the neighborhood burned down last year, so there's not like a lot here left. Okay, and so I have a car. It's not a fancy luxury car. It's just like a kind of like a decent SUV, and got it last year. And we park it in the driveway. And so yesterday I came out. Last week I came out, it was the first day of school for one of my children. So he got them all ready for school, walk outside, car gone. I was just like, wait, where is it? Like, wait, how did this, huh? At first I thought I was like dreaming, and no, it was totally gone. And this car is like a new car. So it came with an app that you could track it. I never had a car like that. So my husband tracked it and it had been parked. It was parked sort of nearby, like a quarter mile away in a like less nice neighborhood. We called the police. They escorted my husband over there. He had the keys, got in the car. It was undamaged. They dusted for prints. Obviously, they didn't, like, as if they were ever going to, like, try to catch this guy, right? Like, what a joke. We got the car back. That night, we're like, okay, we got to make sure it's locked. We have to, like, put lights on. We tried to make everything, like, a little bit safer with what we had. Woke up in the middle of the night at 2 a.m. My son knocked on the door, woke me up. He had woken up to go to the bathroom and looked outside. And he woke us up the next night. Mom, your car's gone again. And
0: that is crazy.
1: Did the same thing. Yeah, we got it back. But now I have a club, like the old school club on it. And we're trying to maybe turn it in. I could not believe this happened last week.
2: And you were able to catch. Do you have any idea? We'll go to break. But thank you, Peachy. We appreciate the time. And we'll be back here on the flip side. We'll take some of your calls. Thanks for hanging with us on Clay and Buck.
1: Thank you.
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9: 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And on the Good Moms Bad Choices podcast, we're talking about all of it. 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

0: Welcome back in, Clay and Buck. We are rolling through the second hour of the program here. We'll take some of your calls. Our thanks to Peachy Keenan, who had a bunch of takes. That Lindsey Clancy case is about to go to the jury. Yeah, producer Greg sent us an angry email. I don't even remember where I saw. We get a lot of angry emails, by the way. I certainly get a lot of angry emails, so I can't keep track of all of them.
1: I get emails that are angry at me for not making you do less things that make them angry.
0: There you go. If any women want to weigh in on the Lindsey Clancy case and what the conversations have been like in your community, let us know. Trump has officially renamed Lake Ontario to Lake America. That just happened in the Oval Office. I'm sure we will have the audio for you when we come back here momentarily. But I want to tell you all about our friends at the IFCJ and the tremendous difference they make. They're a nonprofit based in New Jersey, over 40 years, an organization that responds when people of the Jewish faith are in need. The work 3 years ago after October 7th is incredible proof of that. And they have paid attention to everything that the Jewish population needs and allied themselves with all the great Christians here in a great union of solidarity that is bringing so much just innate goodness to the Holy Land, whether it's more bomb shelters, whether it is an ability to help provide food for others, whether it's helping to put hospitals underground so they can't be reached by bombs. All of these different things are tremendously important. If you want to send a prayer to those in Israel, to the Jewish people in need, you can go now to prayifcj.org. That's prayifcj.org.
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8: In 2005, investigators in Palm Beach, Florida, began uncovering a dark secret.
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8: There was a wealthy man in Palm Beach who was offering young girls a way to make money. That man was Jeffrey Epstein, and he had set up a system designed to bring him underage girls. 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Epstein would become one of the world's most infamous predators, a man who could have faced decades in prison but served just 13 months in his own wing of a county jail.
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8: 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Truth and Lies, Jeffrey Epstein.
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1: Today, I'm going to be the harbinger of good news, courtesy of the Trump administration, Clay. Doing good things, putting points on the board. You love to see it. Overall, immigration arrests rose to record highs with 43,000 ICE arrests in June. And we have the numbers in. It takes a little bit of a delay to get them. For July, the number was 49,000. So there is a surge in immigration arrests. The New York Times reporting that ICE arrests are soaring with as people with no criminal record are increasingly targeted. It turns out when the administration says if you're here illegally, you are subject to removal, they mean it. And when they say we're going to prioritize public safety threats first, as Tom Homan has said 100 times on television, that is true. They will prioritize public safety threats first, but they will also tell illegals that they have to go home. That they actually cannot just stay here. You don't have to go home, but you can't stay here. Well, you kind of do have to go home, I guess, actually. I don't know what other country will take them. But nonetheless, that is a good thing. The administration is in the background upping those numbers. Some of you will tell me the numbers should be much higher. To that, I would say, yes, sure. But at least they are doing it, right? At least they are in action on this issue and keeping that promise. Also, Clay, Secretary of State Marco Rubio, far-left terrorism, this is what he wrote on X, poses a profound threat to the United States and the broader West. Today, the United States sanctioned several transnational far-left terrorist networks, including Autistici Inventati, a major far-left tech collective whose services are used by the most active and violent Antifa cells in the United States and around the world. There will be no refuge for violent extremists to wage war on our civilization, destroy critical infrastructure, et cetera, et cetera. We'll use all the tools at our disposal to defeat these terrorists. I like both of these things. Very nicely done from the Trump White House. On the other side of things, Clay, I thought you might want to talk about this. Gavin Newsom, whom I think is going to make a come from behind presidential.
0: Who is your Democrat pick right Cinderella now? Story. You like to ridicule my Kamala pick, but who would you say at this exact moment, if you had to, we're not going to hold you to it. But if you had to pick today, right, as we're about to enter September, we're, you know, 2 years and 2 months away from an election, but the election will really begin in earnest by January of 27. Who do you think is best positioned right now to be the nominee?
1: I still think that the default nominee for the Democrats is likely to be Gavin Newsom. I think that he'll make some kind. I think that he'll go. He will go to Clyburn himself for South Carolina. He will sit down with the Democrat power brokers. He will make promises. If they now, there's a lot of variables here because we're going out pretty far. But if they nominate Kamala, they are nominating somebody who is neither inspiring nor charming nor politically adept, and hoping that the resurrection of identity politics as a primary goal of the Democrat Party will be enough for her. But this is actually beside the point for the moment. Clay, Gavin Newsom's story here claims he didn't even know about the 5,000 bottle wine cellar at his $7.5 million home. So I bring you Gavin Newsom, man of the people, who says he didn't know about the a 5,000 bottle wine cellar. Sounds to me like it's pretty substantial.
0: I don't even understand how that's possible. He didn't know that there was a basement of the house, because I'm not an expert on wine. I'm not a big wine guy. But we have a wine refrigerator. There's probably a way fancier name for it than that. I know that we have it in our house, and I don't even consume much wine. I have been in many homes that have huge wine cellars. I don't understand how it would be possible that you would not know that you had 5,000 bottles of wine, unless there's some sort of hidden annex of the house that you were never able to explore.
1: I bring you, you know, socialist Gavin, who will push the far left policies, the same far left policies, if he did become president, that Kamala would, that Bernie would, that any of them would, AOC. It's all the same thing. It's just different faces to put out front, but it's all the same policy. It's all the same class warfare. Gavin Newsom, man of the people, Clay, was at a press conference this week, and he was asked whether he even filled his home's massive 5,000 bottle wine cellar. And he said, are you serious? No, I never filled it. I didn't even know I had that much. I literally don't know, the governor added, claiming he only found out the 5,000 figure detail about his home from the newspapers. Okay. And by the way, I put books in there, he claims.
0: I thought
1: there's no
0: read.
1: Wine. It's just books. This is what
0: didn't
1: Gavin
0: he claim
1: says.
0: That he couldn't read. Maybe they're his own copies of books that were not sold that his political action committee bought. Didn't he own a wine company? Isn't that supposedly how he made a lot of, but I think he also owned some sort of liquor store distributor. I think that's how he ostensibly made the money that he has now. Now, of course, he is also he's connected to the Getty family and all the money that they have made. He was raised in a life of privilege, although he claims not to have been. I think you're wrong on Gavin Newsom. I think Gavin Newsom's bubble has burst already. He tried to really seize the narrative arc by going around. He was doing all the conservative podcasts. He was trying to talk to anybody that would have him. I think the problem Gavin has is the more he talks, the more you realize that he doesn't actually believe anything. And that's not good. People, in my experience, would rather, even if you disagree with someone, at least you can believe that they believe what they're saying. I don't think Gavin Newsom has that.
1: All right, slow down for a second, Steak Bet Man. What did Kamala believe? Slow down for a second. what did Joe Biden believe? They believe whatever they're told to believe.
0: I get that, but I think you can point to, so like, I don't agree with AOC. AOC at least has elucidated some worldview. Bernie is wrong on everything, but Bernie has been out talking about the oligarchy for 50 years now from one now of his five homes.
1: It's gone from millionaires and billionaires to billionaires and trillionaires.
0: That is very funny. And if you haven't seen, they've clipped Bernie going all the way back. Whether you agree or disagree with him, he's basically making the exact same arguments that he was making in 1990. I don't think, again, I agree with you. Kamala doesn't have any actual essence, but she has a base. Black women are not leaving Kamala. What is Gavin Newsom's base? Wine moms? People who think Lindsey Clancy is the victim? Is that like, I'm going to unbutton another one of my lapel pins and you're going to be able to gaze deep into my chest and you're going to fall in love with me?
1: I'm going to give you some of this because you always like to know what the odds are. Polymarket has up right now the presidential odds, the nomination odds and everything else. And this, so this is to become the, to be clear, this is to win. This is to win, not to be the nominee.
0: To win or be the nominee? Okay.
1: Okay, this is to win. J.D. Vance, 24% in the number one slot.
0: Okay.
1: The number two slot right now is AOC at 14%.
0: I like AOC's odds better than I do Gavin Newsom's odds.
1: Marco Rubio at 11%. I do not believe Marco Rubio is going to run. Remember, you want to stake bet me on that one? I don't think he's going
0: to
1: run.
0: Well, I have said that he might try to be NFL commissioner. Also, let me correct this. I saw that I was trending on social media the other day, and I'm like, oh, what am I trending for? I'm never trending for really good things, by the way. It's never like, oh, you know, Clay Travis, he saved a puppy. It's always something people don't like that I went on Sean Hannity, our friend's podcast. He asked me Marco versus JD, and I said that I thought, I think this is true, that Marco would have an ability to appeal to voters that JD does not. By which I meant and said that I do think Marco Rubio with Hispanic voters has a real opportunity there. He's done a great job as Secretary of State. I think that would be we obviously know Trump won Hispanic men, nearly won Hispanic women. That's going to be a big swing vote community. And it turned into all the headlines, Buck. Clay Travis endorses Marco Rubio for 2028 president. I like Marco. I did not endorse him for 2028 president. Now the headline's going to be Clay Travis refuses to endorse Marco Rubio for 2020 president. 2028. I'm not going to endorse until like a month before, until we know who actually the Republican nominee is and I get to come out against Kamala Harris again.
1: I will say Mr. Hannity and I agreed that one, your faith in Kamala going the distance even as the nominee is insane. And two, by the way, you guys should check out this podcast. It was like,
0: good.
1: Almost went,
0: it was fun,
1: an hour and a half. We had a lot of fun with Sean. But we talked about a lot of things, too. We just kind of covered all kinds of stuff. And then we agreed that AOC, I said AOC will be on, I'm trying to get Clay to stake Bebby on this one, but he doesn't want to do it. AOC will be on the ticket for the Democrats.
0: I don't think that's a crazy take at all, because I can see a world where they decide who their bland white guy is, like they did with Joe Biden, and they go with Andy Beshear, or they go with Mark Kelly, or they go with somebody who's not Jewish, because unfortunately for the Jewish Democrats, largely that is a red flag now for the Democrat Party. So they go with an Andy Beshear or a Mark Kelly, someone of that ilk. And then they go with the younger minority female VP. I mean, it's basically the Biden move all over again, except the bland white guy is younger.
1: Just remember, I'm telling you, it's going to be Newsom, AOC. Newsom at the top, AOC is the vice president. That's how this is all going to end up. We can mark this down and stake better know. You guys will know who called this. And I am the one who called J.D. Vance, like, before anybody thought J.D. Vance was going to be the VP.
0: You should have made bets there.
1: Yeah. Well, unfortunately, Buck Island still is remembered. The faith I had that Biden would just, I still think Joe Biden, you know, he had ways out of it even after the debate, but he just, his team around him was just so shell-shocked, and he was so inept at that point. But I thought this is interesting. John Ossoff is number four on this list of, guys, by the way, people are betting millions and millions of dollars on this already, just to be clear. Yes. So this is
0: people
1: kind
0: are
1: of
0: putting their money where their mouth is. This is not just a made up process.
1: But Ossoff and Shapiro are both on this list as Democrats to win the presidency. Zero chance. If there was a way to short that stock, so to speak, I would do it. No chance. The Democrats, a Republican could be Jewish and win the presidency.
0: Yes.
1: A Democrat cannot be Jewish and win the presidency because there are too many Democrat votes they need that will not vote for a Jewish president.
0: Let me also just say this as we get ready to go to break. Georgia, y'all have screwed us all. With your getting Ossoff in, with your getting Ralph, the Reverend Ralph Warnock, I think Ralph is his first name, in, they think that these guys are going to have major national appeal.
1: Raphael, close. Raphael.
0: Ralph? my Ralph. Bad. King, Ralph, hey, Ralph, Ralph, Raphael, hey. It happens. I was thinking to myself when I said Ralph Warnock, I was like, is his name Ralph? There's not that many Ralphs out there.
1: Ralph, it sounds like, hey, he's hanging out down at the bar. You know, hey, Ralph is there.
0: Wasn't that the John Goodman movie, King Ralph, where they found out that he was actually the heir to the throne? All right, my bad. Raphael Warnock. They think that these guys are going to have major national appeal. I'll also throw Kentucky in here because you guys elected Andy Beshear because his daddy was governor. And people think that he's some amazing politician. He just has the same last name as a guy you liked. It's kind of like what happened with Darlene Graham.
1: Clay, just the lines were too quiet and everyone was too calm and happy with the show. So Clay just decided to start lobbing bombs at South Carolina, Georgia, throw a little spice
0: into poor
1: the
0: choices,
1: stew,
0: those voters.
1: And see what happens. All right, let's talk about something that's really important, really urgent, and that's Preborn's mission. 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
0: Welcome back in, Clay and Buck. We had a long talk with Peachy Keenan, and as a result, I didn't get to tell you about chalk and the incredible impact that it can make in so many lives out there when it comes to putting more energy. 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Lots of phone calls here. Let me run through some of these, Buck. Mike in Phoenix.
6: Hey, guys, love your show.
0: Yeah, fire away. What you got for us?
6: Right up there with Dolly Parton. How about Sally Field?
0: I love it. How old are you, Mike?
6: 65.
0: Yeah. Nobody under 40 has any idea who Sally Field is. Sound young, but would you sign off on that, Buck? No one under 40 has any idea who Sally Field is. Just in your car, we're talking about the fact that Dolly Parton was the most famous, beloved celebrity in the country and asked the question, Buck did. It's a good one. Who would be the modern day? Who's the next version of Dolly Parton? Michelle in L.A. Michelle, fire away.
9: Hi, Clay. Hi, Buck. I know he's dead, but there's a reason I want to mention his name, Elvis Presley. And the reason I'm mentioning Elvis is that there's a very famous interview in 1972 where a reporter asks him, you know, how do you feel about the protesters today? And would you yourself be okay to be drafted? And he says, honey, I just soon keep those personal political views to myself because I am just an entertainer and I'd rather not say. And then she followed up and said, well, do you think other entertainers should keep their views to themselves? And he says, no, I can't even say that. The significance of that, because you were mentioning Dolly Parton trying to stay neutral in the world, is that Elvis Presley was the most famous person on Earth at that time. He did the Aloha from Hawaii. 40% of the planet was watching him. And to this day, you could pull your grok out, he is the number one solo artist in the world today. So for him to say, I am just an entertainer, I thought is pretty heavy. And the other joke I wanted to, not a joke, but I just feel I have one of the best focus groups. I've tried to call you guys in the past regarding that you want more.
0: All right, you're going to have to stick with us because we're finishing the hour. We didn't get your joke. You can let us know when we come back. Hour 3, man.
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12: It's 3 o'clock. I'm Eva Basinger. Here's what's trending. Dozens of U.S. families are waiting for word today following deadly flooding in Nepal.
14: The last time we heard from them was when they crossed the border at 8 a.m. and we haven't heard from them since.
12: At least 65 Americans are missing. More than 350 people are confirmed dead. A Knoxville mother is out on bail, charged in the child endangerment death of her newborn son. Investigators say it's the second baby to die while co-sleeping with her.
25: A court affidavit shows the five-week-old died November 21st after his mother, Bridget Renard, fell asleep breastfeeding him in bed. The documents say the 19-year-old told investigators the baby had been sleeping in a bassinet, but later admitted the child was in bed with her and her partner. Investigators say in 2023, Renard's two-month-old son also died while co-sleeping. I'm Sarah Walters.
12: Renard is charged with child endangerment causing death. Another consideration for communities looking at data centers or any other large-scale projects is the trash and debris from the construction.
26: We estimate that we have seen more than 20,000 tons coming in from the data center projects in Linn County.
12: The problem, he says, is much of the debris is being dumped that could be reused or recycled instead.
26: We are running out of capacity, space in our landfill. And when we do reach capacity, that's it. There's not going to be another landfill within Linn County.
12: Harani says they need to tighten rules on construction debris from all new large-scale projects, not just from data centers. I'm Eva Basinger. Our next update at 3:30. Breaking news and severe weather as it happens on Des Moines News, Weather, and Traffic Station, News Radio 1040 WHO.
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0: Welcome back in. Hour number three, Thursday edition, Clay and Buck. We appreciate all of you hanging out with us. Lindsey Clancy case. It is off to the jury, and we will see how long the jury takes to render a verdict, Buck. There are 9 women and 3 men reportedly on this jury, which I would imagine, given what we have seen from women, is incredibly beneficial to Lindsey Clancy as it pertains to juror makeups. We are talking about the Dolly Parton continued in memoriams, and we certainly would like for all of you to hang out with us on YouTube. I'm waving at you right now. We've continued to grow the YouTube audience on a regular basis. Yesterday, Buck's son had a special appearance. You never know what you're going to get on the video version of the show, in addition to the 550 AM FM stations across the country and all of you that are jumping into the podcast world on a day-to-day basis. We thank all of you. Okay, Buck, I got you with what I guarantee will be the most clipped segment from the show today, which will be this on the WNBA. The fallout continues of Enos Kanter and Royce White, 2 former NBA first-round draft picks, declaring for the WNBA. And a friend of mine from law school sent me a link a little while ago, and he said, hey, will you take a look at this? Because I think there is a story angle that has not been talked about, namely the WNBA has already had an admittedly trans player. So I started doing research on this player. Admittedly, I know nothing about a former trans WNBA player. But Buck, her name is Lashia. I'm not sure how you pronounce it. Clarendon. And in 2021, she posted a video of herself right after she had had so-called top surgery. She had her breast removed and celebrated this and said, it's hard to put into words the feeling of seeing my chest for the first time free of breast, seeing my chest the way I've always seen it and feeling a sense of gender euphoria as opposed to gender dysphoria. Sigh, freedom, freedom at last. Now, it's probably not going to surprise you, Buck, that this individual is also incredibly left-wing. She insisted that her teammates wear Black Trans Lives Matter t-shirts. She also was, yes.
1: Wait, quick question. It was Black Trans Lives, not just Trans Lives Matter or Black. It was specifically Black Trans Lives Matter?
0: Yeah, this was during the days, I guess, of BLM, so they put in the trans. So, yeah, not just Trans Lives Matter. It was Black Trans Lives Matter.
1: I'm literally shaking right now. How could she leave off Black Intersex Lives Matter? I'm very upset.
0: ESPN called this player, Buck, the most influential player in the WNBA. And there's probably some jokes there. But in 2021, that's what they did. They did a hagiographic story about her, praising all of her social justice warrior. In the bubble, this is a quote from the ESPN article, Buck. In the bubble, the Social Justice Council, they had a Social Justice Council in WNBA, hosted webinars with the African American Policy Forum, politicians Stacey Abrams, Tamika Palmer, Breonna Taylor's mother, and others. She also hosted a conversation with Raquel Willis, a Black transgender writer and activist. She also worked for the Raphael Warnock campaign, not Ralph Warnock, much less successful campaign. They then forced out, and I know people have forgotten this story, but Kelly Loeffler, who's been on this program quite a bit, the head of Trump's SBA, owned the Atlanta WNBA franchise. And because she was too pro-Trump, they insisted that she be kicked out of the league. She also did a opening night monologue where she gave Sandra Bland, Atiana Jefferson, Dominique Remy Fells, and Breonna Taylor say her name. I felt like I was standing on holy ground, she said, as she uttered their names. Okay? Here is why I think this is a legal mess. And I want to open up phone lines for lawyers out there. Lawyers only, because I would like to hear if I'm missing anything. So, Buck, they released a statement praising her on becoming a him. They said they welcome him to play in the league now. He went by, she went by them, their pronouns, as well as he's. This is all ridiculous, I know, but this all happened, okay? Here's where I think it gets interesting legally, Buck. The WNBA has refused to define what a woman is. Yet they have allowed a woman to become a man. They allowed her, I believe, to take steroids because she talks about growing a mustache. Maybe some women are growing mustaches without steroids. That's unfortunate, but she's bragging about becoming a man and growing a mustache. To me, that suggests that she's taking some form of steroid that would allow a mustache to grow like this. Okay, here's where I think this gets interesting. Because they allowed her to become a man and treated her as a man, the WNBA only has a few legal options here in my mind. They can acknowledge that you must, they refuse to say you have to be born a woman to play in the league. So if they're going to allow a woman who becomes a man to play, the only way that they can justify it while still claiming that she's a man is by saying she was born as a woman, and so that governs. So I think that when Royce White and Enos Kanter Freedom sue, in the event that they are not allowed into the draft, I think the fact that they have had this previous trans player in the league is a mess for them legally, particularly because they allowed her to get all sorts of hormones, which theoretically would give her a tremendous competitive advantage, even as she was an aging player. So if they actually sue, and this is me trying to treat this seriously, if they actually sue, the fact that for multiple years there was a man claiming to be a woman who had had his breast removed, her breast removed, all the pronouns get confusing, and was allowed to play, and the league celebrated her, claiming that he was a man, I think that they're in a tough spot here when they say, oh, we know what a woman is, and it may explain why they have refused to actually respond to Enos Kanter Freedom and Royce White attempting to join the league. I think they're trapped here. I think they're in a tough legal spot. I know this is crazy, but what did you know there was a trans player? I haven't seen anyone write or talk about this. In fact, most of the time they say there's never been a trans player. Now they're going to have to say, well, there's never been a trans player who was a man that identified as a woman. It's only been women who identified as men. It just becomes a more difficult argument to make, even in this absurd scenario in which we find ourselves.
1: So I think this is where it's going. The only place so far, Clay, where I have thought, if I may say, where we depart on this, I don't think that there'll be a successful class action suit if no teams draft Enos. Enos Kanter Freedom.
0: Yeah,
1: I do not. That's the only place where I just think that a judge won't. We'll just say these are their teams. They're allowed to pick whoever the heck they want, and full stop. Right. So that's how I think the WNBA is guessing this is if this stays in the headlines, and if these guys
0: that they will guys. Let them. The draft is in April. They'll let them be draft eligible. Your prediction is they just refuse to draft them, and then make them sue.
1: And then just ignore. And if they try to sue, I think most judges would just be like, I don't see how you could say there's a, you know, these are team, they can, it's their entertainment franchises. They can hire anybody they want to do whatever they want, theoretically, right? So I just don't see where the class action lawsuit or the, collusion lawsuit is going to prevail there. And by the way, I'm not the lawyer. Clay's the lawyer, but. If you, any of you lawyers disagree with me on that, I'm just looking at it from the perspective of a judge. What judge is going to want to get in the middle of that too? This is what I told people, by the way, after a lot of the 2020 election stuff.
0: Yeah.
1: I was like, these judges, you can be mad at them, but they're just going to say, I don't want to touch this. I'm not going to discount all these votes, even if they were illegally cast because of X, Y, or Z. So they just denied standing everywhere. That's the fallback.
0: Here's what should happen clearly, legally. All they have to do is say, you have to be born a woman to be eligible in the WNBA. The reason why I keep pulling the thread on this is they won't say it. That would protect them because this player was born female and then identifies as male. The problem is they've celebrated the fact that this is now a man. So I don't think they want to say, hey, biological women, because that requires them to say she's not actually a man, which means they're calling into question all of her gender identity. So if they won't do that, then I think they're in the situation where you are suggesting that they'll just let them be in the draft. But remember, they leaked that these guys were not eligible. In order to make them not eligible, you have to define what a woman is to make it clear why they are not eligible.
1: So I think that may be where they actually, I think they may be erring on what they're setting up for themselves by just, if they exclude them from the draft, then there could be a law, on what basis? They'll have to provide in discovery in a lawsuit, on what basis are you excluding
0: them? They have to describe what a woman is to make them not eligible for the draft.
1: But if they allow them in the draft and just don't draft them, you're not going to, because Clay, think it's subjective. Think about any player who, you know, forget about all the gender stuff, could say, I'm the best quarterback. The NFL just doesn't know it. And then sue. And then, you know.
0: Well, but I think they have a combine. And then you play games. And they
1: But they could say causes problems in the locker room, would be bad for morale. There's a lot. You know this. You coach. I've coached. But there's a lot of elements that go into who you want on your team.
0: But they could sue then. And look, I mean, Colin Kaepernick got a settlement alleging that he had been colluded against to keep him out of the league. Even though he had been in the league and was not particularly skilled.
1: He was cashing in on the, you know, the BLM, racial reckoning of the moment. We all know what that was.
0: So let me ask you this. Pretend that the your position is a good one, that judges tend to be cowards oftentimes. And yep. They don't want to step out. Okay.
1: Except judges in anything that I'm ever involved in. They are great patriots and fantastic people. Men, women, Democrat, Republican, any judge that I sit before, I love you, Judge. Go ahead.
0: If I am advising Enos Kanter Freedom and Royce White, I am picking the reddest state that has a WNBA franchise, and I am filing a lawsuit in that state. We have a lot of listeners in Indiana. Do you think that a judge in Indiana might be more willing? Now, they might try to move it, right? They might try to say, hey, we want to move it to New York City, which is where the WNBA is based. You can have forum disputes about where the lawsuit should technically be filed. I don't think they've decided where the draft is in April of 2027 yet. That can factor in. There's all these different forum angles. My point is, I think there's a reason why they haven't just come out and said they don't qualify because they're not women. I think it's partly this trans issue. I think it's also they may have some people that are actually not women in the league.
1: Well, that would be
0: this person.
1: That would be the next chapter of this that really,
0: remember,
1: gets interesting.
0: This is all discoverable, Buck, if they file a lawsuit about who's eligible for the WNBA draft and you start to find some of these details out. I just think Enos Kanter and Royce White, I don't know that they thought through how absurd the legal reality of what their positions might end up being, but I actually think the WNBA is not in a very good position here, and the reason why they're not being outspoken is because their lawyers are

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3: Welcome back in here to Clay and Buck. Clay, I want to just bring everyone a little ray of sunshine, if I can, for a minute. I don't know what it is today. Speed was being very cute this morning, and Ginger Spice is over here sitting right by my foot, so I'm in a good mood. But I will tell you, we talk often here about AI, and people say, why are you guys, like, you know, pro-AI? They just completed the first AI-assisted, incredibly complicated tumor removal surgery from the oldest neurology hospital in the United Kingdom, Clay. They had an AI-assisted tumor removal that used hundreds and hundreds and hundreds of previous surgeries to essentially, and by the way, 1 millimeter wrong on this. It was the tumor near the pituitary gland. Person could go blind, absolute catastrophe. It was a non-malignant tumor, but because of the growth in the space, they had to get, you know, they had to move it, or the guy was going to go blind and die. They used AI. Perfect surgery.
4: Oh, wow.
3: This is now going to be happening, my friends. This is something that, and this is the first of its kind where they've used an AI assistant in real time to basically guide the, to the millimeter, laser, scalpel, whatever. I don't know the equipment very well, obviously. I'm not a neurosurgeon, but really amazing stuff. So I just think that's really cool for people who are like, AI and data centers and what's going on and what ride-sharing apps are going to take over the world. Okay, we got to work all that stuff out. When they can do surgery with 100% success rate to remove tumors from people, which I think is not that far off, it's really cool.
4: Positive, if you want to double down on medical positivity, I think they have found a significant improvement for pancreatic cancer, which is one of the most
3: also
4: deadly
3: true.
4: Pancreatic cancers out there. I mean, cancers out there. So that's positive, too. We come back, Lake America. But I want to tell you, you can switch your cell phone service to the carrier we trust, Pure Talk. 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And when that is up, your plan is just $34.99. 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That is an incredible offer right now. I was out to dinner with the Pure Talk crew last night. They said you guys are signing up like crazy. Overall success rates have been phenomenal when it comes to how much you guys are loving it. Trust me, both of us rely on Pure Talk. 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Go to #250 say Clay and Buck. That's #250 say Clay and Buck.
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4: Welcome back in, Clay and Buck. We're going to dive into Lake Ontario. Not officially, but metaphorically at least. 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Put it in the phone. 877-222-4444. All right, Buck. We have got right now President Trump a little bit earlier today, coming on the heels of renaming the Gulf of Mexico the Gulf of America. He has made the decision to dive into the Great Lakes of the United States, and he has renamed Lake Ontario to Lake America. And here it is, cut 26.
0: We're going to be changing the name of Lake Ontario, effective immediately, to Lake America. That's going to take place right now as I sign the order.
3: Okay.
0: Thank you very much. And we filed all the necessary papers, documents, everything else. We notified all of the various people that we have to notify. So we've done everything that you have to do. And this is official, effective immediately.
4: So that is one, Buck. I will get your reaction here momentarily. Here's Trump explaining that by saying Canada wants to be treated like a state, but they aren't. And they are ripping us off on trade. Cut 27.
0: As you know, Canada's been ripping us off for a long time on trade, very sadly. Even the military, you know, we defend Canada for nothing. We don't get anything. They don't pay us to defend Canada, but we defend Canada. And they understand that. As an example, we bought icebreakers. They'd like to use them. We have 11 brand new icebreakers coming in. They'd like to use the icebreakers. They don't pay for anything. And they want to be treated like a state, but they're not a state. But they want to be treated like they're a state. And so we just can't do that anymore. We lose on average over the last 15 years, $60 billion a year carrying Canada. So we just can't do it anymore. We love the people of Canada. I don't think their representatives do an appropriate job. Maybe they'll change. I really don't know.
4: Okay. So this is in the Oval Office today. We have seen it already on the Gulf of America. I was saying off air, we basically have the same conversation during commercial breaks as we do on air, that where I am, I have a place down on the Gulf of America that is very pro-Trump territory. So Gulf of Mexico, Gulf of America, all of those states voted for Trump. That is overwhelmingly very pro-Trump area. Not the same on the northern border here with Lake Ontario. Lake America, it doesn't have the same ring as Gulf of America. Buck, your take on a renamed lake on the northern border.
5: So you notice I today wanted to give the Trump team credit for a whole bunch of good things going on. And I think Trump is doing so many great things. So I like to be very fair-minded about this. And I even like the funny short. I'm not like, oh, but he should be fixing prices. He shouldn't be naming the lake. Yeah, but this is like the sequel that's just not as good as the original movie. The Gulf of America thing. Because first of all, it was the Gulf of Mexico. So there was this, why do they own it thing, right? Gulf of Lake Ontario, there's five Great Lakes, right? I hope I'm getting that right. Is there five or six? Five. There's five Great Lakes.
4: I think
5: this is the New York
4: right.
5: guy. Got,
4: it's one of those questions I wasn't expecting to get quizzed on.
5: Yeah. I'm pretty sure. Don't worry. People will make fun of me within 3 seconds here if I got that wrong. You guys don't like to let us get anything wrong and think that that's okay. But Lake Ontario, I don't know. It's not even the biggest of the lakes. Why is that Lake America? I just think he should have renamed. If he wants to rename the lake from Ontario, I'm fine with that, although it's going to cause some logistics issues. Why not name it for like a great why not name it for a Medal of Honor winner from Iraq or Afghanistan in the U.S.? Or, you know, why not just come up with, I'd even rather it be Lake Melania. Like, why Lake America? We already have Gulf of America. I wish it were more creative, I guess, is what I'm trying to say. I think that Trump is more, I think there's more cleverness in this administration than I'm seeing on this one. So I know some of you are going to love it, but I'm sitting here like, I don't know. If he wants to rename it, I'm not being a Karen about it. I don't really care. But Lake America, I don't know. We could have done better. I just think we could have done better.
4: One, I saw Isabel Brown tweet this. I'm sure it's ricocheting throughout internet lore right now. Trump is laking America great again. Not bad. Not bad. But I would say here is the challenge, I think, with Canada. When you tell me that China is ripping us off and that they are taking advantage of America, I 100% believe it. And the trade between China and the United States is incredibly significant for the larger global economic systems. I'm not sure that I buy very much that Canada, even if we had an incredibly beneficial trade relationship with Canada, that Canada's big enough to really sway that much. I mean, there are more people in California than there are Canada, for instance, when you think about population. There, you know, Canada's one-tenth of the size, roughly, of the United States. It should probably just be a state or a couple of states. I would welcome Alberta. I think in October they're having a referendum on whether Alberta wants to secede from Canada. It is the major oil producing region of Canada. It would probably fit better in the United States, candidly, from a cultural and economic standpoint. I just think this is a fun, kind of like a little bit laughing deal, but I agree with you that it feels like a sequel to a much better movie.
5: Yes. The Gulf of America thing was awesome, and we loved it, and we said so here.
4: I have
5: so
4: the we're gear. Not like, I have the Gulf of America gear. It sells well because people are Trump supporters on the Gulf of Mexico, Gulf of America. Those are all Trump states.
5: Yeah. I honestly would prefer he tried to rename it Lake Trump, quite honestly. That would be funnier to me.
4: I kind of anticipated. I do think Lake Trump would be funnier than Lake America.
5: Or, you know, Lake Barron or Lake Ivanka. Anything would be fine with me. It's just Lake America. I don't know, guys. Some of you are going to disagree with me because I know Trump, 40 chess, he's brilliant. Everything he does is perfect, whatever. But I just think that this is, he's super funny and clever. So I just thought we'd have something a little more interesting on this one. I know, guys, it doesn't really matter. We're having a little fun. It's the third hour of the show. There's more important things, but I think we've talked about a lot of the big important things today.
4: Back into Lindsey Clancy and get everybody fired up again, like angry women out there.
5: I was a little, since you made the hard turn, I was a little surprised. We didn't get a lot, but any pushback to your, you and I see this the same way.
4: Yes.
5: You know, sometimes, and I'm never going to pretend to see it differently than Clay just because he's, you know, we're not going to do that thing where it's like, you know, pro con or whatever, good cop, bad cop. We see it exactly the same way. And I'm just shocked that anybody, they're allowed to, it's fine. I mean, they're allowed to have that opinion. Shocked that anybody disagreed with our opinion on this one. So we only got a few emails that were very much like, you don't understand post, it's like, your wife does, my wife does, they have kids, they've, you know, we know what I'm trying to say is we know women too, who have also gone through having kids, who have also had the challenges, and they're horrified by this. So the, you don't understand because you're guys thing, like, I don't really want to hear that. That actually has nothing to do with it. I'm referring to.
4: Yeah, I agree. I don't think that gender should play in at all when you murder children. Oh, you can't understand that because you're a guy. Well, I understand that murdering children is wrong. And we were talking about this off air. Candidly, a huge percentage of people who commit murder, period, are insanely mentally ill. I'll give you an example that we talked about on this program. Did anyone say in this audience at all that the murderer of Arena
5: Zarutska,
4: the guy who stabbed her to death, is clearly mentally ill. He should have never been on the streets. Did anybody in this audience say, hey, he shouldn't be convicted of murder? I didn't. I mean, I know that some left-wingers said, oh, he's got to go. He's got to immediately go to a mental hospital. He doesn't know what he's doing. I think most people saw that video and said, yes, he's mentally ill. He should have never been on the streets. He's guilty of murder. So that's a guy killing a woman. I don't think there were hardly any men out there who said, oh, you don't know the struggles that men go through. He's got mental health issues. That's partly based on being a man. No, everybody said he committed a brutal murder. He should be executed is what most people said, even if he were mentally ill.
5: When was the last time that a prominent murderer, like a murder case like this, somebody killed a person in a brutal and heinous fashion, and in this case, three people in a brutal and heinous and premeditated, by the way, this was premeditated. That is in the facts. That is in the evidence. That is not. There's no dispute. The dispute is over whether her state of mind during the premeditation somehow absolved her of the premeditation.
4: She sent her husband out of the house so that she could kill the children.
5: Clay, she Googled the distances to make sure she would have enough time. It's a good thing I'm not the judge or the jury on this one. That much is, I'm just going to, and people can yell at me for, I do not care at all. I do not care how callous or ignorant they think I am for saying these things. When you're right, you're right. And it doesn't matter to me what someone's anger is on this at me for saying what is so obviously morally true. But Clay, if these were adults, we did the thing about if these were dogs, which they're children, not dogs, obviously human beings versus animals, but nobody would be saying, oh, this person shouldn't be charged with like heinous animal cruelty because she's like nuts, right? Or at least they wouldn't be gathering for, maybe the defense would be saying it, but they wouldn't be gathering for her in mobs outside the courthouse cheering for her. Nobody.
4: Yes.
5: The
4: fact that the lawyer is using the mental illness defense is entirely appropriate given the law. That I don't have any issue with that. The fact that the women are showing, this is the issue.
5: It's the support for this. That's what's so, of course, the defense is going to do what they do. But Clay, the other part of this is, I think that if these weren't three small children, three small, defenseless, beautiful little children, okay, if that wasn't the case here, and by the way, if you read the transcript of the 911 call, I do not recommend it. Of the father finding the scene, I do not recommend it. It actually is haunted. It has haunted me for 24 hours. Don't read it. I mean, it's upsetting. But Clay, if this was two adult children and an uncle, I'm sorry, you know, two adults rather, and an uncle, members of the family that she like gagged, bound, and murdered in the home, would anybody be cheering for her? Why, when it comes to innocent children, do these defenders of Lindsay have a different standard? Has anyone ever murdered three people because they were depressed, who was a woman, murdered three adults, and had people saying it wasn't her fault? I've never heard of that before, because it's never happened before.
4: I've never heard of a dad who killed three kids that people have lined up and said, you don't know the stress of being a dad. You don't know the stress of providing for a family. You don't know the stress of losing a job and not being able to pay your mortgage. I've never heard anybody make that argument when a man does something of this magnitude to his family. We got some talk back here. This is much less dark. This is very funny. One call. This is so good. I see it. Ben in Belmont, Arizona. You've got the perfect name for the lake.
3: Name for the lake is Lake Dolly Parton. Everybody's going to love it.
4: Would have been great.
5: Solid.
4: Thank you for the call.
5: Lake Parton would be kind of a cool. That actually be a. But this is what I mean.
4: Yeah. No.
5: That's what I expect from Trump.
4: I agree. If he had said today, I'm fed up with Canada, Lake Ontario, we don't think it deserves to be named that.
5: Or Lake Dolly for Dolly Parton. Lake Dolly is a great name for a lake. I would totally all about it. That's my objection here is on the creative. You know what I mean? It's on the execution of the idea.
4: They're talking, by the way, about naming the Nashville International Airport after Dolly Parton, which I actually think is kind of cool here.
5: Yeah, they should definitely do that.
4: Yeah.
5: What is it now?
4: Nashville International, I think.
5: Yeah, no, it should be Dolly Parton Airport. I think that's going to happen. I'm going to just put my stake in the ground on this. That's going to happen.
4: I think
5: Nashville International. Although you people are so spoiled in Nashville with your first world airport, with your cleanliness and your decent food and the report just came out about Miami Airport. We got rats crawling around and stuff and, you know, and the food and Miami Airport is trash. All right. Sorry. Side note. 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
8: In the history of cinema, few films have been as successful as The Godfather. Francis Ford Coppola's gangster epic set a new standard not just for movies about the mafia, but for movies in general. Although, if you talk to the people who made it, The Godfather's prospects for success were far from assured. In fact, before its release, they were pretty bleak.
9: And they said, we're finished, this is over. The movie's not gonna work. You gotta get rid of those guys, it's a disaster.
8: Then Leave the Gun, Take the Cannoli. My co-host Mark Seal and I strip back the varnish of movie history and talk to never-before-heard-from sources to get at what really made the process so arduous. Leave the Gun, Take the Cannoli is based on my co-host Mark's best-selling book of the same title. 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We sift through innumerable accounts, many of them conflicting, and try to get to the truth of what really happened. Leave the Gun, Take the Cannoli features new and archival interviews with Francis Ford Coppola.
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5: Into this conversation is, let's go to... Donald, actually, you know what? We'll do a Donald Trump clip here. Cut 27 on why he's mad at Canada. Play 27.
0: As you know, Canada's been ripping us off for a long time on trade, very sadly. Even the military, you know, we defend Canada for nothing. We don't get anything. They don't pay us to defend Canada, but we defend Canada. And they understand that. As an example, we bought icebreakers. They'd like to use them. We have 11 brand new icebreakers coming in. They'd like to use the icebreakers. They don't pay for anything. And they want to be treated like a state, but they're not a state. But they want to be treated like they're a state. And so we just can't do that anymore. We lose on average over the last 15 years, $60 billion a year carrying Canada. So we just can't do it anymore. We love the people of Canada. I don't think their representatives do an appropriate job. Maybe they'll change. I really don't know.
5: All right. So that's the basic idea here. Clay, VIP email from Cassandra. Instead of changing the name of Lake Ontario, my brilliant husband suggested renaming all the lakes the United Lakes of America.
4: It's not bad. It's not bad. Now, there's navigational related issues that would be confusing because that's a lot of lake territory. Let me hit a bunch of these talkbacks quickly. Matt in Wisconsin, News Talk 1130. Jay.
21: Hey, guys. The top celebrity is Willie Nelson. There's not even a discussion. Have a good day.
4: I'm going to run through a bunch of these, Buck. Chris in Florida, WFLA, K.
31: Hey, guys. Chris Pratt, Ryan Reynolds, Hugh Jackman, and Taylor Keefe.
4: They look those,
31: should be at the top of anybody's list, I think.
4: A lot of those guys people don't know. Steve in Colorado, H.
1: Hey, fellas. Steve here in Southern Colorado, and I would have to put Morgan Freeman on that list, even though he's not under 50. He definitely keeps his religious and political views close to the chest, which is probably working to his benefit.
4: I think that's right. Misty in Massachusetts, L.
13: Clay and Buck, Misty here from Lowell, Mass. Not as wholesome as Dolly was, but I think Martha and Snoop Dogg are probably the most beloved by both sides now.
5: I cannot co-sign that one.
4: Built his popularity. We'll be back tomorrow. Thanks for hanging with y'all.
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23: It's 4 o'clock. I'm Dave Bull. 81 degrees, partly sunny in Des Moines. Here's what's trending on WHO. Jury deliberations will continue tomorrow in the Lindsey Clancy triple murder trial in Massachusetts. The jury has been excused for the day, and they will return to court at 8 a.m. Iowa time tomorrow. Closing arguments from both sides, as well as legal instructions from the judge, were heard this morning. Clancy admits to strangling her three young children in 2023, but pleaded not guilty to three counts of first-degree murder. A Knoxville mother is out on bail charged in the child endangerment death of her newborn son. Investigators say it's the second baby to die while sleeping near her.
3: A court affidavit shows the five-week-old died November 21st after his mother, Bridget Renard, fell asleep breastfeeding him in bed. The documents say the 19-year-old told investigators the baby had been sleeping in a bassinet, but later admitted the child was in bed with her and her partner. Investigators say in 2023, Renard's two-month-old son also died while co-sleeping. I'm Sarah Walters.
23: Renard is charged with child endangerment causing death. She's scheduled to appear in court September 3rd. Art vending machines are popping up around downtown Des Moines. The Greater Des Moines Partnership and Mainframe Studios have teamed up to install five mini vending machines featuring artwork from 18 local artists. The machines can currently be found at Black Cat Ice Cream downtown, Local Bites, Mainframe Studios, Ray Gun, and the Wellmark YMCA. 402 at News Radio 1040 WHO, traffic, weather, and the Simon Conway Show next.
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23: Degrees, mostly sunny in Des Moines. I'm Dave Bohl. Our next update at 4:30. Breaking news and severe weather as it happens on Des Moines News, Weather, and Traffic Station, News Radio 1040 WHO.
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0: and the rest of the free world. Let's talk. Matt Kittle filling in today on the Simon Conway Show. Simon, a little bit under the weather?
1: A little bit. I came to work to get a reprieve because he is the worst patient on the face of the earth. The man cold will be the death of me.
0: Oh, you know it. There's nothing more painful in life than childbirth and a man cold. It's just the way it is. We guys, we got nothing on you ladies, that's for sure.
1: No, but, you know, when Simon does something, he does it big. And I mean that with the complaining.
0: There you go.
1: Every few moments, it's the moan, the groan, and I'm sick. Yes, dear, I know.
0: The moan, the groan. That's what you've got at home today. But
1: absolutely. I had to come to work to get a break.
0: There you go. We wish Simon the best and a speedy recovery. And if that indeed happens, he'll be back with you here tomorrow. But his much better half is here with us today. That voice you just heard, as always, April Conway. And she is keeping this show on the straight and narrow, right down the path. And out of the ditch, and that is no easy feat when yours truly is filling in. Who the heck is this guy? Well, my name is Matt Kittle, and I am the, as I like to say, the lesser known, less talented Kittle. The more talented Kittle, George, is healing up and ready to play some football for the San Francisco 49ers. We are ready to deliver, I hope, a very solid show for you today. Coming up on this edition of the Simon Conway Show, we will have for you an interesting conversation about one of the most important issues out there, because without election integrity, election security, you don't have this constitutional republic. I'm here to tell you that right now. So we'll have a conversation coming up in the 5 o'clock hour with election law expert Hans von Spakovsky, senior legal fellow at Advancing American Freedom, and a former member, by the way, of the Federal Election Commission. He will join us again after the 5 o'clock news. A coalition of 24 states and the District of Columbia filed a lawsuit yesterday that seeks to block a new rule from the U.S. Postal Service that imposes requirements for mail voting ahead of the November midterm elections. I'll put it here short in the short of the story is that there are 24 Democrat states that don't want election integrity, and some of the worst election integrity abuses, as we have seen in California and other blue states, are the mail-in universal ballots. So another fight on that front, and Hans von Spakovsky will walk us through all of the details on that. Dolly, my goodness. Dolly Parton, of course, passing away earlier this week at the age of 80. An absolute legend. April, what's your favorite Dolly moment of all time?
1: Oh, my favorite Dolly moment would either be the first televised duet with Kenny Rogers of Islands in the Stream.
0: Yeah.
1: Or her appearance on the Barbara Mandrell Show.
0: Oh, yeah. I remember the Barbara Mandrell Show.
1: I never missed it.
0: Mm-hmm. Every, what was it, Monday night? No, it was Saturday night.
1: It was Saturday night.
0: And then wasn't Shauna on before that? Remember they had the group, the 1950s doo-wop group, I believe?
1: Yes, but we didn't watch that because we had to catch the news. Then we could watch the Mandrell Sisters.
0: I got you.
1: But I'm such a big Dolly fan that last Halloween we went as Kenny and Dolly. And I mean, when I go in, I go all in. Yeah. So I had everything. It wasn't permanent plastic surgery, but I had thankfully I could take them off. I don't know how she handled it with that. She has to have had some back pain, but I was the real deal.
0: There you go. You did go all in.
1: And now I have prosthetic parts in my closet.
0: Well, you live long enough, you'll have prosthetic parts in your closet. There's no doubt about that. On that topic, yes, Dolly was very endowed with a beautiful voice, of course, just a beautiful spirit and something else. There's an old cut, one of my favorite clips from the Johnny Carson show, all the way back in 1977. Perhaps, I know we have some listeners going to know exactly right away what I'm talking about. We'll play a couple of best of clips. And Dolly, I don't remember, it was more recent vintage. She told the funniest joke I think I have ever heard on late night television. And as depressing as late night television has become with all of its partisan politics garbage, we needed and we still need more Dolly. So we'll be talking about that coming up in just a bit. And later this hour, the most repulsive thing today. No, it's not yours truly, but we were just in one of those crazy times that we all get through when as a parent, a child needs medical care, and so my wife and I are trying to figure all of the logistics out. Long story short, I spent some time in urgent care, and the urgent care doctor told me some of the most wild stories you will ever hear involve urgent care situations. Like, doc, it was a one in a million shot. I have no idea how it got up there. That kind of stuff. But I was, the doctor who was assisting my daughter today, she told me, oh, you'd be surprised the different accidents that we hear of. She had treated, not long before we got there, a woman who struck a cow.
1: Well, in Iowa, I guess that would be possible, but one would think you would see the cow before striking it.
0: Exactly.
1: In a previous life, I was a nurse,
0: mm-hmm.
1: and you wouldn't believe how many times I have heard in the emergency room, I just fell on it.
0: Sure you did. That's an unfortunate accident, and of course, the odds were pretty long that it would go up there once you fell on it. That's like the Seinfeld episode. Doc, it was a one in a million shot when the Fusilli Jerry ended up in Frank Costanza's nether regions. I think that's probably the best way to put it. What is on your mind today? You know, this show is all about you, and you can join us at any time. Text us on the WCI Pools and Spas text line 50. Text us at 815-30. Make sure you put a punctuation mark in WHO so we know where it's intended to go. You can reach us on the studio line, 515-284-1040. And there's always the American Talkback feature. I want to start today real quick with something that I see happen quite a bit in the accomplice media. And that is the PSYOPs operation by said accomplice media, where you have a narrative that is being crafted, and it's usually, if we're talking about the usual suspects in corporate media, it is usually to the benefit of the liberal candidate, and it is usually to the detriment of the conservative candidate. And we have that going on right here in Iowa. Right here in the governor's race, Rob Sand, of course, the Democrat gubernatorial nominee here in Iowa, said in an interview released Wednesday that former Vice President Kamala Harris should not run for president in 2028. Hey, if there's one thing Rob Sand and I agree on, that's it. Right there. I do agree with that sentiment. Nope, San remarked after Politico's Jonathan Martin asked him whether Harris should seek the Democratic nomination again. In fact, we've got the audio here. Take a listen to this, and I want to know what you think about it, because it sure sounds like quite a convenient interview, to say the least. Here it is. Oops, go ahead, boys, whenever you're ready. Oh, I see. Yeah, let's back that up.
2: There's some candidates obviously wouldn't be helpful necessarily to you here, right?
3: Probably.
2: Yeah. Would you want to have Joe Biden here campaign for you?
3: No. Can he even do that right now?
2: How about Kamala Harris?
3: No, thanks. Let's move on. We need some new leadership.
2: You don't think Harris should run in 2028?
3: Nope.
0: Okay, short and sweet, all of the above, right? Okay. I'm just curious what you think about that. because it just seemed really convenient to me. Oh, yeah. Here I am. I am the moderate Democrat, the rarest of birds out there in political land, that there is actually something as a moderate Democrat. And I will say this in all fairness to Rob Sand. He is much more moderate than Zohran Mamdani in New York, or the cat who is running for U.S. Senate in Michigan, Abdul El-Sayed, and AOC and the rest. But we are really downgrading our expectations on what a candidate should be when we say, well, he's not as far left as this. I think that Rob Sand will offer Iowa a leftist lurch, no matter what, if he is indeed elected. And he's in a pretty good shape right now. You see the polling, and the latest polling at least, showing him 4 or 5 percentage points within the margin of interest, it would appear, to Zach Lane. But this is the setup that is going on. This is what the mainstream so-called legacy media, I like to call them the accomplice media, the Pravda Press, this is what they like to do. They like to set up these little interviews that show just how moderate some liberal is. Huh? This guy, he gets us, Iowa. We don't want Kamala to be president. We didn't, obviously, we didn't in 2024. Don't want to see her run again. Joe Biden, come on. Yeah. Politico is a German-owned news organization, just for the record, and they are extremely left-wing. And I do not put it past Politico to do one of these bogus kinds of things. And you can see it in the interview. They're kind of looking at each other, the interviewer and Rob Sand, like, yeah, this is going to work out great, isn't it? They don't have the kind of naturalness that we see here, of course. And it is rather concerning, but just be advised that this is the sort of gamesmanship that will be going on as we continue through this election cycle. We'll take a quick break, catch up on some business, and straight ahead, some special moments about the queen of country, Dolly Parton. Matt Kittle in for Simon Conway. Oh, this is good. Oh, I love it.

0: Kenny in the big white suit, right?
1: No, this would be from the CMAs.
0: Oh, the CMAs, okay.
1: So in his classic gambler black.
0: Yes. I remember Michael and Jim from The Office doing this duet on the karaoke as well. Not quite as inspired, that's for sure. Kittle here, you are there. It's the Simon Conway Show, the Thursday edition. We're edging ever closer to a weekend. You just heard from Dolly. You heard from Mrs. C, but also you heard from Dolly and Kenny. I was saying before as we started the show, and by the way, if you ever want to join us, you know how to do it. Text us on the WCI Pools and Spas text line. That might be the fastest way, 81530, or the studio line, or the American Toppers talkback line as well. But we were talking about Dolly and just what a great sense of humor she had. And of course, Dolly, that's the elephant in the room, if you will. She was very well endowed, okay? I will say that. And she was very instructive in my formative years. But that's neither here nor there. I'm not alone in this. Not the only guy out there who had an affection for Dolly Parton. Johnny Carson did, too. Do you remember this this interview back in 1977? One of my all-time favorite Johnny Carson clips.
2: Yeah, you used to.
3: Have you always been rather zoftic? what would they call that where you grew up in Tennessee?
2: I can't say.
3: Healthy?
2: Healthy, I guess.
3: Yeah.
2: Bosomy.
3: Bosomy?
2: Yeah, I guess that'd be what they'd say. But, what did you ask me just before that?
3: Have you always...
2: I've always been pretty well blessed. People are always asking if they're real and...
3: Oh, I would never, you see.
2: No, you don't have to ask.
3: I would not.
2: I'll tell you what, these are my...
3: I have certain guidelines on this.
2: I usually say...
3: But I would give a...

0: lot of years' pay to peek under there.
1: Now, that was 1977. I don't know if you could get away with this following the Me Too era. Different times, but wait a minute. Are they different times? This is Dolly on the Jimmy Fallon show. More recent vintage within the last several years. This is Dolly. This is one of my favorite jokes ever told on late night, told by the Queen of Country, Dolly Parton.
2: I'll tell you a story. Once when I took them up there, we were in the restaurant, and this old man came over to our table. And he sat down, and he was just talking to us, and we were all laughing. We didn't know him. And so he finally left, and we finished. So I went up to pay the bill, and the man said, "Well, your grandpa left his bill here, too." I said, "My grandpa?" So that old man had come over and kind of scammed us. And so I said, "Well, that was not my grandpa, but I paid it, of course." So when we left, I walked down the street, and he was standing there at the light. And, you know, we walked to the corner. I went over to him. I said, "Hey, I would have been happy, you know, to have paid your bill. For them, you tell him you're my grandpa." And he took his walking stick, and he started just beating me across the chest. I mean, just as hard as he could. Just wham, wham, wham, wham. And it hurt.
3: Oh, my gosh.
2: I know. But
3: really? But then what happened?
2: What do you mean, what happened? These two big lumps came up, and they never did go down. Well, can I tell you a story?
1: Oh, Dolly, Dolly, Dolly, Dolly, Dolly, Dolly. So she had a great, great sense of humor. The 515 on the WCI Pools and Spas text line says, "Play the Dolly Parton clip on YouTube, either from the Johnny Carson show or the CMT show. Don Francisco's He's Alive, just the chorus would be fine." All right, that's one I am not familiar with, but perhaps we'll be able to find that for you. But my goodness, what an American treasure. She just... She wasn't the politics. She wasn't all of the silly business. She wasn't trying to ever self-aggrandize. She was just a beautiful spirit. I think that's the best way to describe
4: it. She always made it a point to stay away from politics.
1: You bet. And isn't that refreshing?
4: Absolutely.
1: In this day and age, my goodness, yes, she will be dearly missed. Dearly missed. All right, coming up next... Get to more of your thoughts as well, but we will also delve into the most repulsive thing you will hear today. Hang on for that. The Simon Conway Show with Kittle. Back in a flash.
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6: It's 4:30. I'm Dave Bohl. 80 degrees, partly sunny in Des Moines. Here's what's trending on WHO. President Trump says Russia has no plans to attack any NATO member state. While talking to reporters at the White House today, the president was asked about CIA Director John Ratcliffe's recent trip to Moscow, where he reportedly warned Russia not to attack any member of NATO.
7: I don't want to comment on that, but they're not going to attack.
6: Reports indicate Russia may be planning to test NATO with a limited incursion into one of its neighbors as the war with Ukraine continues. The head football coach for Waukee High School has been suspended from coaching the first two games of the season. Coach Gabriel Baker was arrested last week for operating under the influence first offense. His blood alcohol level was nearly three times the legal limit. A statement from the school district says assistant coach Matt Jeter will coach the games scheduled for Friday, September 4th. The district says it's releasing the information with the permission of Coach Baker, whose two-game suspension represents 25% of the regular season. Not much change in Iowa's drought conditions.
8: This week's National Drought Monitor map paints much the same picture as last week. There's still moderate drought and near drought, mostly over the northwest corner of Iowa. There's also a small area of severe drought over parts of Woodbury, Ida, and Sac counties. Just like last week, 70% of Iowa is drought-free. I'm Trent Rice.
6: And the Grand Ole Opry will be honoring Dolly Parton with a special tribute this Saturday night. The event in Nashville will celebrate her life, music, and lasting impact on country music. Part of the ticket proceeds will benefit Parton's Imagination Library. The show will begin at 7 p.m. Saturday on the Grand Ole Opry House stage. 4:32 at News Radio 1040 WHO. Traffic, weather, and more. 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
6: It's partly sunny in Des Moines, 79 in Audubon, and 77 degrees, mostly sunny in Sheraton. 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

0: Dolly. We love
1: when
0: her.
1: You left, you
0: we love
1: I'd
0: you, darling.
1: Sit, you thought I'd wait, you
0: that was a stunner. I know that she had been in some bad health, obviously, and we had heard, a couple of months ago, earlier this summer, that her health was really, it was a serious situation, and then she came on and said, hey, I'm not underground just yet, and then, you know, obviously what we learned today, fast-moving kind of cancer, and that hits home for, basically all of us. We all know someone who's been touched by cancer, of course. Kittle here, you are there. It's the Simon Conway Show. Simon's out today, but God willing, get his health back together. He'll be here tomorrow with you. Mrs. C is here, and she's taking care of us, making sure that we don't drive this thing into a ditch, which is always appreciated. We're getting lots of good thoughts here, and I first want to start off on the WCI Pools and Spas text line. 515 called in on the highways today. He said 35 North by Corporate Woods Drive slowed down due to an accident. Definitely more than 10 minutes at that point. 20 so far from Euclid to Corporate Wood. He followed up. They almost have the vehicles removed from that site. From the side of the road, give another 20 minutes and it should be cleared. I-35 North Corporate Woods Drive, an accident out that way. Thank you, our live traffic eye on the scene, the 515. We always appreciate those traffic updates from you. And we go off to our phone lines. And our good friend Tom from Clive joins us in the Simon Conway Show. Good afternoon, sir. How have you been? Oh, that's my fault. There you go. There you are, Tom.
2: Oh, I'm sorry. I had a feeling I'd be hearing you filling in for Simon after hearing him this morning.
0: Yeah, this viral thing is going around. My youngest was out today as well, so I don't know what this thing is, but it's rough and it's starting early.
2: Yeah. Well, I got an old story from when I was back in my printing business days in New Jersey. And I had a customer. He owned about several franchises, sold chicken and ribs, fast foods. And on the menu was the Dolly Parton special, which consisted of two plump breasts, two dinner rolls, French fries, and coleslaw for the amazing price of about $5.95. So you can see it was quite a number of years ago.
0: That's no doubt about it. The pricing right
2: there. It was a hot item, of course. It was got a lot of laughs. People were like, whoa. And then about 2.5 years later, on his next order of menus, because I printed menus for all his places, kept me very busy. It was very profitable for all of us. And he said, we're going to have to take out the Dolly Parton special.
0: Really?
2: Yeah, he had gotten a call from someone representing her.
0: Oh.
2: The guy didn't sound like he was pulling my legs, and he said, rather than going to court and have a problem, litigation, he said, if you just drop it from the menu, that's all we need for now. But make sure you drop it, because we got people watching.
0: Well, Tom, I'll tell you this. As a 50-something-year-old fella, I can tell you this. There are times in every fella's life where a pair of boobs can get him into trouble. Okay?
2: Yeah.
0: So just... just wanted to. It's not going to survive the Me Too movement, that's for sure. The Dolly Parton special, but it sounds like it was a pretty good deal.
2: It was a hot item.
0: Hot item indeed. Hey, if I get a chance to later, you inspired me today. You know, we're Facebook pals, and I saw you had this great clip. I guess it goes back to May. Maybe Simon has played it before on the show, but it's the Zach Lane clip where he's taken on Obama.
2: Everybody played that.
0: Oh, yeah, I know.
2: Clay and Buck played it. That's where I heard of it first.
0: Yeah. Well,
2: and then I went to YouTube, of course, and then I found it there. It's all over the place.
0: Yeah, I just think people need a reminder of this guy, as I was talking about before. You know, Rob Sand is really campaigning hard. He's all over the state, but he's campaigning as, you know, a real moderate. And I just see... I've been fooled many times. I know the folks in your neck of the woods were fooled in the last election by a so-called moderate governor. That's the governor who, of course, had to come up and say, oh, yeah, we had 6,600 non-citizens on our voter rolls. I know the state of Virginia thought they were getting a moderate in Abigail Spanberger. They did not. They got a Marxist leftist, and that's what I worry about.
2: Well, look at my beloved New Jersey.
0: Mm-hmm.
2: 6,600 people that were not supposed to be registered to vote, and it was blamed on a motor vehicle glitch, but now the company who was in charge of putting all this together said, no, it wasn't our fault, because right away they wanted to blame whoever they could blame for it.
0: Yeah. Yeah, exactly. Well, first of all, when you have a system that where anybody can get a driver's license, where non-citizens, illegal immigrants, can get a driver's license, and they're automatically registered to vote, that's a problem. That's a big problem. So anyway, I just wanted to let you know you inspired me. You inspired me twice. You inspired me with the clip. You inspired me with the Dolly special, a hot item indeed.
2: Yes, it is.
0: You be well. God bless, my friend. Take care.
2: We'll be in touch. Right. Take care.
0: Bye-bye. That's our pal Tom and Clive. You can dial us up anytime as well, or text us once again on the WCI Pools and Spas text line. I want to get to this. We don't have much time, and quite frankly, I don't want to spend a lot of time. But Mrs. C, this is absolutely disgusting. I got this from the Jerusalem Post. I can't imagine you will hear anything more repugnant than this today. Schools run by the Palestinian Authority have incorporated the October 7, 2023 massacre in southern Israel into math lessons and used it as inspiration for speeches delivered at school assemblies. Palestinian Media Watch first reported, and the Jerusalem Post independently verified on Tuesday. Get a load of this. A teacher at the PA-administered Al Kuwait Primary Mixed School assigns students to write equations based on the attacks just 1 week after the massacre, according to a post published on the school's social media account. This is horrible no matter how you slice it, but these are elementary school kids. The 9-year-old students came up with the following equations. At least 150 Israelis were killed in 1 day. What was the number killed in 9 days? Can you believe that?
3: Propaganda starts early.
0: Oh my God, and the worst type of propaganda ever. That was El Qasim Brigades fired 100. This is another one. Al Qasim Brigades, that's what it is, fired 150 rockets at Israel for an hour. How many rockets did they fire in 9 hours? This crap is being taught. Now, it shouldn't come as a surprise, but here is the big surprise. We're paying for this. The American taxpayer is funding all, at least it was. The Trump administration has cut a lot of that stuff off, thankfully. We are paying for this stuff, and then we have people like Abdul El-Sayed telling us about the atrocities in Palestine. And this is a guy who is all part of the From the River to the Sea gang. This is what these kids are learning in school, and so why wouldn't the people of Israel be leery about their next-door neighbors? They're learning math that is targeted to their murders.
3: It is absolutely grotesque, but they are perpetuating continued generational hate under the guise of education.
0: Yes, they are. Yeah. No, it's very sad. And so when I hear the rallying cry for free Palestine, I want you to know something. There's been a lot of talk from the radical left, the big supporters of the Free Palestine movement and all of that sort of nonsense. There's been a lot of talk about how it's Hamas is a different thing, and the terrorists that were engaged in the October 2023 attacks, that's a different thing. It is not, because you have poll after poll showing that the people of that that region support what those terrorists did. Not only that, they're teaching and indoctrinating their kids that those people are heroes. It's disgusting to me. It really is. It was definitely the most grotesque thing I've heard today. We'll take a quick break. A little more Dolly news. CNN had a little trouble today. They have beclowned themselves again. We'll get to that straight ahead on this edition of the Simon Conway Show with yours truly, Matt Kittle. I hope you will stay with us. Joe.

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0: wise words right there, put to a nice beat too, huh? You can dance to it. Is that Glen Campbell?
1: That is Glen Campbell.
0: I thought so. Little Glen Campbell, God rest his soul as well. Simon Conway's show, Matt Kittle filling in today. Simon's a bit under the weather. We're hoping he's back with you. Same bat time, same bat channel tomorrow. Mrs. C is here. And we have a lot yet to accomplish. One of those things that we will accomplish in the next hour is giving you a chance to win in our iHeartRadio Music Festival Flyaway Contest. That's right. We'll give you the keyword. You'll text that keyword to 200-200. We don't have it right now, but right after the news, we sure will. You'll have a chance to win a trip for two to the iHeartRadio Music Festival in Las Vegas coming up on September 18th and 19th. That includes round-trip airfare for two to Las Vegas, two nights hotel, ground transportation, tickets to both nights of the iHeartRadio Music Festival. And how about this? A $1,000 gift card. Whew, the icing on the cake. You can spend that however you want. Remember, what happens in Vegas stays in Vegas. Although if it gets too much, you may indeed stay in Vegas. They do have law enforcement officials there. But you get to hear some of the great acts of our time, of all time. Kenny Chesney, Lainey Wilson, the dog, Snoop Dogg, the Goo Goo Dolls. You a big Goo Goo Dolls fan?
1: Not especially.
0: Yeah, they've got some good acoustic work I've found over the years. But I'll tell you who's on this list that my daughter, my daughters both, they fawn over. You ever hear this Benson Boone cat? No?
1: Never heard of it. I don't think so. That's good. You know, there's time. Maybe I know the music. I just don't know the name.
0: Yeah, exactly. It's, you know, it's on one of the pop stations where they play the same six songs every hour.
1: If it's on TikTok, I've probably heard it in passing down the hallway of my house.
0: Yeah, and I can imagine this guy has become pretty big in the youth circle. I don't know what it is, but every time I hear him, and my daughters get so livid about this, I say, "Hey, is that the kid with the speech impediment again?" Daddy does not have a speech impediment. It's a special style of singing. Well, I know. Donald Duck then had a special style of singing, and Daffy Duck and the rest of the crew. But what do you do? Dad, that's not right. Hey, got a couple of interesting comments on the WCI Pools and Spas text line wanted to share. Keep them coming. We always love to hear from you. You can text us 81530. How about this? There's a good friend listening in. Brad from Ankeny. He said, I was once in the producer's booth with Mr. Rubidoux during a Conway broadcast, a.k.a. Stumpy the Comic, longtime friend of the show, just for the record. Also, thanks for the show. Oh, yeah, that's right. Yeah, that was Brad right there. And somebody else had another Dolly Parton, I think. Oh, no, this was from Alan, who said, do you think senators would be okay with non-senators voting on issues in the Senate? Or non-citizen, non-representatives voting on issues in the House? I think not. So non-citizens shouldn't be allowed to vote in U.S. elections. Well, there you go again, Alan, talking common sense. We don't need any of that in Congress, and we certainly haven't gotten any of that, or at least it's in very short supply. Let's see, what's the story here? Oh, I was going to let you know about the Dolly Parton issue with CNN. Oh, man, do they have some troubles over there. You know how many times they have beclowned themselves? Well, they have done that again. Apparently, CNN, according to the New York Post, was forced to apologize to Dolly Parton's family for mistakenly using a photo of a Las Vegas impersonator of the country music legend while reporting on her death.
1: It's not like it's hard to find an actual photo of Dolly.
0: I wouldn't think so.
1: I find that very insulting to the family, and they should apologize.
0: Absolutely, and I think they've been down this road before. Coming up next, Hans von Spakovsky, an old friend, talking election integrity. The Simon Conway Show with Matt Kittle. Stay with us.
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9: It's 5 o'clock. I'm Dave Bull. 82 degrees, partly sunny skies in Des Moines. 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Here's what's trending on WHO. More than 350 people are dead and hundreds more remain missing following devastating flash flooding in Nepal. Abridi Pandey with the Iowa Nepalese Association says her immediate reaction was to make sure her loved ones back home in Nepal were safe.
10: It was devastating to see what happened. You might feel like that I was very far from Nepal, but like in our hearts, we are very close to Nepal. So like immediately when I saw the news, I think all of us started calling our families back home.
9: The Iowa Nepalese Association is taking donations to support flood victims. The Stewart man accused of shooting and killing a woman and injuring an Iowa State Patrol trooper is waiving his right to a preliminary hearing.
11: Suspect Austin Reed is facing charges of first-degree murder and attempted murder of a peace officer. Reed's accused of shooting and killing Tony, Elena, and Salazar at a Stewart home August 18th. He's also charged with shooting and injuring Iowa State Trooper Chase Carruthers, who was the first to respond to the scene. I'm Elaine Lee Irvin.
9: Reed's preliminary hearing had been scheduled for tomorrow. The question of what to do about data centers continues to be a point of discussion in communities across the country, including here in Iowa, something communities have to consider when data centers or any other large-scale development goes in is all the extra trash and debris.
12: We estimate that we have seen more than 20,000 tons coming in from the data center projects in Lynn County.
9: Joe Haraney, director of Cedar Rapids Lynn County Solid Waste Agency. He says the problem is a lot of the debris could have been reused or recycled instead of filling up the landfill.
12: We are running out of capacity, space in our landfill. And when we do reach capacity, that's it. There's not going to be another landfill within Lynn County.
9: And that means they'll have to take it to other locations, which will make trash service more expensive for everyone. Haraney says they need to tighten regulations on construction debris from all large-scale new developments, not just data centers. At 5:02, checking your money on News Radio 1040 WHO, Wall Street is closing with stocks higher.
13: NVIDIA shares have been on the rise after reporting strong earnings in the second quarter of this year. The company reporting nearly $90 billion in revenue just from data centers alone. Elsewhere, software stocks like Adobe and Autodesk have both climbed around 6%. At the closing bell, the Dow Jones Industrial Average added 105 points to 53,569, the S&P 500 gaining 55 points to 7730, and the NASDAQ rising 411 points to 26,541. I'm Jonathan O'Halloran.
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23: There is a great tradition of warnings in presidential farewell. It starts with one of the things I'm proudest of, the resurgence of national pride that I called the new patriotism. This national feeling is good, but it won't count for much, and it won't last unless it's grounded in thoughtfulness and knowledge. And are we doing a good enough job teaching our children what America is and what she represents in the long history of the world? Those of us who are over 35 or so grew up in a different America. We were taught very directly what it means to be an American. And we absorbed almost in the air a love of country and an appreciation of its institutions. If you didn't get these things from your family, you got them from the neighborhood, from the father down the street who fought in Korea, or the family who lost someone at Anzio. Or you could get a sense of patriotism from school. The movies celebrated democratic values and implicitly reinforced the idea that America was special.
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1: From the WHO Weather Center.
4: 84 degrees and sunny this afternoon. Overnight it cools down, a low of 62. Tomorrow, 86 degrees and sunny with a slight chance of showers in the overnight hours. On Saturday, showers and possibly a thunderstorm throughout the morning, but it clears up with a high of 90 degrees. Up to 97 degrees on Sunday before a chance of showers next week. That's your forecast. I'm Peyton Hylock from News Radio 1040 WHO.
5: 82 degrees, partly sunny in Des Moines, 79 degrees, clear skies in Estherville. I'm Dave Bohl. Our next update at 5:30. Breaking news and severe weather as it happens on Des Moines News, Weather, and Traffic Station, News Radio 1040 WHO.
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0: Seekers, hour number two of our little get-together on the Simon Conway Show for this August 27th, 2026, in the year of our Lord. Of course, it is Thursday, and that's an important bit of information as we hit the ride home because, oh, it's right there. You can almost touch it. A Friday. And you know what that means. A weekend can't be far behind. Filling in for Simon today, he's a little under the weather. And Mrs. C says he's had a few complaints today.
1: A few?
0: Chicken noodle soup. Lots of it, right? For whatever ails him.
1: He has already needed to refill his DayQuil and his NyQuil.
0: Oh.
1: That I didn't see this crud coming, but you know what happens when little kids visit.
0: Oh, yeah.
1: They have a tendency to bring all the germs when you're not around kids on a regular basis, and they brought him with him. Yep. And if I had known, I would have had plenty of medication, but he is enjoying his orange juice and his blanket, and he is curled up on the couch watching Dolly videos.
0: Well, good for him. Good for him. Well, listen, I know because my daughter, my youngest, got whatever is going around already. They just started school this week in West Des Moines. She's new to the new school. I'll tell you, she comes home and she's got this sore throat and the cold and everything. And I just remember just what incubators of disease schools can be.
1: Yes, my college student FaceTimed last night and she too has the crud.
0: Okay.
1: It's just that time of year.
0: The crud is going around. Let me tell you what crud is. It is how blue states are approaching election integrity. Well, that's generous because there is no election integrity. I've said this many times before. Democrats fight like hell against election integrity because if there is election integrity, they lose. A coalition of 24 states in the District of Columbia now has filed a lawsuit that seeks to block a new rule from the U.S. Postal Service that imposes requirements for mail voting ahead of the November midterm elections. Now, why would they do something like that? Well, we're going to get a little perspective on that. Election law expert Hans von Spakovsky, senior legal fellow at Advancing American Freedom and a former member of the Federal Election Commission, joins us now for a little perspective. Hans, how are you on this fine Thursday? Oh, maybe it would help if I actually put him on the air. I apologize for that.
2: Out with a cold.
0: Yeah, are you dealing with a cold too?
2: No, I'm not. I was going to say I'm fortunate. I don't have that problem.
0: Okay, well,
2: not yet.
0: Knock on wood, or as I like to say, knock on James Carville's head. We want to make sure you don't get that at all. What do you think of this deal? I know you've written about this. Got a great piece up on that today. The fact that probably comes as no surprise to you that all the Democrat states, their attorneys general, have now filed this lawsuit regarding the new policy in place from the U.S. Postal Service.
2: You know, the first thing I would say is that the president's executive order and the new Postal Service rule that has resulted from it, everybody, all the media reports keep saying, oh, this is restrictive. That it restricts mail-in balloting. That is just totally wrong. What it does is it tries to increase the security of mail-in balloting. And let me give you an example of two of the things that are in this rule, which all these states are against. One of them is saying that any envelope that contains a ballot, so either the letter that election officials send to a voter that contains their ballot that they can then use to vote, and the envelope they send to the voter to enclose his completed ballot and send it back, has to have a big logo on the outside of the envelopes, basically saying that it's election mail. Now, why would they be against that? Having that big logo on the outside of the envelope means that everybody at the Postal Service knows, hey, this needs special handling, it needs expedited handling, and hopefully will help get absentee ballots delivered on time. And yet, they're all against that. That violates their constitutional right. But the second one, which is even more important, is, look, Matt, you've been covering elections now for quite a long time, right? You know that all the states, the ones who have sued, that have gone to all-mail balloting, Washington, Oregon, California, all of their election officials are constantly saying, our mail system is perfect. It's safe. There's no problems with it. Well, what the postal rule says is, we're going to set up a tracking system for mail ballots.
0: Mm-hmm.
2: And again, the envelope that election officials send to voters with their ballot has to have a unique barcode on the outside of the envelope. And again, the inner envelope they give the voters has to have a second unique barcode. Why is that? So they can track where these ballots are. Why is that important? Well, because that means that they'll be able to figure out if a ballot has gone to the wrong place. It's been misdelivered, misdirected, lost. They'll be able to tell if it's sitting in some post office somewhere, not being delivered. Now, that's the kind of tracking system that is now used everywhere with commercial transactions. Every time you or I or anybody else order something over the internet, why would the states not want a tracking system? That's something that will help voters make sure their votes get delivered on time. Why would they be against that?
0: That's a good question.
2: Because, well, I think the answer is obvious.
0: Mm-hmm.
2: It will show just how imperfect their mailing system is, how often the mail doesn't get delivered on time, how often it gets delivered not to the voter, but to their neighbor down the street. It will show all the problems that exist, and they don't want that kind of data.
0: You know what it's like, Hans? If you're a fan of Major League Baseball, and I am, it's kind of like the challenge rule now, because we have cameras that can show whether it's a ball or a strike. And the umpires haven't been real keen on that. We've seen that there are some really good umpires out there, and we've seen that they're not so good umpires out there, and that's what we have here. We're talking to Hans von Spakovsky, senior legal fellow at Advancing American Freedom and a former member of the Federal Election Commission. Election integrity, and that's the big problem. So tell me how this is disenfranchising this election security system, because that's what we keep hearing. That's what these 24 states are arguing.
2: Well, the third thing they're challenging, and this is probably the major part of this, but again, I disagree that it's disenfranchising, is the Postal Service is going to set up a federal ballot portal. And it asks election officials in each state to send them a list of all the voters they have approved to receive an absentee or mail-in ballot. And they can keep supplementing the portal all the way up to the final day on which they mail out those ballots. And the information that the Postal Service is asking for is the name of the voter, their address, the barcodes that have been assigned to their envelopes, and which election office it is that is sending them their ballot. And the whole point of that portal is so that, again, the Postal Service will be able to keep track of all of these absentee ballots that are going back and forth in the mail. They do say if that information is missing from a voter who's been entered into the system, they're going to send the envelope back to the election official. They are not going to do that with any of the envelopes coming from voters. If the voter got the ballot, completed, and is mailing it back, none of this applies to them. But again, this is a way of making certain that the envelopes being sent to voters with their ballots are going to the right person, the right place. Again, why would the states be against that? The rule specifically says that the Postal Service isn't going to question the eligibility of any voter. You know, if a voter's name is entered into the portal, they get their ballot. The Postal Service isn't going to say, oh, well, you're not allowed to send them a ballot because we don't think they're eligible. They're not going to do that.
0: Yeah.
2: So again, it's not going to disenfranchise voters. This is will enhance the mailing system, make it more secure.
0: Well, again, it should come as no surprise to anybody. We have Democrats fighting tooth and nail to make sure that U.S. Basic common sense 80-20 issue legislation that would make sure that only U.S. citizens can vote in U.S. elections, and voter ID, which is supported by more than 80%. So it should come as no surprise. I just have a minute left. This has already gone briefly to the Supreme Court. The Supreme Court says,
2: right,
0: nope, we're not going to deal with that right now. Where do you think it's all going from here?
2: Well, they threw out the case because the states couldn't show that they'd actually been damaged in any way by the executive order. On Wednesday, they filed suit again, this time only challenging the Postal Service rule. I don't see how they're going to be able to show that they have in any way suffered any kind of damages. Now, that won't stop the judge, Judge Talwani, from issuing an injunction because they judge shopped to get her. This litigation is being led by California. Why would they file a lawsuit in Massachusetts, of all places, in order to get this crazy left-wing judge? That's why.
0: Yeah, and they've done it time and time again. Thank you so much, as always. I appreciate you walking through this. It's important stuff. Nothing more important to our system of governance than election security. Hans von Spakovsky, senior legal fellow at Advancing American Freedom and a former member of the Federal Election Commission, joining us on this edition of the Simon Conway Show with yours truly, Matt Kittle. We'll be in touch, my friend. Thank you again.
2: Sure. Thanks for having me.
0: You bet. He's one of the best. We'll take a quick break and a couple of, hey, we got an interesting note on the Dolly Parton issue. I want to get into this in just a minute. Stay tuned. Back in a flash.

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I've seen it. It's first class, and so are the people. So why go now? Well, it's up to $2,200 off top-level hearing technology with exclusive Simon pricing. Also, you're going to get a free Roger remote microphone included with their premium systems. Summer is here. Don't miss the music, the laughter, the fun, the conversations. If you've been asking people to repeat themselves, that's your sign. Road trips, patios, grandkids, ball games. This is not the season to sit it out. Life gets louder in the summer and your hearing needs to keep up. I didn't realize what I was missing until I could hear it again.

0: Denver on your ride home. Beautiful. Oh, yes. That's from The Greatest Hits, too, isn't it? I believe so.
1: That is from his Back Home Again album.
0: Yes.
1: And considering we are going to talk about the eclipse, I felt like his song Eclipse was appropriate.
0: Exactly. You know, and another one is, too, maybe going out, we could do God Rest Her Soul. She passed away this year, but Bonnie Tyler.
1: Little Bonnie Tyler, yeah. Yep.
0: Total eclipse of the heart. Turn around, bright eyes. Matt Kittle in for Simon. Simon will be hopefully back with you tomorrow. He's just feeling a little bit under the weather. A Dolly Parton update for you coming up in just a moment. I did want to let you know that the jury has now wrapped up day one of deliberations in the trial that is being followed everywhere. Lindsay Clancy charged with killing her three children. That trial has ended, and the case was sent to the jury today. No verdict decided upon. The jurors will resume deliberations Friday. Take what you want out of that. I don't know what that means. My hunch is that there's a great deal of conflict in what they're going to do. Perhaps we'll talk a little bit more about that a little bit later on in the show, coming up in just a little bit. A little bit more on point here. I'm kind of losing my train of thought.

0: A little bit more on the Facebook settlement. It was an absolute joke, and we'll talk more about that coming up. But Carol from Carol, listening in this afternoon, and she says on the WCI Pools and Spas text line, 81530, she says, you know, Dolly Parton once entered a Dolly lookalike contest for the fun of it and lost. That is absolutely true. I have the deets on that if you'd like. Dolly Parton, known for her comic, iconic style, indeed, and larger-than-life persona, decided to enter a drag queen lookalike contest in Los Angeles without revealing her true identity. Encouraged by her hairdresser, she exaggerated her features, making her beauty mark eyes and hair even bigger to fit her signature over-the-top look. She joined a lineup of drag queens who had spent weeks preparing their costumes and performances to impersonate her. Long story short, she came in a distant, well, not last, but she didn't win it.
1: Wow. She was once asked if she ever wished she had been born a man, and she said absolutely not. But if she had been, she would be a drag queen.
0: Yeah. There you go. Yes, we indeed will get to the eclipse tonight. You want to see it? We'll tell you all about it coming up after a news update. And we'll see what's happening with the Dolly Parton drag queen set. Stay with us. The Simon Conway Show. Kittle here, you're there.
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3: It's 5:30. I'm Dave Bull. 82 degrees, partly sunny skies in Des Moines. Here's what's trending on WHO. The suspect in the 15-year-old murder of a central Iowa woman will not be able to visit neighbors and friends while out on bond. That's the ruling of Judge Coleman McAllister, who is overseeing the murder case against Kristen Ramsey. Ramsey is accused of fatally shooting 27-year-old Ashley Oakland during an open house at a West Des Moines townhouse in 2011. Ramsey is out of jail on house arrest and wears an electronic monitoring device. Judge McAllister said he imposed the least restrictive conditions necessary to protect the public and ensure future court appearances. The conditions were put into place when he lowered her bond from $2 million to $500,000 in April. Ramsey's attorneys have also asked the judge to dismiss the case based on inconsistent witness testimony. The judge has not ruled on that request. The jury in the Lindsey Clancy murder trial has been dismissed for the day after starting deliberations. Closing arguments from both sides, as well as legal instructions from the judge, were heard this morning. Clancy admits to strangling her three young children in 2023, but pleaded not guilty to three counts of first-degree murder. The World Food and Music Festival gets underway tomorrow in downtown Des Moines' Western Gateway Park, and this year's edition of the popular festival includes some new attractions.
4: This year, we do have a few new food vendors, which we're super excited to have at the festival. There will be 11 food vendors that we haven't had before. And we will also have some new performers on the main stage and the cultural stage.
3: 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This year's World Food and Music Festival runs from Friday through Sunday. We have more online at whoradio.com/news. 5:32 at News Radio 1040 WHO. 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
2: From the WHO Weather Center.
20: One more sunny day before a potentially rainy start to the weekend. Tonight, mostly clear, low 61. Sunny skies Friday, high 86. Friday night, a slight chance of showers, low 69. Saturday, a 60% chance of rain. That's your forecast. I'm Elaine Lee Irvin with News Radio 1040 WHO.
3: 82 degrees and mostly sunny in Des Moines, 79 degrees in Charles City, and 77 degrees, mostly clear skies in Hampton. I'm Dave Bohl. Our next update at 6 o'clock. Breaking news and severe weather as it happens on Des Moines News, Weather, and Traffic Station, News Radio 1040, WHO.
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0: Doing that voodoo.
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0: Simon Conway's show, Matt Kittle hands. Filling in, your old radio amigo, emphasis on old. Oh, that's good, good stuff. I love some Cat Stevens. What is his name now? Yosef something or other? I don't know. He changed his name to, an Islamic name or something.
1: I couldn't tell you what his new name is, and I very rarely listen to things with his old name, but every once in a while, I just feel the need for the groove.
0: Well, I'm glad, because that is a great one. Moonshadow. He had a lot of course, one of his biggest hits of all time was Wild World. We'll stop doing that right now. Sometimes the medicine works, sometimes it doesn't. Hey, you want to look outside tonight because, as Bonnie Tyler once told us, we're going to have I guess it's not a total eclipse of the heart or the moon, but we do have an eclipse coming this evening, and there's a good place to watch it. As a matter of fact, what we're going to see, hopefully, is a partial eclipse that will be very clear in our Des Moines area skies tonight, and it looks like beautiful weather for it. We won't have much in the way of clouds. The best time to see it coming up this evening will be as the moon rises, and we have like around, I think, 10 p.m. is what they're saying. You'll have a good stretch of time. It should all be over by, around 2 a.m. or so. But it will be very, very visible, and you don't need anything. You don't need special glasses. You don't need any of that sort of thing. All you have to do is look up into the night sky and see this partial lunar eclipse. I think they call it not a blood moon, but an almost blood moon. And I thought that was an interesting new way of phrasing it. It didn't quite make it. Didn't quite arrive to the full blood moon. It's nearly a blood moon. It's kind of like near beer, isn't it? Drink it for the taste, I guess. Yeah. Oh, okay. Well, very good. Do we have a caller?
1: No, I put something on your screen. A caller, our good friend Tom, called in to let us know that Cat Stevens is now referred to as Yusuf Islam.
0: Yusuf Islam, that's exactly right. And I said it was an Islam name because he has Islam right in it. So
1: I forgot that you don't know my little cues like Simon and I do. So okay, when it looks good. Like I'm playing the piano, that means I've typed a message for you on your screen.
0: I see. Now I'm picking up what you're laying down over there. I thought you had jazz fingers for a second. Jazz hands. Yeah, that's right. I changed his name several years ago for his faith. His old songs are really good. I don't think I've heard any of his newer work, but that's some classic stuff. A couple of other things we wanted to get to this half hour as well. That settlement yesterday, the big lawsuit with Facebook, or Meta, as the parent company is called, really sucked. That's the term for it. Now, I know you're talking about, $17 billion that will go to the states, including Iowa will get a chunk of that. And you're talking about, tens of millions of dollars. But this is a mega company that has done some really awful things, and there's a good deal of evidence to show what it has done to our kids. There's a clip that I wanted to play you because I think it kind of sums up how I feel about this settlement, this $17 billion settlement from Meta. Sean Davis, CEO at The Federalist, he was on Bannon's show today, and he kind of summed up the damage done and why this out for Facebook really doesn't cut it.
4: Yeah, when I saw the details yesterday about it, I had the same reaction. I thought, this is a joke. The company just last year had $200 billion in revenue. So you're looking at a $17 billion settlement over 10 years. You're looking at maybe $1.5 billion a year spread across 47 different states, plus D.C. and Puerto Rico, I think. It's a total joke. And it's not just that Facebook preys on children and tries to get them addicted and gets them to do awful things on their platform. Look at what Facebook has done in the past to the not just kids, but to the nation. They were a part of the global censorship industrial complex pushed by Biden. They went after my company. They tried to destroy us with ridiculous censorship. They were pushing nonsensical COVID junk science. And then there was Mark Zuckerberg in Facebook giving who knows how much to BLM. But then you had Mark Zuckerberg getting personally involved in helping to rig the 2020 election. Who knows how much money he spent on that? And we're going to look at this and see a company that has objectively made the country worse and say, we're going to let you off by giving less than 1% of your revenue a year to a handful of states. It makes me think the suit from the beginning was a joke, that they never had any intention of doing anything. They saw an opportunity to do what happened with the tobacco companies, which was, oh, let's just get a little extra money for ourselves. We actually don't care about the problem. We'll give some class action lawyers $6 billion to put in their pockets, and then we'll give pennies in our state and call it a day. It's
0: I think that's absolutely right. I think it's a joke, and I think it is in line with the tobacco settlement. Who gets rich off of this? The states? No. The kid's going to benefit from the damage that Meta has done, that Facebook has done to our kids? No. And I hear from some really purist free market folks who will tell you, well, hey, listen, they're a private company. You know, they can do whatever they want. No, they can't. There are rules that they have to follow, some basic rules. Those rules include not deceiving our kids, not setting up our kids for grooming, not hurting our kids. And I think we as a society can say, yep, this is a bridge too far. And it was. Facebook doesn't acknowledge that it did anything wrong here, but it is very clear the damage that they did. As Sean Davis said, Facebook, I agree, has objectively made the country worse. And what the states have said in this, the attorneys general have said, is, yep, this is good. We'll take this. And I guess we'll go about our business. And the very, very wealthy trial attorneys will make some more cash, and their pocketbooks, their wallets will get fatter. And Facebook is supposed to do a certain number of things to clean up its act. We'll see how that works in the future. But if you're talking about real financial consequences to Meta, this is not it. It is not it. So we'll see where all of this goes. But saying that, oh, Meta really got hit hard with this $17 billion. $17 billion is a lot to you and me. It's a lot of money, a gross domestic product of some nations out there. But Facebook, with $200 billion a year in revenue, and this isn't the only thing when we talk about it is bad enough. If we just dealt with the damage that Facebook has done to our kids, that's bad enough. But Facebook was an agent working alongside the Biden administration of shutting down thought in America, of curtailing conservative thought. And not just conservative thought, but people who did not go along with the narrative of we must trust the science. We must trust the scientist. Well, that got us into some serious trouble during COVID, and we're still finding out just how bad that was. Facebook shut that conversation down. Facebook put in, $250 million plus helping to buy an election for Joe Biden in 2020. They put that cash into election administration, and they embedded that cash went to embedding far left operatives to run election offices. How do I know that? I've got the emails. I've investigated this stuff. It is atrocious. And $17 billion just does not cut it. All right, we'll take a quick break. If we have a chance, one of the big stories of this week, without a doubt, is the fart corner. As we head back to school, we get back to the fart corner. Stay tuned for that very important bit of information straight ahead as we roll on this Thursday edition of the Simon Conway Show with yours truly, Matt Kittle. Hang on.

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14: Here's something pretty disturbing I discovered while researching this podcast. This is what it actually says on the Los Angeles Police Department website. The site states that the Adult Missing Persons Unit investigates 3,200 cases a month. And 70% of those missing people are found or returned voluntarily within 2 or 3 days. It goes on to explain, and I quote here, "Since being a missing person is not a crime, police are given a very limited role while conducting these types of investigations." At the bottom of the webpage, it gets more disturbing. There's a section titled, "What if they never returned?" And here's the official police advice. In such situations, you may want to enlist the services of a private investigator to assist in your search. If you can't afford a PI, the police elaborate, quote, "Another option would be to contact the Salvation Army, which has a missing persons locator program." There is not a single sentence on the LAPD website that would lead a loved one of a missing person to have any faith that the police would properly investigate it. What the LAPD is basically saying is, if someone you love goes missing, don't overreact. They'll probably turn up. Unless they don't, in which case you should get someone besides the police to look into it. All this is my way of saying, if the police took missing persons cases as seriously as they do, say, bank robberies, I wouldn't have had to do this podcast in the first place and end up chasing a violent criminal halfway around the country. I'm Neil Strauss, and you can hear the full story of To Live and Die in L.A.
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0: Show for Thursday as we head quickly to the 6 o'clock hour. You can't beat a little Dire Straits from Brothers in Arms. Oh, that was one of my all time favorites back in the 1980s. And I found out it took me a while to realize that Sting was backing them up on that particular cut. That's when all of the folks got together from the MTV, and they got together and they performed with each other quite a bit. That was when MTV was playing
1: videos. It was actually music television, and videos were a thing.
0: Exactly.
1: And not reality television of
0: crap.
1: Trashy people.
0: Yes. You know, there was a time when you could actually turn on MTV and see a video. Did you know the town that I grew up in? This was a big deal. I might have shared this story before. You get older, and all of a sudden you forget the number of... Ask my wife. She'll tell you the number of times I've shared a story. But I grew up in Platteville, Wisconsin, and it was the home to a big mining school back in the day. And this mining college, their students went out to the Big M, the mound, which is outside of Platteville. And they put a huge, with limestone rocks, they built a huge M for mining school. It was the world's largest M. I don't know if that's still the case, but in 1984 it was. And so MTV caught wind of this, and they came out, and they came to the M so they could film for one of their promotions. So there's an Big M TV, at least there was at the time, promotion there. And that was our claim to fame.
1: Well, I'm from a place that has something called the Floribama.
0: Uh-huh.
1: So MTV latched onto that as well.
0: Oh,
1: and
0: sure.
1: Created a show that highlights our less than stellar citizens in moments of less than favorable light, so I really can't say anything. But speaking of reality television, Platteville, would that be the same place that TLC has a reality show called Welcome to Platteville?
0: Gosh, I don't know if it is. That would be awesome. I guess I haven't followed that, but
1: yeah, you're not missing anything.
0: Okay, all right, fair enough. I won't tune that in, but I will tune it in because I'm interested. There are other Plattevilles. I know there's a Platteville, Nebraska, and a couple of other states have a Platteville. We had a Platte River, so I think that's what it was named after, but no, I'm not familiar
1: with
0: that.
1: When Simon and I got married, he actually had it in his vows that he would watch trash television with me, and he has fulfilled that obligation thoroughly for the last 6 years.
0: Well, there you go.
1: And unfortunately, we are very adept at all of the trash TV that's out there, although we do have our threshold of what we can tolerate. But we watch it because it makes us feel better about our lives.
0: It does, doesn't it? It really does. Gives you a sense of, hey, it,
1: at least we're not that bad.
0: What, no matter what happens, I'm not in a public in a Publix in Florida in a state of undress after several vodka shooters. So there is that. Wanted to get to the biggest story, perhaps, of the week in education. That's right. It is back to school time, and, well, kids will be kids. Quite frankly, adults will be adults. The story is a teacher creates a fart corner to let her students pass gas. An Atlanta teacher is going viral for setting up a designated corner of her elementary school classroom where students can go when they need to pass gas. The creator, Candy Sydney Browning, 36-year-old second grade teacher, showed off the spot where students go with a fun little sign informing them they are now in the gusty wind area. That's a good way of putting it. There are air freshener sprays nearby, and according to her, the station works and kids ask for it. This is an idea whose time has come. A fart corner. Let me tell you something. I've worked in some offices. We could have used a fart corner during some of those meetings. The fart corner. 6 o'clock hour of the Simon Conway Show, straight ahead. Stay with us.
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6: It's 6 o'clock. I'm Dave Bull. 80 degrees, partly sunny skies in Des Moines. Here's what's trending on WHO. The U.S. State Department says 90 Americans are among the roughly 1,300 people missing after deadly flash flooding in Nepal. A U.S. official confirmed that three American citizens were safely rescued, and there are no reports of American deaths so far. The agency is working with local authorities in Nepal to locate U.S. citizens. The Nepal Tourism Board says over 500 tourists from 32 different countries are among those missing. Meta is promising changes to its platforms after reaching a settlement in a major social media addiction trial. Christine Romans reports the changes will apply to users under the age of 18.
7: Imposing a two-hour daily time limit on Instagram and Facebook collectively, blocking use between midnight and 6 a.m., muting notifications during school hours from 8 a.m. to 3 p.m., and removing access to some extreme beauty filters.
6: Meta will also pay nearly $17 billion in the settlement. Iowa was awarded over $126 million from the settlement, and Iowa Attorney General Brenna Byrd says it won't take long for the first payment to arrive.
8: It should arrive before the end of the year is the current plan with the settlement. Not all of it, but the first payment out of the 10. And then after that, it's once a year.
6: Byrd says the $126 million will be paid in yearly installments over the course of 10 years. Iowa and several other states sued Meta, alleging the company misrepresented the safety of Instagram and other platforms and knowingly exposed young users to harmful content. Byrd was interviewed by Simon Conway on News Radio 1040 WHO. An interactive art display featuring giant illuminated dominoes will be installed Friday in downtown Des Moines. Renee Mock of Greater Des Moines Partnership says the domino effect will be at Coles Commons.
9: Along with making musical sounds when they topple over, each one's a little bit different, they also glow. So we'd really encourage people to come down during the day, but also come back at night.
6: The art installation has also appeared in New York City and Denver. It will be open to the public in Des Moines from Saturday until September 30th. And this week could not only see a blood moon lunar eclipse, but even the northern lights after some strong activity on the sun.
10: Going up to the spirit in the sky.
11: The northern lights appear when material from the sun hits the atmosphere and interacts with its gases, which also could lead to geomagnetic storms. The National Weather Service's Space Weather Prediction Center issued geomagnetic storm watches for Thursday and Friday. I'm at Mattinson.
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6: 80 degrees and mostly sunny in Des Moines, 79 in Forest City, and 83 degrees clear skies in Oskaloosa. I'm Dave Bull. Our next update at 6:30. Breaking news and severe weather as it happens on Des Moines News, Weather, and Traffic Station, News Radio 1040, WHO.
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2: Good Thursday evening, Des Moines, Iowa, all the rest of the free world. Welcome to the Thursday evening edition of the Simon Conway Show as we reach into the 6 o'clock hour. Matt Kittle, your old radio amigo, aging rapidly. Glad to be along with you on this edition of the Simon Conway Show. Simon's a bit under the weather. Miss C is here. And she's taking care of us, making sure that we don't drive this thing into the ditch, which is something that we could easily do without her assistance. You know, I was—I love the Babylon Bee. they have a great headline in here talking about what you were talking about before. Now, I didn't say it, but Mrs. C said Simon's been having a kind of some problems dealing with his sickness, right? I mean, that's what I'm gathering is that, how did you phrase that again?
3: That he was a big whiny baby.
2: Okay, that was, that's what you were talking about, yes. Well, there he is, a live remote from home. No, but you're right, dudes do have some trouble time to time dealing with different ailments. This is the headline from the Babylon Bee. New dad recovering after spending night on uncomfortable hospital chair with limited snacks. The quote from the new dad, it was really tough on me. I remember that. I remember being there all three of the births of our children. And I remember at one point having to excuse myself because I had gotten to know the hospital where the kids were born. And I also got to know the cafeteria. And they had a Boston cream pie to die for. Made the best Boston. And I love a good Boston cream pie, but you can really mess that up. They made an awesome Boston cream pie. And I said, well, listen, dear, doctor,
3: you're not going anywhere.
2: Yeah, exactly. Mm-hmm. Doctor says you're going to be around for a while. Why should everyone have to suffer? Why should I have to live without a Boston cream pie? That didn't go over very well.
3: I bet it didn't, no. Especially because when women are in labor, they don't let you eat. So you excused yourself to go eat.
2: Yeah, that's right.
3: Uh-huh.
2: By the way, the same guy who has, on occasion, purchased last-minute Christmas gifts at the convenience store. So, just want to add that into my my pool of wretchedness.
3: Oh, goodness, Matt.
2: Yeah.
3: You know, you could probably do a far better bang-up job with a Sharpie and a blank piece of paper and, I don't know, make a coupon for something that, she could cash in on.
2: A Ronnie Millsap cassette tape, the best of Ronnie Millsap. From the gas station. This was long ago. This was for...
3: Back when we still used cassette tapes?
2: When we had cassette tapes. Actually, it was really we hadn't used cassette tapes in a while. It's just the convenience store had a whole rack of cassette tapes for those who were no longer or hadn't graduated to compact disc at that
3: time. Here's my life tip. Just because it has the word convenience in the title doesn't mean you actually have to use it in that way.
2: I see. I should really think about that the next time I'm late on a Christmas present.
3: Yes.
2: And I just say, I'm not kidding you. The person who shall remain nameless who received the Ronnie Millsap cassette said, who the hell is Ronnie Millsap?
3: That's just as painful to my heart as knowing that you got a Christmas gift.
2: Yeah. I told him. I said, Smoky Mountain Rain, right there. Huh?
3: I used to have the biggest crush on Ronnie Millsap and his big glasses and feathered hair.
2: He had the big glasses and then he had the part right down the middle with the feathered hair. That's right.
3: I am all about old school country.
2: Oh, yeah. No, I enjoy some old school country. This particular participant... This particular recipient of
3: probably
2: gift.
3: Not so much.
2: Not so much. I learned. Oh, the 515 texting us on the WCI Pools and Spas text line 81530 said, I used to love Boston cream pies so much I would buy frozen pies. Now that is commitment to a Boston cream pie. If you ever get up around the Dubuque area, beautiful city, they got a hospital up there, Mercy. They got a couple of hospitals, but I'm talking about Mercy. That's where my first two were born. And I learned while wandering around looking for something good to eat while our first was being born that they have an awesome. Now, I can't testify to it today. I can only testify to it back in 2007 and 2009. They had the best Boston cream pie around. Just awesome. Also on the WCI Pools and Spas text line, that was a good point. We were talking about the Meta settlement, the $17 billion. States, including Iowa, will get a chunk of this money. It's once a year, big payment, and then this is for the next 10 years. So it's spread out over time. But Alan says, I understand the frustration, but lawyers accepted Meta's offer to settle. There's nothing anybody can do about that. Nope, just grouse, I guess. And just another warning that maybe we all settled too soon, reflecting on the damage that Facebook has done to our kids first and foremost, but to this country when we needed this. I can't believe I'm saying we needed a social network, but that was the means of communication, one of the biggest, fastest means of communication, and they shut down communication in so many different areas. And made this country, I think, struggle when it did not have to. They were very much involved in cutting off the truth about a lot of things during that time period. So I think $17 billion over 10 years, 1% of their intake, I don't think that that cut it. But, you know, we can we're adults. We can agree to disagree, what have you. Here is a really horrifying story about a crash that occurred that I think understandably grabbed a lot of attention. Dave Bull is in our WHO newsroom. I want to get both of you guys in on this because I have never heard of the cause of a crash involving people who worked at the airport who decided they were going to cut out early. Yeah, I'm not kidding. The Wall Street Journal, I think, broke this story. I want to give credit where credit is due. Federal aviation officials have found that two air traffic controllers left work early before an Air Canada regional jet crashed into a fire truck, you recall, at LaGuardia Airport in March. I remember being on the air. I think I was filling in for Jeff, and we were getting details about this crash and the horrible. And I was thinking, oh, my God, you know, and we all do. Like, what can you do at that point? Well, you wait for the investigators, I guess, to come up with what was happening. But the Federal Aviation Administration is now moving to fire the two controllers who officials determined had left about an hour before their shifts ended on March 22nd. People familiar with the matter said, as a result, two controllers remaining at the LaGuardia Tower didn't have backup to assist with high workloads. So basically, these guys said, well, I think I've worked enough today. I know there's this last Air Canada plane coming in, but this might be a good time to cash out. Have you ever heard anything like that, Dave?
4: I have not. And this is the first time hearing of this. That is a wild result of an investigation, of all things.
2: Exactly. That's according to the Wall Street Journal, a couple of sources, or their sources, are reporting on this. This takes, what do they call it, time theft? Takes it to a whole different arena, wouldn't you think?
4: Right.
2: Does it make you feel any better about flying today?
3: Well, air traffic control is supposed to be one of the most stressful jobs.
2: Oh, no doubt about
3: it. That a person can have.
2: Yeah.
3: I don't know in what world these controllers thought, I'll just cut out. I mean, you are literally doing a job that people's lives depend on.
2: Absolutely. Absolutely.
3: That's like, you know, a surgeon saying, you know, I still got a few things I need to do in the surgery, but I think I'm going to go grab lunch.
2: Yeah, that's exactly what it is. I mean, something that is that pivotal, that critical. Well, listen, leaving early is called an early shove, according to current and former controllers, and is a long-standing practice in the industry. FAA officials consider it a form of time card fraud. The push to fire the controllers signals an aggressive response to the practice by the Trump administration. Current and former controllers say managers have often condoned their leaving before their shifts officially end, and it's seen as an informal perk after busy stretches working air traffic. Listen, these folks, as you said, April, these folks deserve, you know, a great, I think they deserve what they're making and more, okay? And we learned that during the shutdown, all of that sort of stuff. There are a lot of perks that these people should receive.
4: Yeah.
2: Leaving early, Dave, is not one of them, do you think?
4: Definitely not. I mean, I don't know. When you have a job that literally, if you're not paying attention, or in this case, leaving actually just out of the building, leaving early, planes start falling out of the sky.
2: Yes.
4: That is not an option for you to do.
2: No.
4: Not at all.
2: And how do you live with yourself?
4: Right.
2: Knowing that you checked out early.
3: I mean, I absolutely agree that to take on that kind of job, yes, some really good perks should come with it. You know, there should be ample time for downtime and relaxation. That particular job has a really high suicide rate.
2: Oh, sure.
3: But there are certain jobs that you can't get away with slipping out without people noticing.
2: Yes.
3: You know, the radio, people notice when we're not here.
2: Yeah, that's true.
3: You can even it's like a pre-record.
2: Would we be a part of the essential workforce during COVID?
3: Actually, during COVID, we were considered part of the essential workforce. Everybody here at the studio was given a particular piece of paper that said they were essential. So if you ever got pulled over on why you were out on the streets, this is why.
4: Uh-huh. During a quarantine. That's right. I still have mine.
2: Do you?
4: Mm-hmm.
3: Yes, yeah, Simon's is in his glove box.
2: Suitable for framing? Something you can put over the mantle?
3: Well, it wasn't that fancy of a piece of paper, but yeah, you know, there are certain jobs that, quarantine or not, still had to be done.
2: You raise a very good point about the surgeon and, you know, some of these sorts of jobs. I don't know. I can tell you this, that radio, the industry, has made it so that we're not so essential.
3: True.
2: In certain quarters. And so, you know, I guess the idea, the thinking from those quarters is, you know, life can go on. But when you are an air traffic controller and you are responsible for bringing in massive aircraft into, like you said, when you have planes falling out of the sky because of your dereliction of duty.
4: Right.
2: Houston, we have a problem.
4: Yep.
2: Or in this case, New York City, we have a problem.
3: And you know, we're not talking like some small county airfield.
2: Exactly.
3: We're not talking Ankeny's airport.
2: Right.
3: Right?
2: We're talking about one of the busiest airports in the world.
3: Exactly. And an airport that has dealt with bad moments.
2: Yeah. Oh, exactly.
3: And devastating events. And then on the flip side, you have an airport that has also seen amazing miracles, like Miracle on the Hudson.
2: Oh, yes.
3: You know, Captain Sully pulled that off. But it's because those people were there to do their jobs.
2: Yes.
3: They were present.
2: Did you hear Captain Sully, by the way, as...
3: Yes, dementia.
2: Yes, that was very sad to hear. Very sad to hear. What a story that was.
3: But could you imagine if on that particular day, those two guys cut out early?
2: Yeah. Oh, my God.
3: That entire situation would have ended up completely different.
2: Hey, Barn, we're going to head over to O'Malley's, get ourselves a couple of cold ones. We'll save you a spot on the stool. I just don't know how you justify it. Well, I suppose we should justify a little commercial break here, because that is time for it. But I appreciate the thoughts, guys, because these guys are in a lot of trouble. Or at least they should be, and their managers who allowed this to happen should be in a lot of trouble. We have a few more things to delve into, including doggone Ohio. Got a baseball, a Little League World Series update for you that might break your Hawkeye heart. Stick around. We'll get into that next. Matt Kittle in as we close out this edition of the Simon Conway Show. Straight ahead. Stay with us.

0: rises up his ball.
1: We bring it back to catch.
0: The ball goes up and the ball comes down. Swings his bat all the way around. The world's so
1: baseball
0: still,
1: talk.
0: You hear the sound.
1: Indeed. That's a great one. Well, it is fitting, of course, as we roll on this edition of the Simon Conway Show. Matt Kittle filling in. Got some bad news to report on the diamond. Ohio just punched its ticket to the U.S. championship game of the Little League World Series in an absolute masterful performance.

0: performance. According to USA Today, Westside Little League, Hamilton, Ohio, dominated Davenport Northwest Little League with a commanding 7-1 victory. That's heartbreaking, isn't it? Just absolutely heartbreaking for those kids. Got all the way there. If you are listening to the sound of our voices today, Westside Little League, all of the team and the fans, hey, you have nothing to hang your head about. Great job. We salute you here from News Radio 1040 WHO. Ohio's offense apparently caught fire early, exploding for 4 runs in the first inning. The real story? A legendary complete game pitching performance by Ohio's Walker Osborne, who shut down Iowa's bats, racking up strikeouts and allowing just 4 hits over 6 innings. That's too bad. It was a good run by Davenport Northwest Little League. But again, congratulations on a great season to
1: that is
0: team.
1: A very baseball-esque name.
0: What's that?
1: The young man that pitched?
0: Oh, yeah. Yeah, Walker Osborne.
1: That is a baseball name.
0: Here he comes. He's coming out of the bullpen now. Walker Osborne with a 106-mile-an-hour fastball. You know, as fast as these guys are chucking it up there today, I wouldn't be surprised if Walker Osborne makes the major leagues one of these days and he's throwing it 106-plus miles per hour. I had heard from somebody who works in this line of business that it is not inconceivable that a pitcher, a major league pitcher, may one day throw it up to 117-118 miles per hour.
1: And if you don't mind, I'm going to hijack here real quick. Uh-huh. This Sunday is the legislative softball game after the iCubs finish their game, where the Republicans and the Democrats from the Iowa House will play each other to benefit 2 charities. And this year they have chosen, again, for the 2nd year in a row, the food bank and the Blue Star Moms.
0: Oh, that's
1: so
0: awesome.
1: If you are in the mood for some baseball, please come out, get your tickets online, and you can choose whichever charity you'd like. And the money goes to these 2 great organizations to be able to do everything within both their missions. And it's a great afternoon of some fun and rivalry, and they always have a good time with it. But we are very grateful to be chosen as the one of the 2 charities this year. So that's a Sunday afternoon. Yeah.
0: That's fantastic, and it's the one time that the Democrats and Republicans can put aside their political differences and just play some softball. Will there be refreshments involved in this for
1: yes,
0: the
1: teams, do you think?
0: Yeah?
1: Yes, there are. But it's also one of the few times that I can look at a legislator and say, rub a little dirt on it.
0: Exactly. That's what you said to Simon, too, before you came into the studio today. Yeah.
1: No, I said something far different.
0: Fair enough. Yeah, get out there. And you only have so many iCubs games left, by the way. Summer is a fleeting, so stay tuned for that. All right, we'll take a quick break, head into the newsroom, get you caught up on all that's happening in your world, and got a few other things we're going to get to on the other side of that break. Again, Matt Kittle filling in for Simon Conway this Thursday evening on News Radio 1040 WHO.

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1: It's 6:30. I'm Dave Bohl. 80 degrees, mostly sunny in Des Moines. Here's what's trending on WHO. The suspect in the 15-year-old murder of a central Iowa woman will not be able to visit family and friends while out on bond.
2: The judge in the case against Kristen Ramsey is denying her request to expand the conditions of her release, saying the least restrictive conditions were imposed when he lowered her bond from $2 million to $500,000 in April. She is on house arrest and wears a monitoring device. Ramsey is accused of gunning down Ashley Oakland during a 2011 open house. I'm Eva Basinger.
1: The defense has also asked the judge to dismiss the case based on inconsistent witness testimony. The U.S. Army is spending over $2 billion to build nuclear microreactors at five bases. These microreactors can produce up to 20 megawatts of thermal energy that could be used as heat or converted to electric power. They can operate for up to a decade without refueling, according to the Department of Energy. The city of Des Moines is looking to close a $17 million budget gap projected for fiscal years 2028 and 2029. City Manager Scott Sanders is proposing about $11.5 million in cuts and revenue changes, including reductions to programs and staffing. Some of the proposed cuts include the elimination of six police investigators and six patrol officers, which the union says will compromise public safety. The Des Moines City Council is expected to vote on the recommendations September 14th. And a partial lunar eclipse will be visible across the Midwest overnight.
3: The partial eclipse will start in Iowa tonight at about 9:30. NASA says the eclipse will peak when about 96% of the moon's surface is covered by the Earth's shadow at 11:13 p.m. The shadow will continue to pass over the moon for a couple hours after the peak. I'm Elaine Lee Irvin.
1: The moon might appear to have a red or orange tinge. No special equipment is needed to safely view the lunar eclipse. 6:35 at News Radio 1040 WHO. 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
1: 80 degrees, mostly sunny in Des Moines, 82 in Burlington, and 79 degrees, clear skies in Storm Lake. I'm Dave Bohl. Our next update at 7 o'clock, breaking news and severe weather as it happens. On Des Moines News, Weather and Traffic Station, News Radio 1040, WHO.

0: to it. 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You can also dial us up on the studio line 515-284-1040. And then there is the American Toppers talkback line. That's a fun little feature. All you have to do is you go into your iHeartRadio app. If you don't have it, get it, because this thing allows you to access the world. Whatever you want in terms of entertainment, podcast, music stations, obviously you want to put your preset right here on News Radio 1040 WHO. All of that said, you go in there, you click that little red microphone, you record a 30-second message, can't be any longer than that, and it has to be FCC-approved, Mom-approved, and Mrs. C-approved, because if it's not, it ain't going on the air. But whatever's on your mind, it don't matter. We like to play those talkbacks back. We love to hear the dulcet tones of your voice. I have a story here that is going to tick you off. I bet it did me. And I hate to do that as we're winding down, but I just saw this coming over on Fox News today. Get this, the Canadian Broadcasting Corporation. So we're already dealing with the CBC. I don't want to go into my troubles with the CBC. But the Canadian Broadcasting Corporation on Thursday defended an internal memo directing its reporters and editors to refrain from describing the September 11, 2001 terrorist attacks as terrorist attacks.
1: What do they want us to refer to it?
0: It's just amazing to me.
1: Because this is the 25th anniversary.
0: Yeah, it is, the 25th anniversary, which happens to be on the 250th birthday of this exceptional nation, telling Fox Digital News that the guidance reflected its longstanding practice of attributing terms it considers politically and emotionally loaded. I'm going to tell you that someone was indeed loaded when they came up with this decision. You got to be drunk. All of a sudden now terrorist attacks which happened. You're basically saying, well, disavow the facts that a bunch of Saudis got onto planes, flew one of them into the World Trade Center, another one into the Pentagon, and another by the grace of God and by some very brave people, forced the terrorist, because that's who they are, terrorists, to crash into a Pennsylvania field. This is disgusting. This is what they say about it. It is the practice of the CBC to exercise extreme caution before using the words terrorist and terrorism, CBC Public Affairs Director Carrie Kelly said in a statement to Fox News Digital. The memo was a reminder of the longstanding practice that favors the use of these terms with attribution in our reporting. I'm curious to know one thing. Did they suddenly decide to drop terrorist attacks from this descriptor? Because it seems to me everybody was calling them terrorist attacks and have done so over the last 25 years. You know why that is?
1: Because that's what it is.
0: That's exactly right. Because these were terrorist attacks. They thank you. They were committed by some very bloodthirsty Islamic terrorists who have a twisted sense of what God wants us to do. I am so sick of these politically correct organizations, and it's not just CBC, although if you want to hate on Canada, that's fine with me. The memo was authored by Bassem Bouchra. Well, interesting that it was. CBC News Senior Director of Journalistic Standards and Public Trust, and surfaced ahead of the attack's 25th anniversary. The directive was first reported by Toronto Sun columnist Warren Kinsella, who said it was addressed to CBC News staff. Do not refer to the September 11 attacks as terrorist attacks, the memo said. Well, think about that now. Let's see. Do we reinvent the bombing of Pearl Harbor? What was that then? Was that a dust-up? It's kind of like, you remember the whole BLM nonsense where you had rioters, insurrectionists on the street, and, again, be clowning themselves, CNN calling the riots fiery but mostly peaceful. Yeah, they've lit stuff on fire, they're lighting off explosives, they're beating cops, but it's mostly peaceful. Just ridiculous.
1: Let's hearken back to the beginning of the show when we were talking about stories that people in emergency rooms have. Oops, I just oops, fell on it.
0: Yes,
1: right?
0: Yes.
1: So are we now supposed to look at 9/11 as, oh, darn, wrong turn, plane just happened to, you know, cross paths with two standing iconic buildings?
0: They got lost. What a mishap. You know, and quite frankly, I remember the day vividly. I'm sure everybody listening to the sound of our voices remembers it vividly if you're of a certain age. And I remember thinking that, oh my gosh, like a commuter plane, a small plane, crashed into the building, and this was a terrible, terrible accident. And how could we conceive of such a thing? And then we learn that it was a terrorist attack from terrorists.
1: It is a dark, dark moment in history. And I absolutely refuse to rewrite history.
0: Yes.
1: I will call it what it was.
0: Yes, indeed. And in this revisionist history, of course, is playing very well in the Democrat Party, because you have folks like Hassan Piker who are saying, and then you had Omar saying, well, just because some people were killed, that does that mean we have to attack terrorists in Gaza? It is just ridiculous. But, you know, like I said, it's not alone. I'll tell you, coming up in just a bit, we have that, obviously, as I just noted, going on in our own country, at our own museum, our own national museum, the Smithsonian. More on that straight ahead as we wrap up this Thursday edition of the Simon Conway Show with yours truly, Matt Kittle. Stay with us.

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0: Heading toward the 7 o'clock hour. Simon Conway's show. Just a few minutes left, and got a couple of interesting thoughts on the WCI Pools and Spas text line. Text us anytime at 81530, but we were just talking about the CBC, the Canadian Broadcasting Corporation, and their memo demanding or requiring their employees, their journalists, not to use the term terrorist attacks associated with the September 11 terrorist attacks. That's how stupid this world has gotten in so many different areas. And on that thought, as ridiculous as it is, the 515, this is pretty good, says they need to say the horrifying attacks previously known as terrorist attacks. You know, like Prince, right? The artist formerly known as Prince, remember when he did that?
1: Puff Daddy did the same
0: Puff
1: thing.
0: Daddy,
1: they couldn't
0: Sean
1: make
0: Combs.
1: Up their mind.
0: Exactly right.
1: Because Prince actually went from Prince to that symbol.
0: Right, but he was symbol.
1: To the artist formerly known as Prince.
0: Right.
1: I don't know, I feel like that was an identity crisis.
0: I think it was, too. It was like Chris Gaines. I remember the Chris Gaines years for a certain country.
1: Yes, that was that did not work out well.
0: It did not. No, it did not. I guess he wanted to do the alternative rock scene kind of thing.
1: In hindsight,
0: I watched
1: Garth Brooks released and approved.
0: Like a documentary?
1: Yes, thank you.
0: Yeah.
1: And I guess in that process, there was supposed to be like a storyline that came out with it that would have hopefully probably made that make sense.
0: Yeah.
1: But that never happened. So it was just weird.
0: Yeah. I want to know about that. Like, why did that happen? But I think you described it best with the artist formerly known as Prince, a real identity crisis.
1: And yeah, I understand.
0: Prince was a weird dude to begin with.
1: He was.
0: Yeah.
1: You know, most musical geniuses are.
0: Yeah. Right.
1: But, you know, I understand that as an artist, sometimes you can probably feel like it's stagnant and you kind of want to mix it up.
0: Right.
1: But when you're going to mix it up, make sure it makes sense.
0: Exactly. Hey, I think that's a good idea, though. I'm going to now be referred to as the guy formerly known as Fat.
1: Oh, I identify as thin and young.
0: Me too.
1: I identify as a runner.
0: Exactly.
1: I identify as
0: speedy.
1: Rich.
0: If we can do the whole change your identity just like that kind of thing, I'm 35 years old and fit as a fiddle, and all of the gray hairs that life and my kids have put there, they're all, they didn't happen.
1: I think it's funny that now that we have evolved so much that now it's no longer called lying.
0: Yeah.
1: It's called identifying as something.
0: Exactly. And it's just the same sort of nonsense that we see from the CBC and, unfortunately, what we see from the Smithsonian. Can you believe this? The Smithsonian National Zoo and Conservation Biology Institute, which hosts roughly 2 million visitors each year at its Washington, D.C. National Zoo and operates a global conservation research program, has placed an emphasis on issues like DEI and climate change, according to its own website. Gender equity, civil liberties, which is fine, but how do they mean civil liberties? Gender equity, civil liberties, and justice are necessary ingredients for peace and prosperity, but they also have a direct impact on resource and climate change. What the hell does that have to do with Jumpy the kangaroo at the Smithsonian Zoo? And this is not the first time Smithsonian has been doing this sort of nonsense for some time now. Why are we paying for this? Why? Why do our tax dollars have to go through to this junk? And why does it have to be political? It's amazing. Anywho.
1: Hey, I've already podcast everything for today.
0: You're a pro. That was good working with you.
1: Identify as a pro.
0: You identify as a pro. I do too, and I'm not fooling anybody with that. Always enjoy hanging out here. Hopefully Simon as well. Tomorrow we'll be back with you on the Simon Conway Show. Until we talk again, this is your old radio amigo Matt Kittle saying, make it a great Thursday evening. Goodbye. So long. God bless.

0: 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And on the Good Moms Bad Choices podcast, we're talking about all of it. The early mornings, the mom guilt, the did I sign that permission slip panic? Nothing is off limits here and nothing is sugarcoated.
1: Mom life is calling and I have my last volleyball tournament of Irie's club team volleyball and I cannot wait for it to be over. Shout out to the moms and my mom who made it happen.
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2: Last place in your fantasy league isn't just about losing. It's the group chat jokes, the punishment, a full year of hearing about. I'm JJ Zacharyson, host of the Late Round Fantasy Football Podcast. Our Players to Target and Players to Avoid episodes tell you exactly who to circle and who to cross off. We're providing data-driven research on the podcast all season long so that you're the one talking trash, not taking it. 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
4: I'm Eileen Lee Irvin. Here's what's trending on WHO. Iowa is set to receive more than $126 million as part of a $17 billion multi-state settlement with Meta.
5: The lawsuit alleged the company misrepresented the safety of Instagram and other platforms and knowingly exposed young users to harmful content. Under the settlement, Meta will roll out new safety features on Instagram and Facebook. Those changes include daily usage limits, restrictions during school hours, stronger age verification tools, and expanded age-appropriate content controls for children and teens. I'm Claire Burnett.
4: The city of Des Moines is scrapping plans for the state's first professional soccer stadium, saying it can no longer afford to support the project in light of a projected $17 million budget shortfall. Our top national stories.
6: Jury deliberations will continue tomorrow in the Lindsay Clancy triple murder trial in Massachusetts. The jury has been excused for the day, and they will return to court at 9 a.m. Eastern. Closing arguments from both sides, as well as legal instructions from the judge, were heard this morning. Clancy admits to strangling her three young children in 2023, but pleaded not guilty to three counts of first-degree murder. Prosecutors allege the killings were premeditated, while the defense says Clancy suffered a postpartum psychotic break. Jurors may consider murder, manslaughter, or not guilty verdicts. President Trump is speaking at a fundraiser in Houston tonight for Texas State Attorney General Ken Paxton's bid for the U.S. Senate. The Republican is locked in a tight race with Democratic State Representative James Tallarico. Both parties see this race as being key to deciding who controls the Senate. Trump will stay in Houston tonight for an event honoring the NASA's Artemis II crew members tomorrow, where he will award them the Congressional Space Medal of Honor. I'm Chris Caraggio.
4: I'm Elaine Lee Irvin. Our next update in 30 minutes. Breaking news and severe weather as it happens on Des Moines News Weather and Traffic Station, News Radio 1040 WHO.
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